0: He says that,
1: it's probably the wrong thing to say.
0: Right.
1: But there is usually somebody who was in the lineage.
0: Yes. I think we could have chosen to take that the wrong way, but we chose to just move on.
1: It's true, though.
0: It's true.
1: There's a little Ben Franklin in all of us. That's what I'm trying to say.
0: Ben got around.
1: He did.
0: He's the man. Anyway, so David Crockett, no relation in case you needed that information, but she would have been a far better choice for the Democrats. I will do some nice, big, beautiful rallies for Ken, Texas. This will be fun. God bless America.

0: And we went, as it got closer and then the endorsement happened, we went big on Ken Paxton winning by more than 20 points, which we could get at an 8% chance of happening. So we got, it was actually over 1,000% gain in like a few hours.
1: That's so incredible.
0: If this is a good place to watch, if you want to check this out, if you're interested in these prediction markets, if you just love politics, join us at predictableshow.com and watch it on the YouTube stream, because I mean, we've hit all these elections so far. 1,000% isn't every election. You're not going to get that every time. But we've been able to make money on all of these so far. And I think we'll continue to do it going forward. So not a financial advice show by any means, but we've done really well and would love you to join us. We're kind of building this thing together. We're doing this together. Building our bankroll, Dave, for November.
2: I like it.
0: Yeah.
2: I'm just going to give you some money.
0: Yes.
2: And you just, you put it where you think it should go.
0: And I will definitely get it back to you.
2: Please do.
0: Just so you know.
2: I trust you.
0: Just, no, you should.
2: Yeah.
0: I'm just saying some, you know, I could lose and then it's, you know.
2: That's
0: if you
2: fine.
0: Happen to see me in Vegas after you give me the money.
2: Yeah, don't I always love that, that when you go to Vegas. Hey, put this on black for me. Yeah, if I win, I'll get it right back to you. You did really well.
0: You did really well. Sorry, 0%.
2: I lost everything, but here's your money.
0: Yeah, that happens all the time. Yeah. Our own Keith Malinak here at The Blaze does this all the time. Whenever I go to Vegas, he's like, you got to put $48 on the Cincinnati Bengals to win the title. You know, it's like whatever team, you know, this wouldn't be the case this coming year, but it's whatever team is like the worst team in the league.
2: Yeah.
0: He does this like worst to first thing where he always wants to do that. And so, you know, you go there, you get him the ticket. What's funny about it is he, one year it was the Cincinnati Bengals, and I think they made the Super Bowl the year he did it. And he almost, he won like, I don't know if he won $10,000 or it was like that. I think he may have hedged out of it a little bit, right. But he did really, really well. Keith does these crazy, crazy bets. So next time you're going to Vegas, you're playing in Vegas, just know Keith's coming up to you.
2: Oh, I'll tell you about it. Look, if he even had a chance to make that kind of money off of $48, I'll listen to him.
0: Yes, exactly.
2: I'll be like, trust me, just don't take the Lions. Yeah. Otherwise, don't place the bet.
0: Gosh, I feel for you.
2: I know.
0: I like the Lions too. I don't
2: so
0: know.
2: So do I.
0: I mean, of course you do, but
2: yeah, I just don't. I don't pretend.
0: No. I always bet against my teams because then at least I get paid for the pain if they lose.
2: Well, exactly.
0: That's the way
2: you feel doing. Good either way.
0: Exactly. So this is an interesting part of this election, Dave. Ken Paxton, I think, is seen as certainly the more MAGA candidate, right. If that's the flavor that you like. Is probably the more, certainly the more aggressive. He's not an establishment guy. And he is, you know, I think arguably, certainly on certain issues, much more conservative than John Cornyn. The argument with Cornyn was, hey, if we get into this race, and Tallarico is good, we'll get to that here in a moment. But Cornyn is much more reliable. He's a known quantity. He's not going to have any big scandals. Ken Paxton has had some issues.
2: He's got a few.
0: He's had issues. Why some Republicans are worried about Ken Paxton as a Senate nominee is the headline. And, you know, for people who don't follow this stuff, or you're not in Texas, you just haven't followed politics all that closely on this, Ken has had a series of scandals, including, you know, there's a corruption scandal, which honestly to me kind of seemed like complete BS. He went through an impeachment process, even though the Republicans were in charge. Again, in Texas, it's a little weird with Republicans because everyone knows you can't win as a Democrat. So these sort of moderate liberal types will often run as Republicans, win as Republicans, and then stay in power, even though they're not really Republicans. So it's kind of misleading, but he had that controversy, wound up eventually getting acquitted from that. And
2: Trump was a Democrat.
0: Trump was a Democrat, that's true.
2: Yeah.
0: For a long time. And then Paxton also just recently split up with his wife. His wife accused him of infidelity on multiple occasions, and the actual term used was she was divorcing him for biblical reasons.
2: So he's a corrupt politician who's an adulterer?
0: That's the accusation.
2: Well, this would be a first.
0: It's not exactly unique in our society these days.
2: You think
0: days.
2: We could get through it?
0: I think it's possible.
2: Was he a more moderate liberal before?
0: Paxton?
2: Yeah.
0: No, he's pretty conservative.
2: He's always been conservative,
0: yeah.
2: Right? Okay,
0: yeah.
2: That's why I was confused.
0: Okay.
2: Yeah, because I figured he had to be conservative if he was still having an affair.
0: Yeah, that is like quaint to today's.
2: Yeah, measure. Usually, yeah, because compared to what it would be the other way, you go, wow, that one's dark.
0: Yeah. This was like, again, an alleged affair with an adult woman, which is,
2: right.
0: I feel like, a plus.
2: Yeah, the fact that she's a grown-up, like I said, is really not a bad thing.
0: Sad, though. And it's sad we have to even clarify these things.
2: Oh, it's sad.

0: very sad, but it's very important.
1: Yeah.
0: I say we could look past that. I think as long as he feels, you know what, I'm sorry, I shouldn't say feels. As long as he pretends to feel remorse for it, that's really what's important.
1: I don't know how much pretend he didn't put a lot of effort into the remorse part of it. I think there's a situation here with him.
0: Do we have a photo of the wife?
1: This is what you need. This is what Dave needs.
0: I'm just saying, if we could hear her voice, it would be easier for me to judge.
1: Like, is she annoying? Okay. Because I noticed this yesterday when you were, when we were talking about, I think it was Casey Anthony, and you're like, yeah. Well, she's pretty hot for a murderer.
0: Well, it's easier to let her off.
1: It is a little bit. does that matter? Like, if his new mistress was more attractive than his previous wife?
0: Oh, certainly.
1: Points off. I do think that's how society reacts to these things, sadly.
0: Yeah, I think if it's way too young and like way too hot, it's too much.
1: There's a creepiness,
0: right? There's a way too creepiness. Mm-hmm. But if it's like you upgraded 5 to 10%, it's perfectly acceptable. Now, I say this as a married man who does love his wife and wouldn't do that.
1: Right. Well, she hopes. I mean, I mean, 5 to 10%, Dave, you're not exactly reaching.
0: Who has the time?
1: Yeah, that's true.
0: And I just don't care.
1: No, that's true.
0: I mean,
1: there was a time, of course, every adult male, you're a male, right? I mean, that's long past for me. I can't even see the point where I cared about any of that crap anymore.
0: No, it's why I wouldn't get testosterone.
1: Right.
0: I'm shooting GLPs into my leg to lose weight. They said your testosterone's fine. I said, thank God.
1: Thank God, yeah.
0: So I don't want more of it.
1: You have a reducer. Is there a testosterone reducer?
0: I don't want any more of the devil's nectar going through my veins.
1: Now, speaking, by the way, of a testosterone reducer, James Tallarico.
0: Oh, yes,
1: who is a human testosterone reducer.
0: Yes.
1: He is the opponent of Ken Paxton in this race. And there is this narrative nationwide. I was talking, you know.
0: We should Swalwell this guy.
1: Oh, I'm just going to say it.
0: Let's give this guy a good Swalwell treatment.
1: I love that because I would not at all be surprised that he's touching people inappropriately. I will say I don't think they're moderately attractive 25-year-old women. I think it's a different group. I don't know what group it is.
0: Allegedly, I don't think they're... Well, no, it's not allegedly. I don't think they're adults.
1: All right, okay. Well, you're alleging that
0: I'm allowed to think they're not.
1: Yes, that's just...
0: We
1: say allegations, we mean Dave thought it because he looked at the pictures of James Tallarico and just assumed.
0: Yeah.
1: Because the theory nationally, Dave, from like, you know, all the people in politics are like, well, this guy's a big challenger. Now, I think there is a real point to be made that this is a bad environment for Republicans. And anytime you have that, anybody on the Democratic side can win an election like this, even in Texas. It's possible. If it gets bad enough, it's possible. But James Tallarico is not a unique talent. And I do think that we're going to get into this race a little bit after the wounds of a primary heal. And Republicans and moderates, even in Texas, are going to be like, wait, you want me to vote for this guy? Let me show you an example of this, Dave, and see how if you react the same way I did. Here is a tweet from the Democrats, really excited about this big battle in Texas. Fired up, ready to go. It's time to take back Texas. And they post it with a big Texan photo of James Tallarico. Here is the photo they use. I mean, just looking at it, Dave, what's your reaction?
0: Pete Buttigieg?
1: Yeah.
0: Is what I'm going to go with.
1: First of all, he looks short. Now, again, we wouldn't discriminate against short people.
0: No, I'm short.
1: Of course, here on
0: the program. But there's a difference between short and a man and a guy who looks like he's modeling for a Kohl's Back to School catalog. And that's what I feel that I'm looking at right now.
1: That is what it looks like in Texas. Texas, it's funny because the way he's standing, what it reminds me of, honestly... I had this reaction back in the 2024 campaign, and I must have said it 1,000 times on Glenn's show and my own show, which is like, there's a bit of a, with Tallarico, put this photo back up again if we can, there's a bit of a thing where it's like a Tim Walzian thing, where like, you should be able to look at this and know it doesn't work immediately. I don't know how to explain that exactly, but like, this is not going to connect with people in Texas. Look at this guy.
0: Well, he looks like an effeminate Southern dandy.
1: Yeah.
0: Like, that's the only way I can put it. Like, he sounds like he talks like that.
1: Yeah.
0: Like, Zach Galifianakis in the campaign.
1: That movie.
0: Yeah.
1: In the campaign. Exactly.
0: Like, he's still mad that I wore Crocs to mom's funeral? Come on, everybody. I'm bringing my broom because we're going to clean up Washington.
1: By the way.
0: What we going to do?
1: Very underrated movie.
0: A very underrated.
1: It's a funny freaking movie.
0: It's a really good movie.
1: I would recommend
0: Brian Cox as his dad is a perfect casting.
1: Yes. Yeah. I will say, like, that's a great, like, if you're going back and you're, like, flipping through Netflix and you happen to pop by the campaign and you have nothing to watch, it's really funny.
0: Really funny
1: movie. Galifianakis is awesome in that movie.
0: Yeah, I love that movie.
1: But I just don't understand why you look at this guy and you say, okay, think of this campaign. Think of how this plays out. You know, Paxton wins. The people who were on the Cornyn side are annoyed at that right now. So when you look at polls matching these two parties up, you look at it and you say, okay, well, the people who are Cornyn are annoyed at Paxton, and they're thinking, well, I might even vote for Tallarico, or maybe I'll just stay home. As we get to November, though, you start thinking about, do you really want this guy being a senator from the state of Texas? Let me show you a clip. You tell me, Dave, you think the people of Texas are going to embrace this? Watch.
2: Something that you love that's not family or friends.
3: I love, and just say this because it's on my mind, the trans children who showed up yesterday at the state capitol to advocate for their humanity. They shouldn't have to, but it was an inspiration to watch.
0: He has a pedophile haircut.
1: Allegedly.
0: Allegedly. He has a chemical castrated haircut.
1: It does. Yeah, he almost looks like, I mean, yeah, that's a great point. The chemical castration thing, he looks like a character in a movie who went through that as a child and has tried to adapt into an adult but couldn't quite make it.
0: And he's like, I was just at the Capitol watching them trans kids, and I'm thinking, this is great.
1: I got
0: should have more trans kids that I can watch.
1: I got to say, I can't get enough of you doing that voice. I love it. I freaking love it. I would watch a sequel to the campaign with you in Zach Galifianakis' role. Let's put that together.
0: I'm down.
1: That's
0: how he talks, though. I was right about his voice.
1: You're right about his voice by looking at him. And this is what I mean. Like, I think you could look at Beto, who came off to me as, like, you know, very douchey, right?
0: Yes.
1: Like, but, you know, I mean, like, I think some people think he's a decent-looking guy. He seems like a guy, could be a normal guy. His shtick was very inauthentic, and it didn't work for Texas.
0: Yeah.
1: But this guy doesn't even have that. He looks like a character out of a Wes Anderson movie.
0: He does. He does have the... He really does. He does have that. Is this the guy being called Alfred E. Newman? Because it's spot on.
1: Yeah, and you know, Trump also, you mentioned Buttigieg, also called Buttigieg
0: Alfred E. Newman. He does have that
1: very
0: vibe.
1: Similar. It's a similar, it's just a weird vibe that I just don't think is going to connect with the voters in Texas.
0: Yeah, he's got the no tie as if that's the casual look, just kicking his little leg out.
1: But he's also doing, Dave, the thing that, I wish we had this video, I know we're not going to be able to pull it up, that's fine, but the video during the Kamala day where it was like men for Kamala, and there was like guys sitting on the back of the pickup truck trying to say, like,
0: oh, no, we did a parody of it on Normal World.
1: Yes, I remember this.
0: Yes, Glenn walked by me when I was dressed like a leather man, wearing only a leather vest and no shirt.
1: And that was before you changed for the shoot.
0: I know.
1: But it's true. Like, that, you did a great parody of that, which is available still online. Well,
0: the actual line that you would have thought we made up for the sketch, but we didn't, it was from the commercial, was, I'm giving my full-throated endorsement. That was just from the commercial.
1: Just a quote. Okay, before we go, because this is going to be a long battle, going to have a lot of interesting twists and turns, so we'll get into that. I did want to mention, though, Al Green, not the singer, but the Democratic representative, was unseated by Christian Menefee in this Texas primary. And I bring up Al Green, mainly, you might remember him. He's a guy who's on media all the time. He loves the cameras.
0: Yeah.
1: He did this thing where he would walk out of the Donald Trump State of the Union. This is him last State of the Union walking out. I'll show you this video to remind you.
0: Oh, right.
1: There we go. I hope you got the nice cough.
0: Well, at least now he can resume his career as a Geico caveman.
1: Yeah. The haircut does kind of point to that direction in
0: particular. It's a bit rough, isn't it?
1: I will say this, the beard, the trimming, I will say this, he did have one of my favorite moments in that particular State of the Union. Because this was the one where he brought a sign. It was a, if you remember, Trump, just to remind, Trump posted a video without probably even watching it where there was an ape in the video portraying some African-American politician. I can't remember who it was.
0: Okay.
1: And so the big statement of that week, the thing of the week for the Democrats was, you know, black people aren't apes. They're not apes. The Trump thinks they're apes. And of course, this is another dumb controversy that was gone, went away in 5 minutes. But Al Green decided to capitalize on this, which is what he does. And he brought in a sign that said, black people aren't apes. But he's so dumb that he used his right hand to hold the sign and covered the A. And so it said instead, black people rent apes, which I thought was the most unique accusation of our political year. Is that true, Dave? Do black people rent apes? And if so, what some for what may. Purpose?
0: It's possible. I don't know. Birthdays?
1: Zoos, birthdays. There's at least it a possibility.
0: A lot of things. The one lady would rent an ape. Oh, she, I guess she owned an ape. It was the, she was white, though.
1: Mm.
0: It was the lady in Connecticut who had the ape from the Old Navy commercials. And then her friend brought over, she used to give it wine and Xanax.
1: Really?
0: Yeah, and her friend brought over a cake. And the fire scared it that was on the candles, so the ape went crazy and ripped her friend's face off.
1: Oh, I do remember. That was
0: she was the woman who got the first face transplant. And she looked like the first woman who had a face transplant.
1: We have to take a break, but you have very strange knowledge just stored in your head.
0: Yeah.
1: Okay, we have Noah Rothman coming up. He's got a book called Blood and Progress about the left-wing violence in this country. It's stuff that you have to hear. We'll do it next.
0: She's dead.
1: All right, sometimes you stand up in your yard and you kind of hands on your hips and you stare into the distance and you think, ah, this place really just needs like a tree. That happens in Texas a lot. A lot of open fields and nothing going on. 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
10: 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And also the author of a brand new book. It's called Blood and Progress, A Century of Left-Wing Violence in America. It is available now wherever you get your books, so make sure to go grab a copy. Noah, really appreciate you taking the time and coming on the show.
11: Thank you guys for having me. I appreciate it.
10: I've been looking forward to this book for a really long time. When you first announced it, it's, I think, a really important book for right now. Can you walk us through why you decided to write it?
11: Yeah, well, it's my attempt to answer a question that has been bothering me for a long time. Why is it that in the immediate aftermath of a confirmed or suspected episode of left-wing violence, and there have been so many, an attempted or successful assassination of a right-wing figure, an armed assault on an ICE or CBP facility, the riots that descend almost nightly on some major American metros like Portland and parts of Los Angeles, do we hear that it's the American right that is unusually violent, the primary threat to the American civic compact? And when you look at part of the reason, I think, is when you look at the history of left-wing violence in this country, and it comes in waves, the 1910s, 1920s, 1970s, 1980s, and today, you see a history that is replete with prescriptive and predictive evidence of what a spasm of left-wing violence looks like. It's not an obscure history, in my view. It is a suppressed history. And my goal with this book, Blood and Progress, A Century of Left-Wing Violence in America, is to explore some of those through lines, through history that allow us to understand what we're looking at, comprehend these violent left-wing movements, predict how they're going to unfold, and then interdict them with the tools that law enforcement already has on the books. It can be done. All we have to do is commit ourselves to that project.
10: Yeah, it was really interesting going through, because you go through all the history of these movements going back a century, and there's a lot of stuff in there that I think the American people just have forgotten or didn't even know at the time.
12: I forgot just in the first few chapters how very many there were.
1: Yeah, you know, Dave, honestly, it's funny because going through it, you went, the first chapter is you going through the recent history. And
11: the last 5 years.
1: Yeah, the last 5 years.
11: Which is a full chapter.
1: It really is. And yeah. When I started it, I honestly, no, I thought, you know, I work in this field. I cover this stuff every day. You know, maybe I'll just skim a little bit through this first chapter because I was there for this. Like, I remember it all. It would have been the worst decision in the world. I couldn't believe how many things I had forgotten about. And a key part of it too, how many times you were able to just show the left wing justifying all of this violence, all the reactions in the media from prominent figures. I mean, so much of it, I don't know if it was COVID or what. I just tried to erase it from my memory. I'm glad you brought it back to the forefront.
11: We all, human beings, have a fantastic capacity to compartmentalize trauma. It's an evolutionary trait. It's valuable for us. And part of the reason that we don't remember a lot of this stuff is I think we're inclined to forget it, which is why, and I'm so gratified to hear you describe that, because I was very self-consciously bringing a gratuitous amount of evidence to bear to prove the thesis in the first chapter, because there are so many institutions and individuals who are committed to the notion that the American right is violent and the American left is not. It's literally a myth, quote unquote, in the estimation of organizations who make up, you know, who are the bad guys in my book, like the SPLC. And it's not as though this phenomena has not been studied. A lot of this recent scholarship that I describe in the book about future, or about rather past waves of left-wing violence, a lot of that work has been done in this century. So it is relatively recent scholarship, but there's also efforts to mislead those who are inclined to believe that the left is not violent, and that comes in the form of data sets that are misapplied or misclassified in order to create statistical evidence of the notion that the right is uniquely violent. And when you go through those actual data sets, you find intra-gang violence, intra-family violence, prison violence, the episodes in which somebody graffitied the side of a church, right-wing violence, a homeless person who walks into a hotel and starts hurling racial epithets and assaults the person in front of the counter, right-wing violence. That's not what people mean when they think about political violence. Much in the same way that you have these data sets that purport to claim that there's hundreds of school shootings per year in this country, when what they mean is that somebody discharged a firearm on school property. And that's just not what people mean. So these data sets can be used to mislead as well, which is part of the reason why I don't tell the story in statistics. I tell it in stories and try to get in the mind of somebody who's engaged in deluded thinking such that they will convince themselves that an act of violence will beget positive social change. But there's also this document that was prepared for the Department of Homeland Security in 2021 that is really a smoking gun. It contends that the study of violent left-wing extremism in this country is shot through, A, with people who are involved in the movements that they're attempting to study, which renders the whole enterprise subjective, fatally so, and B, that there are intimidation campaigns experienced by people who study this stuff, social isolation from their colleagues, as well as the threat of physical retaliation for engaging in the study of left-wing violence in this country. We're never going to get our hands around the problem of political violence by only looking at one side of the equation, and too many are committed to doing just that.
0: Yeah, have you seen it in the past, as much as it is now, when you're looking up all this stuff, the way that, I like how you put it, because you use several examples of, okay, so, for example, AOC said, okay, I denounce this, but, and you used a bunch of examples where the term but was used, but was used, but was used, and Bernie was actually a good example, when you said that, you know, he had denounced Luigi Mangione, said, but, you know, insurance company and healthcare, they shouldn't be making these kind of profits. And you're looking at him going, yeah, but a public servant shouldn't be making these kind of profits. Like, you have mansions that are on, you know, oceanfront property, but that's okay. Like, have you ever seen, like, such obvious backing of violence while they try to kind of disguise it? I mean, it's not a dog whistle. They're just saying, this is bad, but this is the reason why it's perfectly okay and you should continue it.
11: Yeah, right. And they don't, I don't know if they see it. Maybe they do, and they just manage to subordinate, you know, a humane reaction, one that is a little bit more protective of the American civic covenant, to their desire to harness what they see as an organic, enthusiastic response to human sacrifice. That's what happened after the execution, the alleged murder, I should say, because Luigi Mangione has not been convicted yet, but the murder of UnitedHealthcare CEO Brian Thompson. And Bernie Sanders and Elizabeth Warren and AOC and Chris Murphy all came out with their condemnations of that killing, but then appended that really pregnant but on the end of it, which renders everything that came before perfunctory and dismissible.
1: Right.
11: So they're saying, but, and Bernie Sanders was really interesting because what did he say? He said, but everything's broken. The healthcare system is broken. The education system is broken. The election system is broken. The finance system is broken. This country is broken. And therefore, there should be revolutionary upheavals in order to restore or even create the social conditions that we want to see. And that wasn't, they weren't imagining the kind of enthusiasm that the murder of Brian Thompson exposed in, you know, the darkest corners of the progressive ecosystem. It was available for all to see. His name was cheered on Saturday Night Live and at concert venues. Mm. Merchandise featuring the words he scratched into bullet casings sold very well. His face was etched onto prayer candles, blasphemously, I would add. All this stuff was indicative of an element on the left that regards, and it's this, again, a through line through history, that regards acts of violence like that as potentially galvanizing, as a sort of thing that could inspire a broader, perhaps even more violent movement, but one that is dedicated to revolutionary social change. You see this throughout history, a Marxian-infused anarcho-socialist approach to using violence, direct action, the propaganda, the deed. It goes by many names. But the goal of the activists who engage in violence is to galvanize a broader revolutionary movement that will bring about the kind of social upheavals that they want to see, and which you and me and everybody else on the other side of that will get what's coming to us.
0: Well, yeah, it's like the Che Guevara shirts.
1: Yeah, right.
0: It's like once you see that, that kind of gives you an idea of something that could happen for you. Like, I'm a comedian. I was working with a guy. He was opening for me in San Francisco. And he said to me, he goes, we need to see more Luigi Mangione's. And I just didn't want to have the conversation. I said, oh, okay. And he said, yeah, but our lefts, you know, left wingers, we aren't really the violent type. And he said, we're not really the killing type. And I said, you literally are.
11: So what did he mean by that? And more Luigi Mangione's, but not the thing that he did.
0: Right.
11: So what
0: and
11: do
0: that,
11: you mean?
0: And that's what I ask you is, why do you think there's this massive disconnect in the people who think that they have this monopoly on compassion, who also are doing this rampant amount of violence and killing? And it's not made up. I mean, your book itself, when you're looking at it, it's not glossing over by any means, but it's just you have to add in, and a 80-year-old man was ran over putting up a Trump sign. And, you know, like, you have so many things you have to list, you can't possibly explain in detail everything that would happen, otherwise your book would be 30,000 pages long.
11: Yeah, and there's actually a foreword that could be written about all the things that have happened, the violent events that have happened since I submitted the manuscript back in January. It's a long list. There are two factors that I think render the left broadly construed to include, you know, perfectly civil, civic-minded liberals, establishmentarian Democrats, as well as revolutionary radical progressives on the activist end of the spectrum. They have a real weakness for people power. They see big movements in the streets. They don't have the conservative aversion to the mob. They see masses of people as being an instrument of political utility that can be co-opted and coerced, perhaps. And they fall for it every time. They fell for it in Occupy Wall Street. You know, you ask the average Occupy Wall Streeter how much use they had for a Democrat, the average Democrat, they would say none, cast them into the ocean. But the Democrats feted this movement, even when it was obviously latently violent, even when it was explicitly kinetically violent, refused to back off their support for it. They fell for it again in 2020 with the George Floyd mobs. That's one feature of it. The second is this notion that systemic oppression licenses extra legal violence. It's prescribed in law, of course, but there's sort of an overarching moral element to it that they find excusable, to be charitable. And in their quieter moments, where I think they're being perfectly honest with each other, they find it to be an expression of political zeal that has a romance about it, that they think is actually quite admirable. If not the act, then the sentiment behind it, that expression of uncompromising enthusiasm for what they believe to be positive social change. I think Democrats broadly have a weakness for both those two things, and that blinds them to the potential violence that incubates within their own movement.
10: Yeah, there is a little bit of these crazy kids maybe went a little too far, but they were on the right path, and that's echoes throughout all these movements. No, I want to be respectful to your schedule. Do you have a few more minutes to talk about this if we take a quick break?
11: Yeah.
10: Okay, great. All right, we're with Noah Rothman, senior writer for National Review, author of a great book you really need to get. It's called Blood and Progress, A Century of Left-Wing Violence in America. Back with more with Noah here in just a moment.

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6: Stories that are covered in Blood and Progress, a new book by Noah Rothman, one of which is this terrible bombing at Wall Street, which I remember going with Glenn and walking through Wall Street, and you could still see the pockmarks in the walls from the terrorist attack from all those years ago.
7: It's
6: amazing. Yeah. The book is called Blood and Progress, A Century of Left-Wing Violence in America. Noah Rothman is the author. He joins us. I was thinking about this in a way of like, there's certain things that are difficult in life. Like I walk by a pizza that's sitting on the counter. I'm definitely grabbing the slice that I don't need. That's hard for me. It's really easy for me though, to be able to say, if a right-wing person commits a violent act, it's super easy for me to say, screw them, throw them in prison forever. That is an easy instinct for me. I never feel this justification to say, well, you know, I mean, they are right on lower taxes. That's never in mind. And I entered the book with the idea of, I would love to know why this is so hard for them. Why the left can't, why can't a normal, respectable politician just come out and say, look, I don't care about any of the insurance stuff. Obviously, a father shouldn't be murdered in the street, and that's the end of the story. But I would say your book makes a really good case that it's sort of part of, it's part of the whitewashing, right? Like it's actually, it's seemingly intentional by at least a lot of figures to try to rehabilitate. You talk about radical empathy in the book, try to rehabilitate these people so that there is this sort of tinge of violence or at least extremism that helps put the whole movement forward. Am I articulating that right?
7: Yeah, I think that's fair. Something that I had written in an earlier book, Unjust Social Justice and the Unmaking of America, was this this conception of intersectionality that the American left was very infatuated with, which had made the prospect of sister soldier moments, you know, back in the day, making an example of somebody who is within your coalition, but slightly on the fringes of it in order to A, position yourself within the center of the electorate and reorient your tribe, your political tribe, towards that direction. And intersectionality has made that whole process impossible to pull off because the philosophy prescribes the notion that it's all interconnected. You can't alienate one faction. You can't dismiss one faction or even one member of one faction without dismissing everything because it's all overlapping. It's all intersecting. And one of the things in this book, the final chapter is dedicated to the degree to which I see disturbingly levels of on the right, the incorporation of some theories of activist politics that were once exclusive to the left and are very conducive to violence. Martyrologies, making heroes and martyrs out of people who were actual perpetrators of violence or crimes. Inverting the victim and victimizer, which is, again, a feature of something that you see in left-wing activist politics, where they see in victims perpetrators and in perpetrators those who are oppressed by systemic forces. And some tactical stuff like being very comfortable with crowds, indeed mobs, affinity groups, which is something that we saw ahead of the violence in Charlottesville, which used to be a very left-wing thing, and shock forces, black bloc tactics and the like. I mean, this is the sort of thing that was once exclusive to the left, and it is no longer. And that's one of the features of my book, too, is that you simply cannot overlook the extent to which those who engage in violence, who think violently, who plan violence, are motivated by vendetta. Whether it's real or perceived, the notion being that they are meting out vengeance, cosmic karmic vengeance against the forces that are arrayed against them, be that the people on the right, be that activists on the right, be that the state, which usually features prominently in both left and right wing activist philosophies. They believe that the state is arrayed against them. All these things are becoming flattening out in a way that I find really disturbing. And hopefully my readers will as well, and they'll recognize, as you just said, the whole point of this book is to convince you that anybody who acts out violently, even if they hate all the same people you hate, and even if all the same people you hate hate them, they're not on your side. They're not in your tribe. They're a detriment to your political success and deserve to be marginalized or at least confronted.
8: Mm. Yeah, well said.
6: You mentioned there the flipping of the perpetrator and the victim, and that is, you highlighted a couple. Another recent one you mentioned was Daniel Perry, right? The guy on the subway.
7: Yes.
6: It just seemed to me that everyone in America should very easily look at that incident and say, "Wait a minute, this guy seemingly was doing the right thing." You have over the place. Seemingly no amount of evidence, though, Noah, was enough to convince even mainstream media, even the respectable media, the New York Times and CNN and all these big institutions, that this was an obvious case, right? I mean, even people of color on the train complaining about the actions of the person who wound up dying in the situation, that wasn't enough. Seemingly there was no level of evidence that could change it. And that is, I feel like, a really dangerous place for a civilization to go. Because you mentioned with the right, I think there's some of that going on with the right right now as well, where it doesn't matter what the evidence is. There's this sort of team sort of standpoint. And if it's on your team, you just figure out a way to argue your way through the day. Gosh, that seems like a really, a lot of externalities coming out of that we're not going to like.
7: I mean, I think you put your finger on it, try to argue your way through the day, get through the next 5 minutes of, you know, this argument with somebody who you don't want to concede a single point to. They called it, the progressive left called the Daniel Penny verdict in a courtroom vigilantism. They refused to accept the testimony on his behalf from his Marine Corps instructor, from the fellows, his fellow riders on that subway platform. All of it was disregarded, including a jury's verdict, which found that it was self-defense. And I make the point in that particular chapter that disregarding the jury's verdict is what's really most important about that whole phenomenon, not the delusion that they worked themselves up into, although that is also very important. Because they have internalized the notion that the courts are not mechanisms for legitimate conflict resolution in this country. They are the instruments of state power, and the state itself is a corrupt enterprise that deserves to be dismantled, toppled, overthrown, and replaced with a new social contract, one that's much more Marxian or socialistic. And that gives you the Progressive Prosecutor Project, which we lived through over the course of the last 5, 10 years even, in which victim and victimizer, those roles were inverted, and we just simply stopped prosecuting certain crimes, many of which were quality of life crimes, but by no means all. Many of them were violent offenses that we simply stopped prosecuting. And the fundamental philosophical idea there was that those prosecutions were invalid and illegitimate because the victim, in this case the perpetrator, but the victim of all these conspiring forces, many of which cannot be resolved by the political process because they're so nebulous and ill-defined and certainly not within the constitutional parameters of the Congress or the executive branch to adjudicate, that they see all of that as conspiring to create perpetrators who are just really rebelling against their circumstances. And those circumstances are pretty historically unfair, and we should have some sympathy towards their plight. This is what they talked themselves into. This is what they worked themselves into. And that's why we experienced quite a bit of crime, according to the people who are tasked with adjudicating crime. Jess Tisch, who's the police commissioner in New York City, said, "We just stopped prosecuting crime. That's why you see so much crime." It's the sort of thing that you need to hear articulated, because it's very common sense, but common sense is in short supply these days.
6: Well, I mean, I will say, if you're the type of person who finds yourself in an argument with someone, maybe on the left, who says something like, "Oh gosh, well, the right is so violent," and you may have watched a Republican president almost get assassinated weekly over the past few months, and you think to yourself, "Gosh, I wish I could had at my fingertips more examples of being able to show that it's true." The left wing is very, very had a much bigger violence problem in my mark, especially right now. You're going to love this book because it's going to be able to, you're going to be more well-versed than anyone you're talking to about this actual issue and the real facts behind it. Noah Rothman, senior writer for National Review and author of this brand new book. It's great. Blood and Progress, A Century of Left-Wing Violence in America. Be sure to grab your copy today, wherever you get your books. Noah, I really appreciate you putting all this together. I know it was a lot of hard work.
8: It's a really good book, honestly, really good book.
7: Thank you, guys. I'm very heartened by your reaction to it. This is why you do it. And you put it out there and hope that it strikes a chord. So I'm gratified to hear that it did.
6: Absolutely. Get a copy of it today. Noah, we appreciate you joining us, and we'll talk to you soon.

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9: Bluebirds as a sign of how he feels about them or what he is going to do for them. How should we as Christians think about this? Should we be asking for signs from God? Also, the Southern Baptist Convention is meeting in just a few weeks, and Dr. Al Mohler is presenting an amendment to the Constitution to clarify that a pastor's role and function is only for a man. We've got all of this and much more on today's episode of Relatable. Hey, y'all. Welcome to Relatable. Happy Wednesday. Hope everyone is having a wonderful week so far. If you are watching this on YouTube, which, by the way, if you're not, you should sometimes. I know a lot of you are listening in the carpool line or on a walk. That's what I do too. But you should see what we have going on YouTube. Lots of times we have all different kinds of things that we want you to see. Right now, I'm on a different set than you've ever seen me on before. And I'm going to be on this set at least for the next few weeks. We are actually building another set for you guys that I'm super excited about. As always, we will get your feedback. But right now we've got the homie vibe going on. This is real. This is real. Some of you are always like, is that a green screen? It's not a green screen. I could turn around and I could wash some dishes behind me. And so this is a real setting that we have for you all here today. I hope you like it for the next couple months. All right, let's talk about what is going on in the Southern Baptist Convention. It is that time of year. We've got Al Mohler. He is the host of the podcast, The Briefing. We've had him on the show several times. Big fan of Al Mohler myself. He is also the president of the Southern Baptist Theological Seminary, and he announced that he is going to propose a motion to amend the SBC Constitution, the Southern Baptist Convention Constitution, at their annual meeting next month in Orlando. Now, if you're wondering why this matters, why are you talking about this, Allie? Not everyone is a Southern Baptist like you, you might be thinking. Well, the SBC is the largest Christian denomination in the country. It's home to the vast majority of evangelicals. We are key in driving the theology and the politics of America. Of course, lots and lots of people don't agree with us, but you might not realize how much evangelical and just Protestant in general theology is infused into every part of America. But this particularly drives the views, political views, cultural views, and even theological views on the right. So while you may think that where the SBC goes doesn't really apply to you if you're Catholic or you're Lutheran or even agnostic, the truth is it really does. Because there are so many Southern Baptists, and because Southern Baptists like me, like Al Mohler, like many influential pastors and even politicians, because there are so many of us in this realm, where the SBC stands, what it tolerates, what it condemns within its ranks has an effect really on what the nation thinks about consequential issues like abortion, feminism, transgenderism, race, salvation, sin, the gospel. Not that we've convinced everyone to come over to our side on all of these things, but at the very least, our views on these are driving a lot of the conversation on these topics. Now, the debate over female pastors specifically has existed for a very long time within the SBC. The SBC actually used to be more tolerant and lenient on the issue. We went through kind of a liberal phase in the 60s and 70s and even part of the 80s. And then there was a big conservative push 80s and 90s onward. But in recent years, leadership at the SBC has really reinforced this principle that no, according to 1 Timothy 2 and other passages, women cannot be pastors. Women cannot exercise any kind of teaching authority over men. You might remember we talked about it at the time in 2023, Rick Warren's megachurch in California, Saddleback, was removed from the SBC over its refusal to comply with this rule. They had female pastors. They said, we're going to continue to have female pastors. Sorry. So SBC, Saddleback, cut ties. Now, the Baptist Faith and Message defines the standard of what a church within the SBC must believe and teach to be considered Southern Baptist. And it states very clearly that, quote, the office of pastor and elder slash overseer is limited to men.

0: 2000, Mueller says his amendment that he is proposing would be added to the SBC Constitution, which was originally written in 1845, to make clear that the office and function of a pastor or elder or overseer must be a qualified man. So the amendment is titled the Truth and Unity Amendment, and here Al Mueller is talking about it. Set one.
1: This new language would make clear that a cooperating Southern Baptist church does not act to affirm, appoint, or endorse a woman serving in the office or function of a pastor, elder, overseer, such as preaching to the assembled congregation.
0: Mueller compared this motion to the Southern Baptist past statements on LGBTQ lifestyles. He said then, quote, a generation ago, the SBC took this kind of action in the Constitution by making very clear that our cooperation is not extended to those who would endorse or affirm LGBTQ lifestyles and activities. Podcasters like John Harris claim that there are at least 11 churches that are violating the Baptist faith and message definition of what a pastor is by employing women pastors. So it wasn't just Saddleback, it was several other churches back in 2023. But now there are people saying this is not just a handful of churches. This is maybe more than a dozen churches who are violating this, and that's why this amendment is so important. Like I said, this is not the first time we've had this debate within the SBC, especially over the past few years. This debate has gotten a lot more intense, and we'll get into that.
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2: Not only this topic, but the constitutional amendments regarding women serving in pastoral roles. If you have kind of just like a foggy memory about what went on, you're like, I'm feeling deja vu. Didn't we talk about having some kind of constitutional amendment just a few years ago? Yes, we did. In 2022, Virginia pastor Mike Law, you might remember the Law Amendment, introduced the original proposal to amend Article 3 of the SBC of the SBC Constitution, stating that a cooperating church does not affirm, appoint, or employ a pastor employ a woman as a pastor of any kind. Rather than bringing it to an immediate vote, messengers referred the motion to the executive committee for further consideration. Appreciate Denny Burke and his work on reporting all of this and laying out the timeline. In 2023, the executive committee presented a revised version of the amendment at the SBC annual meeting. During the debate, there was a Texas pastor named Juan Sanchez who offered a friendly amendment changing the wording to say cooperating churches must, quote, affirm, appoint, or employ only men as any kind of pastor or elder. Messengers approved the measure with roughly 80% support, giving it the first of the two required two-thirds votes needed for constitutional ratification. Now, here's what happened in 2024. The amendment returned for its required second vote. So it takes a lot to change the Constitution. That's why Mueller wants to do this, because he wants to make sure that this is locked in forever, that the SBC churches have to abide by this rule of having no female pastor. So in 2024, the amendment returned, had to get voted on again. Although it received 61.45% support, it failed to meet the necessary two-thirds threshold and was defeated. So a lot of people were very sad about this. There was just a lot of debate at the time over whether this is necessary. I think some people thought that it was too broad, and so that's it, just didn't get the support that it needed because of, I guess, some confusion and probably some people wanting to sow confusion, because there are people within the SBC who think having female pastors is totally fine. However, at that time, the SBC leadership still did remove five churches that had female pastors. So the amendment didn't pass, but the leadership did stand strong and say, okay, well, still, according to our current constitution, according to our current Baptist faith and message, you are not complying and we're still going to take action. Then the issue resurfaced again just last year when Sanchez introduced another version of the amendment, this time specifying only men as any kind of pastor or elder as qualified by scripture can serve in these offices. The proposal again earned more than 60% support, but fell short of the two-thirds majority required for passage. And again, there's a lot of debate and discussion about why that was. Like, why did it go from 80% to 60%? So here's some criticism of the Truth and Unity Amendment that Al Mohler is putting forth. Some have argued, from what I would call really the more liberal perspective, that it is fundamentally anti-woman. Baptist News described the amendment with the headline, "Mohler will propose new amendment against women." As if he is saying women cannot participate in the church in any way, or women can't even attend church. Of course, it's supposed to be this clickbait headline, which completely mischaracterizes what he believes and what the amendment is set out to accomplish. Dr. Meredith Stone, the head of Baptist Women in Ministry, has announced her opposition to the Truth and Unity Amendment, suggesting that it berates women. Okay, well, if you go and you watch the full 2.5-minute video that Al Mohler put out, we'll link it in the description of this episode to make sure that you can go watch it. I didn't see anything about him berating women. He didn't look like he was berating women. The wording didn't seem to be berating women at all. Others have expressed concern that the amendment's language regarding the function of a pastor could be interpreted too broadly. That, I think, is actually a very important qualification here. However, I do think that clarity is kindness. And so churches, the SBC has to work together to properly define it. Maybe people would say, well, this is already properly defined and this isn't really an issue, but properly define what the pastoral function is. What is everything that it entails? These concerns came after a recent podcast in which Mueller responded to a listener's question about a church using a woman to answer follow-up questions to a sermon. And before I even read the quote, let me tell you, I got a message about this. And the message asked, hey, what do you think about Al Mueller saying female podcasters are acting like pastors? I was like, oh, really? That's interesting. And so I went to go listen to the episode and the question and answer. And I was like, really? That's what people are talking about? Because that's not exactly what he said. Now, this person who messaged me wasn't trying to condemn Al Mueller. She was sincerely asking for clarification. But that seems to be what has kind of circulated, that he was saying that women shouldn't have podcasts at all. Here's the listener question. She said, my church started a podcast where the church and the staff answer follow-up questions about the Sunday sermon. The purpose of the podcast is to expound upon the sermon, exposit the word of God to the whole church, and offer practical application advice. The problem is one of the staff members on the podcast is a woman. She's not a pastor by role or title, but I believe she's acting as a pastor in this context because she's given advice to the whole church body. And here is what Al Mueller said. Thought too.
3: If she is functioning as a pastor, then she is assuming the role of a pastor. And I think that's what's implied here. And yes, I do see that as a problem. I don't think the church should ever lean into offering confusion on this issue, but should lean into clarity. And so I don't know the church. I don't need to know the name of the church. I can just tell you, I think this is something that needs to be thought through on a far more substantial biblical basis. And if this person is functioning with other pastors as a pastor, the title really doesn't matter all that much. That's because the biblical conception of pastor is both the title and the function, the title and the role. And so avoiding the title doesn't mean you've avoided the problem.
2: Okay. Now, maybe you disagree with it. Maybe that is where your concern is, that you feel like he is expanding too much what the function of a pastor is. Maybe your perspective is, okay, so is he saying that women can't talk about the Bible on podcasts, or women can't talk about the interpretation of scripture or offer biblical encouragement on podcasts? I am just looking at the specificity of this question and the specificity of his answer, and I don't see him making that argument. Now, I don't think he'd be afraid to make any argument that he really believes, but that's not what I see going on here. It says the purpose. So she says the purpose of the podcast is to expound on the sermon, exposit the word of God to the whole church, and offer practical application advice. So there are some problems here. This person, this woman, is expositing the word of God and then preaching on a podcast meant for the local body of believers. And so it doesn't sound like a podcast that is for women offering biblical encouragement. She is in this particular space offering some kind of pastoral advice and wisdom. And that to me seems to be where Al Mueller is coming from. However, I'm not sure that that is what he is trying to cover in his amendment here. I don't think that he is trying to ban a church from having a woman on the podcast at all. He is simply saying that in this context, she is taking on this pastoral function, and that's a problem. Now, we have some pastors, like Pastor Dwight McKissick, writing that the amendment would constitute a gag order for women. This is lunacy on steroids. He says the SBC appears to be poised to follow Al Mueller off of a cliff, believing in applying his proposed gag a woman amendment. So dramatic and not at all what I read in this amendment. The idea that the amendment would be some sort of blanket gag order is a misunderstanding. The issue is not whether women can ever teach, speak, or write in any context. The question is whether a woman is functioning in the office of pastor within the church. The amendment is intended to clarify pastoral authority and church governance. Like, I will just say, if I'm looking on a church website and there is a woman serving in any sort of pastoral role, if she is called a pastor of any kind, pastor of discipleship, like, I'm just not going to go to that church. It's just, I mean, that's just the case for me. If I go to a church where a woman is preaching on Sundays to a mixed congregation, I'm not going to go to that church. Because I do think that if you compromise on this, you tend to end up compromising in other areas as well. And I'm just not interested in that. I think there are lots of ways that women can serve the church, lots of beautiful, wonderful ways. And I am absolutely sure that Al Mohler absolutely agrees with that, that women are gifted with all kinds of talents and spiritual gifts that are meant to contribute to the body of Christ and to contribute to the local body of Christ. Preaching, teaching, pastor, that's not among the roles that women are supposed to be teaching. The Bible is very clear about that. And we'll get into that in just 1 second.
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2: About these viral videos that they've been seeing on TikTok, about God sharing signs with people, specifically signs that have to do with a blue bird. So I'm going to play you some of these examples, and then I want to get into, like, what does the Bible say about asking for signs? I think all of us at one point have felt like, okay, God, like, I really don't know what to do. It's easy to decide, easier when you've been a Christian for any amount of time, to decide between good and evil or right and wrong. But sometimes it's really hard to decide between good and best. And when you can't decide between good and best, it is so tempting to be like, okay, God, like, neither of these options are sin. And I just feel so paralyzed knowing what to do. Can you please just show me? We've all done that. And it's so tempting to say, can you please just give me this sign? Give me this indication that this is the way that you want me to go, because I'm so scared of making a mistake. And I think that the intention behind that and the anxiety behind that is natural and understandable. And the desire to glorify God by making the very best choice is a good one. However, I think when we get into this mode of asking for God for some particular natural sign or natural sign from the world, then we can actually foster more anxiety and more confusion, not only within ourselves, but also with the people that we influence. And I see this with this particular video. It was published by an Instagram influencer. I think she's on TikTok too. Her name is Lindsay Girk, and she shared about how she prayed for a sign about whether to write a book. Before I play this video, I just want to say I am not attacking Lindsay at all. I don't want it to come across that way. I don't follow her, but I've seen some of her videos and she seems like a super encouraging, positive person. I love how she talks about Jesus. I love a lot of the things that she says about faith. And I love when people use their platforms to encourage people to pray more and rely on God and read God's word. And I see so much good in the things that she says. I just want to play this video as an example of kind of what I'm talking about and the kind of theology that is very popular, I would say, right now and is very influential, especially among young women. Here's thought three.
8: Listen, if you need a sign from God, all you have to do is ask. He delights in it. He delights in sending his children signs. And I'm going to share this story. And I have alluded to it in the past, but I didn't think it was the right time. But now is the right time. She's like, shake it right now. I'm so excited. I wrote down bluebird on the windowsill. I remember thinking to myself, like, that's not really a sign that I would have chosen, but okay. So I obsessively was looking out the window, was taking meetings by windows, walking around the house, looking at windows, and bluebirds kept showing up everywhere, but not on the window. At one point, I actually got upset because Google Home was just slightly off of our windowsill. There was a blue, beautiful blue, like rainforest bird. I said, it's blue, but it's not on the windowsill. I know. I'm saying I haven't forgotten. Then one day, my family and I sit down and we are watching the live animation version of Snow White, and a bluebird flies across the screen and lands on a windowsill of a carriage. And I paused it. I was just like, oh my goodness, my God, you've done it. You've done it. Even the story of Snow White is about a daughter of a king who had forgotten her identity, who had forgotten her place.
2: Okay, so I wish I could play you that whole thing, but I think it's over 3 minutes long. It's not our desire to take you out of context at all, and we haven't. That is a proper representation of what she said. You get the idea that she asked God for a bluebird sign landing on the windowsill to indicate whether or not she should write a book. She referenced a video by an Instagrammer named Craft of Christ. Again, not attacking this person at all. I'm sure there's a lot of things this person says that I really appreciate and agree with. And the text on the soundless video on Instagram says, 2 days ago, I crashed out at God and asked him to send me a bird to let me know he was with me, dot, dot, dot. And then it goes on, and I'll read it for you for those of you who are just listening to this. He didn't, she said. I sat down today and I heard tapping, and I guess it's a bluebird, looks like a blue jay on her window. It wasn't just once. This little guy has been tapping on my window for 25 minutes, dot, dot, dot. And then not just tapping, but actually flying into my window over and over again to get my attention. All right. So you get the idea. You know, she's saying that this was a sign from God after she prayed. This particular sign of a bluebird seems to be very popular on social media right now. Here's one of the man talking about seeing a flock of bluebirds and saying God told him he would bless him. Here's top five.
9: I just got home and I saw a bluebird land at the tree by my window, and then another one came, and then another one came, okay? I've never seen this many bluebirds at once, let alone in the same tree. And then a fourth bluebird came, and God said, that's how you're going to be blessed. I'm going to do things so quickly for you that you are not even going to have time to focus on the first thing, because after the first, I'm going to bless you again, and then I'm going to bless you again, and then I'm going to bless you again. Now, you have to hear me for this part, okay? Because God is blessing you in rapid succession, not just for any reason, because there was a blitz warfare launched on your life. The enemy tried to take you out in a strong, intense, one-field type of swoop, and he failed, okay?
2: I do think it's interesting that in a span of just a couple of months, all of these Christian creators happen to see bluebirds. they claim as a sign from God, and they are encouraging others, some of them, to ask God for similar signs. Now, most Christians do believe that it's okay to ask for a sign. This is from a poll from Back to the Bible. That's the website in 2025. The question is asking God for a sign a matter of faith or foolishness? 76.6% said, no, it's not foolish. 10.3% said, yes, it shows testing or doubt. 13.1% said, it depends. Motives and spiritual maturity matter. So here's the question. Should Christians ask for signs, or why do Christians ask for signs? We'll answer that question first. Christians often seek signs during seasons of doubt or major decisions, or when they want confirmation of God's will. If we look at Genesis 24, Abraham's servant prayed for a clear sign while searching for a wife for Isaac. He asked that the right woman would not only give him a drink, but also offer to water his camels. And Rebecca did exactly that. And then Moses in Exodus 3-4 expressed doubt when God called him at the burning bush to lead Israel. In response, God gave him three confirmatory signs to show the people: his staff turning into a snake and back, his hand becoming leprous when healed and then healed, and the Nile turning to blood when poured on dry ground. And then we have Gideon in Judges 6:36-40. This is probably the most recognizable or memorable example of someone asking God for a sign. Asked God for confirmation that he was truly called to lead Israel against the Midianites. He performed two fleece tests. First, dew on the fleece only. The ground was dry. Second, the fleece dry while dew covered the ground. And then God granted both signs and gave Gideon victory with just 300 men. So you might read something like this and say, well, clearly we should be asking God for signs because God gave signs in the Bible, therefore he's going to give signs today. And if these men of God asked God for a sign and he did it, then why shouldn't we? Well, even though God sometimes gives these kinds of signs to confirm something to his people, he gives these signs out of mercy. But scripture also warns against demanding them or asking God for them in order for him to confirm his character or to confirm his will for you, especially when it stems from unbelief or a hardened heart. Matthew 12:38-39 says this, then some of the scribes and Pharisees answered him, saying, teacher, we wish to see a sign from you. But he answered them, an evil and adulterous generation seeks for a sign, but no sign will be given to it except the sign of the prophet Jonah. 1 Corinthians 1:22-23, for Jews demand signs and Greeks seek wisdom, but we preach Christ crucified, a stumbling block to Jews and folly to Gentiles. I love 1 Corinthians 1, by the way. It's so powerful. I would read through the whole thing if you're experiencing any kind of doubt or any kind of drought in your faith. It's so good. And then we go back to the Old Testament, Deuteronomy 13:1-3. If a prophet or a dreamer of dreams arises among you and gives you a sign or a wonder, and the sign or wonder that he tells you comes to pass, and if he says, let us go after other gods, which you have not known, and let us serve them, you shall not listen to the words of that prophet or that dreamer of dreams. For the Lord your God is testing you to know whether you love the Lord your God with all your heart and with all your soul. So one of the reasons why asking for signs is warned against in scripture, it seems, is its proximity to divination. New Agers ask the universe for signs and have a different interpretation associated with different species of birds, for example. There's this New Age author and podcast host, Gabby Bernstein. She had a medium on her show to explain the significance of a cardinal as a sign. Top six.
10: We saw a cardinal this morning.
11: We did.
10: What does a cardinal mean?
11: Well, a cardinal is a beautiful sign of a loved one. Cardinals, feathers, coins. If you see those signs, whoever comes to you first in your mind's eye, whatever feeling you get, just go with that. Go with it. And so cardinals for me are a beautiful sign of your loved ones, that they are around, that they are with you, and that you can call upon them whenever you need to.
2: Something we talk about a lot is ensuring that we are not allowing our theology, our Christianity, to be influenced by the New Age unknowingly. And I think sometimes social media can do that. Just like when we talked about, hey, is your theology actually being influenced by therapy culture? Like, is that from secular psychology or is it from the Word of God? It's something that we have to examine. I think it's got to be something we examine here too. We know that in Deuteronomy 18, the Lord takes divination and takes fortune telling or sorcery or charming or being a medium or necromancy extremely seriously, so much so that he punished it with the death penalty. And so you might think that someone like me, oh, you take the New Age too seriously. You talk about it too much. You talk about witchcraft or parallels between what some people, like that whole episode that I did on how some people use anointing oil as some kind of name it and claim it kind of thing. I got a lot of criticism for that, but I stand by what I said, because I think when our theology is being influenced by New Age culture, we are in as much trouble as ancient Israel was when they were being influenced by outside pagan nations. And I'm not saying God is calling for the death penalty here today. We're not ancient Israel. We don't abide by all of the same laws, but his character and concerns are the same. That it is possible for this to really hurt our mind and our heart and our soul if that is what we're doing. So, what can Christians do instead of asking for signs? We can cling to God's promises. Romans 8:28. We know that for those who love God, all things work together for good, for those who are called according to his purpose. Hebrews 13:5. Keep your life free from the love of money. Be content with what you have, for he has said, I will never leave you or forsake you. So the point of that passage right now is that God's faithfulness is sure and his love for us is sure because he tells us so. 2 Peter 1:3 is a comfort in all of this, is that God's divine power has granted to us all things that pertain to life and godliness. We have everything we need from God through the knowledge of him, of God, who called us to his own glory and excellence. 2 Timothy 3:16-17, all scripture is breathed out by God and profitable for teaching, for reproof, for correction, and for training in righteousness, that the man of God may be complete, equipped for every good work. All right, let me give you my summary of all of this. Number one, can God give signs? Yes, God can do anything. Can God give signs? Yes, God can do anything. Two, does God give signs? It seems according to scripture that he has done so. Then, should we ask God for a sign? This is maybe the most important question here. Should we ask God for a sign? I would say no. I don't see any evidence in scripture that God desires that we ask for specific signs in the world as evidence of his love for us or his will for us. I heard the first creator say that God delights in giving signs to us. I don't see any biblical evidence for that.
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13: Sometimes.
2: America, this I'm so glad you were born. You wrote a children's book because you think it's important how we portray America to kids. Tell me why that's something that we need to care about as moms and just as Americans.
13: Well, we're so fortunate to grow up in this amazing country, the greatest country that God ever created. And we were founded on Christian principles and how we have these rights, not because of our founding fathers and the Constitution, we have them because they were God-given. So mm-hmm. I think the book comes at the perfect time as we're celebrating 250 years in America. And I wrote the book called I'm So Glad You Were Born, which was a birthday book. And it was right before my mom had passed away. And she used to say that to us on our birthdays. Mm. And so the publishers came to me and they said, America's about to turn 250. Do you want to talk about America? You're celebrating a birthday. So America, we're so glad you were born. And I was, that's the greatest idea. So we sat down and we were writing this book, talking about how we have the right to vote, we have the right to free speech, we have the right to choose where we worship. We have so many rights that were given to us because God wanted America to be special and to have these rights. And so I just want parents to know that it's so important to teach our children this. We grew up where my grandfathers fought in World War II. So my mother and my father talked about the war and how great our country is. And Tom Brokaw wrote the book, The Greatest Generation. And I remember my grandmother with all of her best friends sitting in her living room, and I was playing on the floor and they were talking about the book and just thinking, gosh, I'm just so grateful that these are my grandparents because they teach us about Jesus. We go to church every Sunday. They are proud of this country. They're so patriotic. They never said anything negatively, you know, about our country and our rights. And they knew how special our freedoms were. So I think it's important for us to teach our children that because our country, we haven't had a major war lately. We had 9/11 and that unified our country, but we need to teach the younger generation. My daughter wasn't even born in 9/11. So mm-hmm. I think it's important for us to teach them how fortunate we are to live here and have these freedoms.
2: Yeah. Do you feel that it's getting less prevalent for not just parents, but for teachers, for politicians, for adults to talk positively and unapologetically proudly about America? Because I certainly feel that way. I was young after 9/11, but I certainly remember those moments and even moments since then that I've just been so proud to be an American. I love the 4th of July, but sometimes it feels a little lonely. It feels like a lot of people just don't care.
13: I think it's a great opportunity for Americans to reflect and for us to sit at the kitchen table with our children and talk to them about this, or with your spouse and talk about this and talk about the values and the principles that we were founded on. And I think that plenty of people, who adhere to the principles of our founding fathers and love this country. But there are others that think completely differently than conservatives do. And I mean, look at AOC. She's just said that her ambitions are greater than becoming president. Her ambitions are to change the course of America with, redistributing wealth.
2: Right.
13: She wants wealthy people to give their money back to the country so that everybody is equal, even though this country was founded on capitalism and being able to work really hard and get where you want to go, and that anything is possible in this country. And we do have the freedom to choose our path. If you work hard and if you have a positive attitude, you can work your way up and you can make money and you can provide for your family. And she wants everyone to make the same amount of money, no matter how hard you work or how few hours you work. And so that's, in my opinion, it's a very scary place to be in our country, because how do you reconcile with that, Allie Beth? Some people want open borders. Some people want closed borders. Some people want more police. Some people want to defund police. Some people want taxes to be high. Some people want a wealth tax. So how do we reconcile with this? It's fundamental differences, but I do take heart knowing that God created this country. I just don't want to lose our principles and what we were founded on. And I want parents to step up and teach their children and really educate themselves about what our country, what our founding fathers wanted for this country. Because if we're so vastly different, where do we go?
2: Yeah, right. You know, I say that it's really the division that we feel today that is different than the division that our parents' generation and grandparents' generation felt. There's always been a level of that. But the disagreements that we have today are not really more complex, in my opinion. They're more fundamental. We're asking questions, where did truth come from? Where do rights come from? is America special? Is God the creator of all people that made us in his image and therefore gave us our innate equality? It's those big questions, those like theological fundamental questions that I think we disagree on in America that is making it really hard to unite. Because if we at least agreed on those things, I think we could figure out justice. I think we could figure out immigration. I think we could figure out taxes. Those to me are like secondary, tertiary. It's the big things that you're talking about that we seem to not agree on. So like, I would love to hear your perspective. Like how, what does it look like? Like, how do we kind of come together and at least say, okay, even if we can't agree on these other things, can we at least agree that we have been given this incredible country that has given us these amazing rights and this amazing freedom that we should steward in the best way we know how?
13: Yeah. You know, the left is so radical in their beliefs. And our younger generation, they're getting a lot of this news from social media, from the podcast they're choosing. And some of these very famous podcasts that are getting millions and millions of views think completely differently than most of America, but they have a lot of followers and they're very, very radical. Right now and so far, middle America, the moderates, those that are independent, those that might not necessarily eat, breathe, and sleep this like you and I do, they are not ready for that much radicalization. But what I fear is that with social media and with the younger generation, what happens for our children? Well, we have so many people that have heard it and bought into it on social media that they believe it and they don't educate themselves or they're not watching the channels or listening to the podcasts of that are teaching what our Constitution, what our founding fathers, what they really believed. And we just need a course correction in our country. And so
2: totally.
13: That's the fear I have. When 10 years ago, Allie Beth, when you and I were on Fox and Friends together talking about Bernie Sanders, like
2: right.
13: maybe 15 years ago, we're like, socialism? What? That will never resonate. This guy is a quack. Like, never. This will never work in our country. And now we have a lot of politicians that say, I'm not a communist, but I am a socialist, even though they're affiliated with the Communist Party of the United States of America. They don't want to admit it yet. We're not quite there. But what happens when they do get there? It's just becoming more and more and more extreme. Yes. And I am terrified for that because I'm thankful for conservative voices like yours that are speaking out. But I just don't want this country to go down that mm-hmm. path.
2: One of the things that you talk about that you've already touched on in this conversation, but in your book, is a value that we have to hold on to that this country was founded upon is hard work. And you mentioned earlier, hard work with a positive attitude. And there are so many people out there, some of the people that you're describing, that say, oh, it's a myth that if you just work harder, that you can be successful, that you can accomplish your dreams. Obviously, I don't believe that. Both of us have seen that in our families, in our lives, that actually hard work and having a positive attitude, trusting on the Lord, it can accomplish a lot. That's not to say that everyone's going to be a billionaire because of those things, but gosh, you can accomplish a lot and provide for your family with those three things. Why do you think so many people are denying that reality when it could make their life so much better if they just applied those principles?
13: Yeah. I mean, people ask the younger people, they come into Fox News and the interns will ask me, can you give us any advice? My advice is always work hard, say yes to every opportunity. Don't always wish the best for everybody. If you're in competition with other people at work, wish them the best. Help them, talk to them, encourage them, be a good Christian. I mean, those are all just Christian principles. Be confident, be positive, be happy. Know your worth. I think it's important to be confident in that area. Know that if you're a good person, that you deserve to be with a partner that's equally, that has the same agenda in a marriage or in a relationship. Be happy. Work really, really hard. I'll tell you that I was a good student because I worked hard. I wasn't necessarily the smartest in my class. I definitely was not the smartest in my class. I was not the top 10 in our class. I would have loved to have gone to an Ivy League school. God didn't give me an Ivy League brain, but I really worked hard and I studied for all my tests. And I study now every morning for Fox and Friends and study for a long time. I study the night before. I study for an hour by myself in my office the morning of, and I know the issues and I'm prepared when I walk onto the set. And it's not because I know a lot about all of these issues all the time. It's because I'm well-read and I talk to people that are involved in these stories and in these situations, and I get firsthand accounts and I have my sources. So it's just, it's a matter of working hard. God could put a lot of women in my seat, and I am not, you know, there are a lot of people that would be more successful than I am and would do the job a lot better than I do. I know God puts me there because I'm putting him first. I'm not afraid to talk about him. I'm bold about my faith. I'm bold about God saving my life, changing my life when I was 21 years old. And I know that if I stop talking about that, then God will take it all away from me. So I love him. I love my job. I love my life. I'm positive. I'm so happy that I have a child. And that wasn't easy. You know, I had ups and downs with trying to get pregnant and having a miscarriage. And then 3 months after my miscarriage, I have my child. So whatever you're going through, try if you can to look at it from a positive perspective. If I hadn't gone through that really sad period of my life, I wouldn't have my daughter now because I got pregnant with her 3 months after my DNC. So it all works out. I've had, you know, a failed marriage, and now I am going to marry the most wonderful man that for me, that God I know created. And that was such a hard time, especially as a strong Christian, to go through that. It was very embarrassing. But look what God did. He redeemed me and he has blessed our broken road. And so if you can try to go through life with a positive attitude, and if you're having a hard time, we did a story this past week about a lady that was trying to commit suicide and these police officers swept in. She was trying to jump from a building and they were up on a really high floor. You could see all the skyscrapers in the background and they pulled her back. And I thought, oh my gosh, that's so scary. I don't really like heights. And she was crying and saying, can you please get me help? And I thought, my gosh, so sad for her, and said a prayer for her, because to be that low to where you feel like you need to take your life, just know, just pray to God, give your life to Christ. And around the corner, God has so many good things for you. So in order to get to the mountain, you have to go through the valley.
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2: I've seen that a lot, you know, with friends of mine, is that their faith changes and their politics change, their entire worldview changes, really because of their husband, because of the person that they date, and then the person that they eventually marry. That's not to say that women can't have a positive or negative impact on a man, but I do think it's true, as much as feminists don't want to hear it, that we are naturally attracted to someone who leads, who knows who he is, who knows where he's going, knows why he's going where he's going. Like, women like that. And I know that there are men out there who are like, oh, you know, they're having a hard time finding a Christian woman who is attracted to that. But I just pray that more and more of those couples are able to come together. It's not only good for the church, good for them. It's good for our country, too. Like, we want more Christian families. We want more Christian couples. We want more babies. We need that. Like, we're facing a crisis in all of those arenas. I think all of that contributes to morale. I think all of that contributes to patriotism, what we think about our country, the kind of country that you want to pass down when you have children, you've got a stake in an investment in the future. All of those things, how we order our lives really affects what we think about the country that God gave us. Don't you think?
13: No, I definitely agree with that. I definitely agree with that. You know, we all have different paths. But, and I'm not here to preach and to proselytize and act like I'm better than anybody else, because I am not. I am a sinner. And the only reason that I go to church and read the Bible and need Christ so much is because of the sins I've, you know, committed. I'm not perfect. Even raising my daughter, I will say God has given me a wonderful child. She is pretty easy to raise. But, you know, when it's late at night and she's hasn't finished her homework and she's distracted and she wants to play. And then I'm like, oh my gosh, child, you've got to go to sleep. I wake up at 3 o'clock in the morning. We've got to go to sleep. And then I start to get frustrated. And even like parenting is difficult because I'll say, you know, I'll get a darker voice. She calls it my dark voice. I'll get a deeper voice. And I'll just say, we sit down and do your homework. And then she just like bursts into tears and she's very sensitive. And I'll have to apologize to her later. Like, I'm sorry, honey, that I had to, you know, use a stronger voice, but this is why you really need your sleep. And the reason that you were crying today is because you didn't get a lot of sleep last night, you know, the whole thing. So, there are challenges raising children, but my advice for those situations is just love and be honest by being a parent and your children see that you are willing to apologize. They're willing to apologize. She had a little incident with a friend at school. She'd heard a friend said something mean about her. So she said something to the messenger mean about that child. That child found out and approached my daughter. And my daughter said, I'm so sorry. I shouldn't have said that. That wasn't true. Do you forgive me? Because I said to her when she came home, she goes, Mom, I need to talk to you. I had a really bad day. So what happened? And she said, you know, she told me the whole story. And I said, did you ask for forgiveness? And she said, I did. I asked her if she would forgive me. I thought, okay, she's learned that from me because I've had to ask for forgiveness.
2: Yeah. Wow. That's really sweet. Yeah, there's so many blessings, so many hardships to, you know, all commitments require sacrifice. And that is commitment to God, commitment to your spouse, commitment to your family, commitment to your country. But that's kind of what you're talking about, is that that is like a missed value, unfortunately, that a lot of people don't want to sacrifice. It's all about them and it's all about convenience. I think that's contributing to the decline in a lot of things we're seeing. But I am very hopeful that the reinvigoration of faith in young people could change the trajectory for the better. What else do you want people to know about this book? It's out June 2nd. It's a kid's book. It's so cute. Is there anything else that you want people to know that they'll get out of it?
13: This is
2: adorable.
13: The other day, and Sean Hannity, he opened it the other day and he was going through it and he was like, Ainsley, Sean helped me with it. So Sean's my fiance, and Sean, I read the book to him and he kind of tweaked it a little bit and changed some things. He wanted me to talk about the unalienable rights that our creators had given. And I said, that's a word that's hard for us to say.
2: Yeah.
13: The children won't say it, but that message is in here about these rights were given to us from God. It talks about our right to vote, how many women in other countries, or many people in other countries don't have the right to vote. It's just a dictator and you have to do whatever they say. And if you don't, then, the worst things could happen to you. I don't get into that, obviously, with the children, but we talk about there's no longer a king, that we have our freedoms. We have freedom to go to church, freedom of speech. We talk about soldiers and how they're fighting for our country and the sacrifices they make for our freedoms. And we talk about police officers. It's just an American book. And in the original book that I'm So Glad You Were Born, we had the stanza about we bang the drums loudly, we blow the brass horns, and about how I'm so glad you were born. And this one does the same. So similar themes. If you have the first book, your children will be able to see those similar themes. And at the end of the book, America, we're so glad you were born.
2: Yeah, I love that.
13: For the younger ones.
2: That is so sweet. Well, thank you so much. I'm looking forward to reading it to my girls. So many good lessons in it. So I appreciate you, Ainsley. Thank you so much for taking the time to come on.
13: Great to see you. Thank you.

0: Hey there, happy Wednesday. I'm Hillary. This is your 4 Minute Buzz, and here are some of today's top stories. A Tennessee representative has filed articles of impeachment against Supreme Court Justice John Roberts. Representative Steve Cohen, a Democrat who represents Memphis, filed 6 articles of impeachment against Roberts last week for, quote, violating the Constitution, disregarding his statutory obligations as Chief Justice, and breaching his oaths of office. Now, Cohen said in a statement that the Supreme Court, quote, under Chief Justice Roberts' stewardship, it is now understood as biased, with decisions designed to benefit Republicans at the expense of representative government, seemingly contradictory and unexplained orders, and a pattern of ethical breaches that raises questions about the role of the wealthy. Cohen continued, quote, I have come to the unfortunate conclusion that while John Roberts remains Chief Justice, correcting this misconduct and ensuring the justices and the court itself comply with their legal obligations will be impossible. The articles include an accusation that Roberts' wife was allegedly, quote, being paid millions of dollars to recruit attorneys by the very firms litigating before the court. Cohen also cited the Supreme Court's 2024 decision to grant President Trump immunity for actions taken while performing his core duties as president, and alleged that Roberts breached his oath of office to administer justice without respect to persons. The impeachment of a Supreme Court justice would require a simple majority in the House, but 2/3 of the Senate would be needed to remove Roberts from office. Just one Supreme Court justice has ever been impeached, and that was Samuel Chase in 1804, although he was acquitted when the Senate failed to get the necessary 2/3 vote. Also, a Texas board has suspended the nursing license of Camp Mystic's co-director, accusing her of not helping children escape in last year's deadly flooding. During a heavy rainstorm last summer, the Guadalupe River overflowed and swept away 2 riverside cabins at the camp, killing 25 girls, 2 teenage counselors, and the owner of the camp. Well, last week, the board suspended the nursing license of co-director Mary Liz Eastland, alleging that she never tried to reach children or staff as the flooding worsened. The executive director of the Texas Board of Nursing said that allowing Eastland to continue practicing nursing would be a, quote, continuing and imminent threat to public welfare. The order alleges that Eastland evacuated herself and her children, but didn't provide assistance to other campers and staff. Camp Mystic attorney Joshua Fiveson said that Eastland rejects the findings and will fight the suspension. Fiveson alleges that the decision was made without conducting a full investigation. Late last month, the camp abandoned plans to reopen this summer amid ongoing investigations and has withdrawn its application for a summer 2026 camp license. Camp Mystic said in a statement that, quote, no administrative process or summer season should move forward while families continue to grieve, while investigations continue, and while so many Texans still carry the pain of last July's tragedy. And finally, Texas Attorney General Ken Paxton has defeated 4-term incumbent U.S. Senator John Cornyn in yesterday's runoff and will go on to face James Tallarico in November. Paxton's win comes just 1 week after receiving an endorsement from President Trump, who praised Ken Paxton in a post on True Social and mentioned that Paxton was a true supporter of the Save America Act. Paxton previously said that he would have dropped out of the race, but only if Senate leadership ended the filibuster and got the Save America Act passed. Texas State Senator Mays Middleton has also won his runoff against Representative Chip Roy to replace Paxton for Texas Attorney General and will now face Texas State Senator Nathan Johnson in November. Those were some expensive races this year, too. I'm Hillary. This has been your 4 Minute Buzz. And now here's Glenn with a sponsor.
1: You know, it's becoming exhausting buying food from companies that want you.

0: Glenn Beck program.
1: Glenn Beck is on.
2: Wow, there is so much going on. Let's start in Texas. The big story of the day is Ken Paxton. He won and Cornyn is out. Here's what Paxton said last night.
3: Tonight, we just sent a Texas-sized message to Washington.
4: Yeah!
3: I said it in March and I'll say it again now. Today, change was on the ballot and change won. Let me be clear, this is not just my win, this is your win. We just proved that this Senate seat doesn't belong to Washington. It belongs to you, the hardworking men and women of this state. We went up against $150 million and all the attacks in the world, and you know what happened? The voters declared loud and clear a simple truth that we know in our hearts and in our souls, Texas is not for sale.
2: This is a massive upset, and I'll explain why and what it all means coming up in just a second. First, let me tell you about Relief Factor, one of the things, you know, that are running your life right now. 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Or is it pain? Because that's the one that, you know, people don't always notice at first. It starts small. You take the stairs a little slower. You skip a walk. You start volunteering. They stop volunteering to help move things. I did that a long time ago before the pain started. But you plan your day around, you know, how long you have to stand, how far you're going to have to walk. Is there a chair nearby? And before you know it, pain is making the decisions for you. So I've told you about Relief Factor. 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Well, here's what the message was sent in Texas, I think, yesterday. Texans are tired of politicians who campaign one way and govern another. We are tired of the game that is being played. We are tired of the Republicans, quite honestly. We're tired of hearing speeches about the Constitution while watching everyone in Washington ignore it whenever it becomes inconvenient. And then come back to town and say, oh, by the way, I'm on your side. I'm fighting hard for you. This is why John Cornyn is gone. And good riddance, John Cornyn. This election, Ricky, can you bring me up to speed on how dramatic the win was for Paxton?
5: Yeah, looks like he crushed Cornyn decisively with 64% of the vote to Cornyn's 36%. So he sent a message. There's no question.
2: So whether you agree with Cornyn or not, a lot of Texans felt like he stopped representing the people who sent him there a long, long time ago. But we've changed eras. The era that he is from, he just kept putting up with it. Well, he's better than whatever. You just keep putting up with it. I think Texans are done. I hope America is done with this. Now, you know, maybe now Texas has a chance to send somebody to Washington who actually intends to fight for Texas, not manage decline. Not compromise our liberties and our country, our republic, everything we stand for, not compromising it piece by piece, little by little, but actually standing to defend it. This is not about party labels anymore. This is about whether America remains a constitutional

0: Most of us don't spend a lot of time thinking about what may or may not be in our tap water. You turn the faucet on, you fill a glass, and you assume it's fine. And it's been that way all of our lives, right? Right? Right? Well, when you were a kid, you didn't even think about, you know, filling your water from a glass from the tap with water. Of course not. And maybe you haven't as an adult either. But there are studies looking at, what is it, atrazine? That is a common agricultural pesticide. It, you know, there are all sorts of weird things that happen with animals of this stuff. 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

0: Hey there, happy Wednesday. I'm Hillary. This is your 4 Minute Buzz, and here are some more of today's top stories. A former Advanced Aerospace Weapons Systems Applications Program advisor and CIA-funded researcher has claimed that the remains of four different species of alien life have been uncovered. Dr. Hal Pultoff made the claims during a podcast interview recently and claimed that the government is in possession of four types of alien life, although he clarified that he has not personally seen the beings. Pultoff didn't name the four types, but his comments have echoed the accounts of several others, including former colleague Dr. Eric Davis, who previously noted that the species include Nordics, which have a Scandinavian appearance and stand about 6 feet tall, grays, which stand approximately 4 feet tall and have smooth gray skin and large heads, insectoids, which resemble a mix between a human and a praying mantis, and reptilians, which look like a mix between a human and a reptile. The Pentagon has released a second batch of files related to UFOs, and the new batch includes 6 PDF files, 7 audio files, 51 video files, and a firsthand account from an intelligence officer. One video appears to show the moment a fighter jet shot down an unidentified object over Lake Huron in 2023, although later reports indicated that the object may have been a balloon operated by a hobbyist group. The documents include an account by a senior intelligence officer who wrote that he and his crew had, quote, a series of close UAP encounters lasting over an hour. The report claims that the officer said, quote, in the distance, we saw countless orange orbs swarming in all directions against the backdrop of the mountain. The display lasted several minutes before fading. The officer continued saying, quote, the pilot and I, using the naked eye, observed two large orbs flare up side by side, close to the helicopter, stationary and just above the rotor disc to our right. They were oval-shaped, orange with a white or yellow center, and emitted light in all directions. The officer added that he and the crew were, quote, virtually speechless after these observations. The newly declassified files also include audio recordings from NASA astronauts during the Apollo and Mercury missions about observations they made of objects described as fireflies and snowflakes, although NASA later determined that, quote, the fireflies are attributable to frozen condensation separating from the spacecraft body. The white, green-hued appearance of this phenomenon results from sunlight reflecting off frozen condensation. The third batch is expected, although no date has been given. And finally, Vice President J.D. Vance praised Pope Leo on Tuesday after the Pope issued a new theological document warning about unchecked advancements in AI. According to the newly released document, Magnifica Humanitas, Magnificent Humanity, Pope Leo warned that AI was helping to facilitate the normalization of war and said that, quote, for this reason, the development and use of AI in warfare must be subject to the most rigorous ethical constraints to guarantee respect for human dignity, the sanctity of life, and to avoid a race to develop such arms. Pope Leo also urged the disarming of AI and said that, quote, to disarm does not mean rejecting technology, but preventing it from dominating humanity. Pope Leo also said that technology should be human-friendly, accessible to all, and open to discussion and debate. Vance, who is also Catholic, praised Pope Leo on Tuesday and said that, quote, what I read of it sounds very profound and the sort of thing that you would expect and hope from a leader of the church. The thing about morality is that the principles never change, but the way you apply those principles does, because the world changes. Vance's interview was also his first preview of his upcoming book, Communion, set to be released this June, detailing his faith journey from a Protestant upbringing to a drift toward atheism and then his recent conversion to Catholicism. I'm Hillary. This has been your 4 Minute Buzz. And now here's Glenn with a sponsor.
1: We're just a few months out from the midterms now, and, you know, I know the results from that might be not, maybe not what we want, could be. I mean, it is really, to me, this is a coin toss at this point. It seemed really bad, and now it might seem like maybe the country wakes up through some of this stuff. I don't know. It's important to realize that change can happen, and it can happen for the better, and that kind of change comes from you and me. If you are in a fight against leftism, and you want the Republic, you want the Constitution and the Declaration to rule supreme, then we have to do everything we can, and one of those things you can do is change your mobile phone carrier. 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
1: Glenn Beck is on.
2: Hello, America. Welcome to the Glenn Beck program. We got a lot to talk about. We have the election to talk about. We have Hassan Piker and what is happening. Finally, we are seeing the foreign influence exposed, and Hassan Piker also being exposed, and also the UFC, the America 250 fight that is going on in the White House lawn. The pearl clutchers are out, and I have to tell you, I just can't take it. And especially if you know anything about history, this history is repeating itself. And it's remarkable how close it's repeating itself. And I just want to tell the pearl clutchers on this UFC fight, shut up. Shut up. Read a book, for the love of Pete. But we'll get into this here in just a second. 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So Dana White, Donald Trump got together and they decided for America's 250, we should have a cage fight, UFC fight at the White House. Not been done before, but I don't know about you. I spend a lot of my day saying, we've never seen that before. And it's never usually a cage fight. You know, it's not like, well, I've never seen that event held there before. It's usually something like, oh my gosh, it looks like everything is going to burn down. Now, that's what some people are saying. Let me take you to the reaction from the professional pearl clutchers. It's, how dare they? This cheapens the presidency. This demeans the dignity of the Capitol. The dignity of the Capitol? Please, if you want to talk about desecration of the White House, I mean, it survived all of the Oval Office scandals. It survived cocaine in the West Wing from the last president. It survived intelligence agencies spying on the president and Americans. It survived presidents lying to us from the Oval into wars. It survived political operatives treating the People's House like it was their private palace. It survived a president that when they had to clean the Oval, they needed a black light to do it. So don't talk to me about desecrating the White House. Oh, now a fight like this has happened before. And I want to tell you the story because I think the parallels are amazing. Okay. It was 100 years ago. And Americans gathered in the desert of Nevada to watch Jack Dempsey tear through Jess Willard. And I think it was July 4th. It was like 110 degrees. And I've got pictures of it, where these people are all standing in their suits in the middle of the desert. Nothing was, it wasn't Vegas. They came out for a reason. They came out to the middle of nowhere to see this fight because America had been holding its breath for years. World War I had just chewed through an entire generation.

generation in Europe. The Spanish flu had just swept through cities and farms and mining towns, and millions were dead worldwide. Families were shattered. The streets were quiet. The churches were just full of people who were lost. Wilson was at the end of his term. He had overplayed his progressive hand. He tried to start a one-world government with the League of Nations. And Americans were, like, shocked and horrified about what progressivism actually meant. And they're like, oh, I don't want any of this. Okay. That was the world of 1919. Does any of that sound familiar? Then came July 4th, 1919. Out in the Nevada desert, it was near Reno, brutal sun. I think it was about 110 degrees. It was past 100, but I think it was 110. America came and they gathered for something really primal, a fight. And they built this giant wooden arena out of the dust. Special trains rolled in carrying gamblers and reporters and oilmen and politicians and drifters and celebrities and just working people who scraped together enough money just to witness it, because it was a spectacle, one of the first. Country was exhausted, but underneath the exhaustion is exactly what we feel today, a hunger to feel alive again. So who walks into the ring but Jack Dempsey? Now, this is the fight that makes Jack Dempsey Jack Dempsey. He's a former miner. He's a saloon fighter shaped by poverty and hard labor. He is the little guy. And he fought like somebody who had spent years learning that mercy could get you killed. In the first round, the guy he is fighting across the mat from him is Jess Willard, heavyweight champion of the world, 6'6", 250 pounds. They called him the Potawatomi Giant. His wingspan was enormous, and everybody expected just because of that he was going to win. Size will matter here. He hits Jack Dempsey so hard, I actually painted a painting. If you go to glenbeck.com, I think it's glenbeck.com/art, or just go to our store at glenbeck.com and just look at fine art. I painted a painting of this fight a few years ago, and it's Jack Dempsey flying out of the ring. And he catches himself on the rope of the ring. His feet catch on the rope. And that's what's hanging, allowing him to stay in the ring because he was hit so hard. Well, he gets up out of that position and he's like, really? We're going to play that way? And America witnessed violence unlike any kind of America, modern American had seen in sports. Okay. Dempsey went after this guy like an animal. 7 knockdowns in the first round, maybe more depending on who you trust in this story. Dempsey broke his ribs, Willard's ribs, his jaw, knocks his teeth out. Blood is streaming. You know, if you look at the painting, you'll see I've painted him where he's kind of bent over and you can see kind of his ribs are dislodged a little bit. And because he's just trying to protect himself. Okay. And thousands of people were standing and they were just watched in stunned silence. They're like, oh my gosh. And this was metaphorically the old world getting beaten senseless in front of them. And they loved it. And that became the dividing line. Before it, America was still tied to the old century of horse and wagons, the polite society. Then Wilson tried to make it, you know, the century of progressive experts that controlled how you lived, how you worked, what you did, what you spoke. There are all kinds of all the stuff that is happening, you know, in the last 10 years. And then the experts that brought war and plague and a surveillance state. Yes, they had it under Wilson. Okay. Dempsey goes in and he just destroys it all. Okay. Dempsey becomes the first modern American celebrity athlete. He now, alongside with Babe Ruth, they represent a new kind of America. Louder, faster, less restrained, not the polished expert that you're all supposed to listen to, but the guy who drinks beer and is so fat, but yet can hit that baseball out of the park that this fat old guy can still run around. I mean, it changed everything. This fight in particular, people later look back and they say that this is where the Roaring Twenties actually began.
It began there, just outside of Reno in the Nevada desert, because the war had broken something open. Wilson, his career was over. His lies, his war, his progressive overreach had frightened the American people. They were done with it. They knew that the last president was taking them away from who they actually were. They're not the elites. They're the people who crossed the oceans and the mountains, and they built the railroads. Then the flu comes along after the war to remind them how fragile life really was. Okay. COVID did the same thing for us, except it was how fragile our freedom was. So now let me take you. That's history. Now let me take you to this fight. Okay. A fight on the White House lawn. I think it's going to be remembered as the end of the pussification of America. Okay. Honestly, I need a safe space. Nope, these guys are going to beat each other on the lawn, okay? And the fight is, it's not desecration. And here's why. In many ways, this fight is the most honest thing Washington has hosted in years. Because America, we still understand a good, fair fight. We may not like it. You may not agree with it. You may not ever go to a UFC fight, but I got to tell you, it's honest. And in Washington, I'm tired of watching political fights where the rules never apply. The ordinary American gets hit with every rule in the book while the powerful people, the one who's supposed to win, just walks away smiling. At least in the cage fight, everybody knows the deal. Two people enter, one person wins, one person loses. No hidden ballots at 2 a.m., no anonymous leaks, no bureaucratic changing the rules, you know, halfway through the match. There's none of that stuff. That's what the desecration in Washington is, not a fight on the lawn. Honestly, I've wanted to go to this thing. I've talked about it since they announced it. I wanted to go take my son to it. You have to be, I think, in the military to go. He's giving all of the seats to the military. I'd do anything to get tickets for me and my son to go to this fight because I think this is history. Okay. Yes, yes, yes. Cakes and circuses. I get that. I get that. But I think there is a parallel in American history that is so striking to me. Again, the end of the pussification of America. You know, there's something American about dads and sons going to watch Courage up close. It used to be boxing, then football, then NASCAR. Now MMA. And before somebody says, this is beneath us, let's remember something important. America has always mixed politics and spectacle. Always. Just different times, different events. Baseball at the White House, jazz on the White House lawn, state dinners, country music concert, Easter egg rolls, fireworks over the mall. Now it's fights. Yep, we've changed. But I think it fits the moment perfectly because the biggest fights in America are always in Washington, D.C. That's where we fight the petty tyrants who hide behind the bureaucracy to poison our liberty. I don't think there could be anything better for 250 than showing a real honest fight. That's where good politicians go and face off against the ones who are only in it for themselves. It's all fighting in Washington. That's what Washington is. A dogfight, a cage match, except at least this one has rules, you know? That's the only difference here. This fight may be the only fight in Washington that has honest rules. I say, bring it on. Oh, we've desecrated the White House. Gee. Your hypocrisy just knows no limits. All right, let me tell you about the Byrna launcher. You're staring at the moment you hope would never come. The moment you really didn't think could ever happen to you. You're standing right in front of you, too close for comfort, is a person offering nothing but personal danger to you or somebody you love. What options do you have? No time to think, no time to figure out an answer. You have to know right now. 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
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You neutralize that threat for up to 40 minutes by firing kinetic or tear gas rounds. 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Please don't be caught off guard. Right now, Byrna is offering $100 off the Byrna LE Gen 2. 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
4: Hey there, happy Wednesday. I'm Hillary. This is your 4 Minute Buzz. In this hour, we're taking a look at highlights from one of our Blaze TV shows. This hour, we're shining the light on Fearless with Jason Whitlock. Yesterday, Jason discussed the controversy surrounding New York Giants quarterback Jackson Dart introducing President Trump at a recent rally. And here's a sneak peek at that episode.
5: So I've argued for years that many black people, if not most black people, do not want to end racial discrimination. They want to benefit from it. And so we played at the top, Jackson Dart, starting quarterback for the New York Giants, introducing Donald Trump at a rally. Abdul Carter, his teammate, first round draft pick, third pick overall in the draft, Penn State edge rusher, now New York Giants edge rusher, took to X to criticize Jackson Dart for introducing Donald Trump at a rally. Thought this SHIT was AI. What we doing, man? That turned Jackson Dart's harmless introduction of Donald Trump into a huge controversy. And, oh, Jackson Dart's dividing the locker room. No. He introduced the president. Abdul Carter divided the locker room because he wanted to live out his overseer fantasy. And this is the overseer fantasy that many black people have. We want to oversee white people. We want to live out our fantasy of from the television show, the television series, roots. We want to be the overseer of white people. And so Abdul Carter has this moment to hang Jackson Dart from a tree, the X tree, the social media tree, and whip him. Like the iconic scene in the movie Roots when Kunta Kinte refused to say that his name was Toby. He wanted to continue to say Kunta Kinte. They took him out to a tree, beat him until he would say that his name was Toby. That's what Abdul Carter wanted to do to Jackson Dart. Abdul Carter, black, Muslim, wants to live out his fantasy that many black people have. We have no interest in overseeing the behavior of black people. We have great interest in overseeing the behavior of white people. That's why Abdul Carter can see over social media, can see in the news cycle, all kinds of young black people misbehaving and say nothing. He sees Jackson Dart say something or do something that Abdul Carter has no interest in. And so let's take him out to the woodshed because I'm a black person and it's my job to oversee the behavior of white people. Now, why do I say that? Because you can say, well, Jackson Dart, he's the quarterback of the Giants and he's just policing or correcting or criticizing the behavior of one of his teammates. Okay. But why is it when Lawrence Taylor, all-time great New York Giants player, wore the number 56 that Abdul Carter wanted to wear, when Lawrence Taylor introduces Donald Trump? Let's play that clip. Sot 3.
6: I grew up a Democrat, and I've always been a Democrat. Until I met this man right here. And I'll tell you what. He will not have to worry about nobody in my family ever vote for a Democrat again. Okay.
5: So that's Lawrence Taylor. And neither Abdul Carter, who was in college at the time of that introduction, but no black NFL players, they didn't have anything publicly to say. There was no controversy when Lawrence Taylor endorsed Donald Trump.
4: Well, make sure you check out Fearless with Jason Whitlock on Blaze TV or on YouTube. I'm Hillary. This has been your 4-Minute Buzz. And now-

not get ahead of ourselves on any of this. It would be nice if we could solve this and we could have peace and we could, you know, restore oil prices to normal prices. That would be great. I'm tired, and I don't think that we win if we are always fighting against something. We have to be fighting for something. And even in Iran, we're fighting against this regime and yada, yada. Instead of fighting for, and this is why it falls apart for so many people, they say that's not America first. It is America first because it is changing the dynamics and the port of calls and the choke points and everything else all around the world that makes it very America first. So maybe it's time for us to look at things differently and start looking at the what we're fighting for. And this goes into America's 250, and I want to talk to you about this here in just a second. 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Okay, yesterday I spoke to you a little bit about how intersectionality works. And revolutions only work if you can divide population into a bunch of different grievance groups. And they don't have to believe the same thing. They can actually be diametrically opposed to one another as long as they hold just one thing in common, and that is this system doesn't work and has to be destroyed. And that is what is happening in our country right now. And we have very precious little time to recognize this, to stop ourselves or our family members, our kids, from being a part of a grievance group and instead come together on a higher mission. Instead of destroying, a mission to build up, to lift up, to empower, to heal, to fight for something bigger than what holds us back, to fight for things that lift us up. And the good news is we have that sitting right in front of us. It is found everywhere in American history. And if we're going to survive, we have to first remember who we are, where we came from, and what we fight for, not against. This summer, beginning next month, Torch is launching our very first step into education, not the kind of history education you were raised on where you had to memorize a bunch of names and dates, but the story, the true and honest history of America, warts and all. It is the only thing that will bring us back together. There was a time in this country when Americans could argue all day and still see each other as neighbors at sunset. And that's what built this nation. We would fight hard over ideas because ideas matter. And we would debate taxes and wars and banks and borders and faith and labor and speech and power and all of that. And the arguments were fierce and sometimes ugly. But underneath it, one shared belief that we all belong to the same country that believed all men are created equal, that we all carried the same responsibility, and that we all answered to something higher than ourselves. And that is what we are losing. And everything is broken up into a grievance group. Smaller and smaller pieces. This is what's happening to the right now. Okay, smaller and smaller causes. You're an enemy. No, you're not. Every hour, it seems, somebody's told they should be angry. Every day, somebody new is told that their neighbor is their enemy. Every screen in America trains people to
live on

0: right. So I talked a little bit about, you know, the end of the pussification of America today with the, you know, with the fight that is happening in the front lawn of the White House. I think that was important. I think that, you know, I've talked about how we have to be honest about things. And so let me do this. You know, the guy Talrico who is running against Ken Paxton, I found his car yesterday. It's a light blue Ferrari EV. Have you heard about, Jason, you got to get in on this. Have you seen, look at that. They just put this up.
1: That's what an abomination.
0: An abomination that is.
2: That's not a Ferrari.
0: That's not a Ferrari. It doesn't have an engine. What is a Ferrari? An engine. I can't take these EVs. They are just gutting everything. Everything. They're just taking great cars and great engines and great companies and just taking them, cutting their heart out. I'm happy to say, I think Ferrari, when they released this, didn't they lose like 5% of market?
2: I'm not sure exactly the market share, but for those that are listening on radio, how would you describe what it is that we're seeing that definitely does not look like a Ferrari?
0: I would say it's an uglier Prius.
2: Wow.
0: It's an absolute girl car. It's Talrico. That's what that is. That is the guy running as a Democrat for the Senate in Texas. That's what he is. An engineless Ferrari. And you know what they did? You want to talk about an abomination? I mean, Jason, what is the one thing you think of first when you think of a Ferrari? If it's sitting there, what is the one thing you think of?
1: The massive exhaust sound and fast.
0: Right. I just want to turn it on. I want somebody, yeah. I just want to stand there until somebody gets into it and turns it on because it goes,
1: yeah.
0: And it's got that great Ferrari sound. This is an EV. So it's not a Ferrari because it can't make that sound. And what's worse is they put a speaker in it.
2: Speaker for what?
0: Yes. To make it sound like that.
1: Come on.
0: It's a speaker.
2: It's so Talrico.
0: It is so. I mean, if that is not everything that is wrong with the world today, congratulations, Ferrari. You deserve to lose 5%
2: of your 6.27%.
0: 6 of their stock portfolio, their market value, 6% on the release of this abomination. Good. Forget who took you to the dance. Keep forgetting. You'll keep going down. That thing they should apologize for. They should come out today and go, we apologize. Every pizza on us for everyone. All right. 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
4: Great. The insiders are not happy with me about my stance on data centers. I think there are real issues that have to be addressed. Water is one of them. That's why I agree with Elon Musk. Put these data centers up into space. At zero Kelvin, you don't have to have water. And I also have a concern about energy. But I spoke to the president about this personally months ago. That is why he is saying these data centers, you cannot be on the power grid. You have to generate your own power. And he's lifted all of the permits. That's why everybody's talking about nuclear power again, because they're going to use nuclear power, these little miniature new nuclear power plants, to put all these in. Why wouldn't you negotiate with these and say, hey, by the way, you have to dump some of your extra power and build maybe two of those power plants. You're going to dump it in because you're going to pay for my property tax. I want my property tax to be almost zero because you're going to be in our community. I want stringent laws on water usage and drinking water. I wanted outside sources. And you're going to dump energy back into our grid because I want power that's almost free. I mean, you just can't stop these things. You can't stop progress. And this is a game changer. It's a game changer. We will all be speaking Chinese, or any country that chooses to opt out. And I want you to understand, I have a healthy concern about AI. There may come a time where I'm like, opt out of this, opt out, get out, get out, get out, get out. But to me, it's not today. But to opt out, you're going to have to live like the Amish. And, you know, there are days that I think the Amish really have it the right way. So I'm not necessarily, you know, throwing stones at that. But you cannot be a superpower without energy, without data centers, and without AI. One of the two, America first or Amish life first?

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4: While we were away, brought to you by Blowout, Texas Attorney General Ken Paxton won his Senate runoff against incumbent Senator John Cornyn yesterday. He not only won it, he dominated. It's the latest in a string of incumbents Trump-backed candidates have knocked off in recent weeks. Bill Cassidy in Louisiana, Thomas Massie in Kentucky, and now John Cornyn in Texas. Here's Ken Paxton after his victory.
5: Tonight, we just sent a Texas-sized message to Washington. Yeah! I said it in March, and I'll say it again now. Today, change was on the ballot, and change won.
4: Paxton will now take on the Democrat Senate nominee James Tallarico in November, who continues to provide ample opportunities for contrast.
6: I trust Texas women to make decisions about their own bodies, to shape their own destinies in consultation with their family members, their doctors, their faith leaders. I don't believe that's a place for government. I don't believe it's a place for politicians. I don't believe it's a place for the state. And that's a belief I hold, not despite my faith, but because of my faith. Jesus never talks about abortion. The Bible is silent on abortion.
4: Ken Paxton is the first primary challenger to defeat an incumbent U.S. senator in Texas Republican primary history. His victory is also the widest defeat of an incumbent in 50 years. So that is the Senate runoff in the Lone Star State, where Texans voted for a man who will vote for the Save America Act. Those same voters knocked out the man who wrote the Save America Act, as Congressman Chip Roy lost his Texas Attorney General runoff to Texas State Senator Mays Middleton. Hopefully Middleton will become the aggressive Attorney General Texas and America needs. In Washington, Vice President and Administration Fraud Czar J.D. Vance held an anti-fraud roundtable featuring 15 state attorneys general, including from states like Oregon and Connecticut. Vance says,
7: in just 2 months, we exposed billions of dollars in benefits that have been stolen from the American people. We've referred over $22 billion in fraudulent small business loans back to the Treasury for collection. We've deferred more than $1.3 billion in fraudulent Medicaid reimbursements that were coming from various states, particularly California. We put a six-month hold on enrollments for new hospice and home health care providers because so many of the newer hospice providers were not actually providing hospice services, but were just focus on fraud. So we're going to cut that out for a little bit and try to get to a place where we can actually certify that the people providing hospice services are actually providing those very necessary and important services. We've recovered taxpayer funds from the $135 billion stolen after the floodgates were open in the immediate aftermath of COVID. We have found $6.3 billion in suspected fraudulent government contracts, which were mostly awarded during the last administration, and that has stopped. And finally, we've blocked $60 million in student aid fraud that should have gone to young people trying to get an education, but instead we're going to fraudsters.
4: White House Deputy Chief of Staff Stephen Miller put the scale of the fraud into focus.
8: I believe, based on what I've seen and what I've heard, is that we could balance the federal budget if the only dollars that went out of the Treasury went to individuals who were properly, lawfully, correctly eligible to receive them.
4: Speaking of fraud, here's New York City Mayor Zoran Mamdani's novel idea. He wants to steal from the rich.
9: When necessary, we will take aggressive legal action to remove negligent owners and property managers. And for buildings that have suffered chronic neglect, we will work to transfer ownership to responsible stewards. Stewards that include community land trusts, nonprofits, or even the tenants themselves.
4: Candace, update on a recent show. Candace Owens announced she's returning to her roots as a left-wing doxer, this time focused on people who are critical of her.
10: People need to know where you are, who you are, why you are, where you're from, how did you get here in your life, what's in your medicine cabinet. I don't know. I wouldn't want to live next door to something like this. These people, like I said, are dangerous, and I wouldn't be shocked if we discovered some things about these people. So I am going to start prodding, looking into some of these accounts who post all day, every day. And I'll let you know what I discover.
4: Okay, then. Anyway, here's Candace learning about Thunder.
11: I need to know that I'm not the only person who didn't know this. Okay, I didn't know this, but also Savannah didn't know this, so at least two of us didn't know this. I was on a walk with my husband, and it was thundering, I think. And I was like, oh, no big deal. We can keep walking because there's no lightning. And he was like, what do you mean by that? And I said, you know, like, it's just thunder. Lightning is the problem. And then my husband was like, you know that it can't thunder without lightning, right? That lightning, that thunder is the sound of lightning. My mind was completely blown. I promise you, in my 35 years of living, I had never heard that.
4: That's the woman who has cracked the code on existence itself. And that's what happened while we were away.
12: So the Bible never talks about abortion, huh? Jesus never talked about abortion, eh? We'll get into that. Probably the first of several times. We'll have to do that courtesy of Mr. Tallarico. And the potential 2028 risk reward for J.D. Vance with this fraud initiative. We'll get into that. Plus the primary results. We'll talk about those more with Daniel Horowitz when we go inside politics later. That and more coming your way next year on The Steve Dace Show. And greetings. Happy Wednesday. Welcome to the Steve Dace Show here live and on demand on Blaze TV, radio, and podcast. I am Steve Dace alongside Todd Erzin and Aaron McIntyre. Coming up on today's show, we're going to play our weekly game of buy, sell, or hold with your submission starting at the bottom of the hour. As I mentioned here at the top, Daniel Horowitz will take us inside politics on the primary results, including last night's loss by our mutual friend Chip Roy. We'll get into that and some of the lessons to learn from that moving forward as well. That and more coming your way here on the show. First and foremost, though, I need to say thank you to you guys because our initial launch day yesterday for Why Independence Day, America is great because God is good, was just a rousing success. I mean, I just don't know how else to describe it. I started getting notes that Amazon was pointing out it was temporarily out of stock by the middle of yesterday.

0: we are top 10 Christian children's book in the entire country. We are number 13 among all new released children's books in the country. It's kind of weird to be ranked ahead of the new Toy Story children's book and the new Lego Batman children's book, because there's a new Toy Story movie coming out. There's a brand new Lego Batman game that just came out in the last few days that people are very excited about. So that's kind of weird company to be in. But you guys have made the initial launch of this just an incredible success. Very, very thankful. Your copy is waiting for you right now at Amazon.com to complete the set. Our trilogy of children's books on America's Christian heritage. The conclusion, why Independence Day? America is great because God is good. Available now at Amazon.com. You guys, again, thank you so much for an incredible first day launch yesterday. I was worried, you know, because all of a sudden our ranking is locked in and people are telling me that they can't get it. I'm like, oh, no. Because it just seems like, you know, nefarious takes his pound of flesh out of us every time we try to do something on this show. Have you noticed that? Right? Okay. But it turns out, no, you guys just had one heck of a reaction yesterday to day one. So Amazon has been dealt with. They have an ample supply of books, so you can order yours today. Why Independence Day? America is great because God is good. And I want to thank Blake and Andrew at the Charlie Kirk Show, our own Sarah Gonzalez, and several other folks that had me on for interviews yesterday as well. I have several more today, too. So your copy is available now, and can't thank you guys enough for what was an outstanding first day launch for Why Independence Day. All right, let's get to it. Let's talk about the two things I teased here coming out of Aaron's montage today. Let's deal with this now, because something tells me we're going to, maybe we'll just take this clip now and just re-rack it, because something tells me that we're going to have to do this several times with one James Tallarico as he attempts to rewrite the Bible and test whether or not it is true. It is the proper exegesis that the one unforgivable sin is the blaspheming of the Holy Spirit. Because that's essentially what his entire campaign is. His entire campaign is a blaspheming of the Holy Spirit. So let's get into this whole thing about Jesus never talks about abortion. Now, I've heard some people challenge this by saying things like, well, Jesus never talked about smoking crack too, so I suppose we should be in favor of it. And that's a good response. I'm not saying it's not. It's a good response. It's a sufficiently snotty one too, which I greatly appreciate. Okay. But I think that we actually have to make this a more precisely theological response. I do. Because you're dealing with a guy that seriously believes in his hermeneutic. These are clearly not just tropes to him. When he says, my religion informs me on these things, he is, I believe, serious. That his religion does. And we have gone through a generation of Americans here that have been losing their religion, REM. And so I'm not sure, the people that you'll move by saying things like Jesus never talked about smoking crack either, the people that will nod in an affirmation to that, we're probably already going to vote for us, I guess, is my
1: point. Right.
0: You know what I'm saying?
1: Yes.
0: Now in Texas, with the numbers there, I mean, goodness, when's the last time Democrats won statewide in Texas? Is it like 1996 or something like that? It's been a minute, okay? So maybe in Texas, even with the numbers as bad as they are nationwide for us at the moment, in Texas, that might be good enough. You may not need a line of attack any more than that sort of snotty repartee that makes him sound like the demoniac that he is. That might be sufficient there. But I think we need to understand that Tallarico is not an outlier. He is an omen. He is a herald of what is to come. And there's a reason why he's raising an ungodly amount of money. And a lot of it has to do with what I'm going to say next. We have a James Tallarico running for governor in my state right now. Now, Rob Sand, who's the Democrat nominee for governor in our state, he doesn't have all of the oppo research on him. It's not just that Tallarico is bastardizing

0: in Christianity. But, and I'm not saying this is necessarily a good thing. I'm just saying it is the thing. But Tallarico is on the record saying way more offensive things to the average Texan. Like, you know, we're going to be, you know, we're going to have vegan barbecues. Like it's not just that he is bastardizing a Christianity that most of Americans, frankly, don't understand anymore. It's that he is already on record assaulting, attacking, violating every cultural orthodoxy of Texas. You know what I'm trying to say? Like everything that, whatever is part of your identity of don't mess with Texas, James Tallarico is on video sneering at it. It's a little bit what you said yesterday in our overtime. If you haven't watched it, go check it out. We talked about the why the Democrats deleted that Memorial Day message they had, where they showed the 13 service members that have died in Operation Epic Fury and said, here, we honor those who are dead because of Trump's war. Right, we talked about that in the overtime yesterday. And one of the things that we debated in the overtime was, does this indicate there might still be a yuck factor? You said there was not a yuck factor. Repeat, because I think this audience needs to hear what you said in the overtime yesterday. That you don't think they deleted that tweet because of, or that post, because it's not a tweet anymore. That's not what it's called anymore. That they didn't delete that post on X because of a yuck factor. You tell the audience, or now here, the broader audience, why you thought that they deleted that.
1: Well, I think they deleted it because of a political algorithm factor. There's many variables and way over the top variables that go into the calculus of who the Democrats are. They obviously say that's not the first crazy thing they would have ever said.
0: Mm-hmm.
1: But when it comes to electoral politics, they're weighing and measuring what's working and what's not. And that one, it was simply pragmatism to them. That variable was gaining too much status within the algorithm, and it needed to be tamped down so the other ones could win.
0: They can't afford. They're trying to say, we're not the same Democrats as Virginia. We're not these radicals. We're not going to take over, stack the courts, and everything else that you've actually heard us say for years. That's not who we are. All right. And so they can't let the normie voters, they can't remind the normie voters that's who they are. Right. Okay. Like Rob Sand running around Iowa trying to pretend like he's a normie. And he's already taken multiple donations from George Soros like every other Democrat has, right?
1: Okay. Exactly.
0: All right. See, that applies here. It's too late for Tallarico. The amount of oppo that is out there, that they've got, there's a Memorial Day post from Tallarico like that on every cultural tradition in Texas that has ever mattered to anybody who's lived there for more than 15 minutes. He's not a Beto, where he was kind of an undefined figure, youthful. You could kind of project things on him. This guy has been active in Texas politics, and he's on record vomiting, sneering at, insulting, doing his version of you're a bunch of bitter clingers on virtually every cultural orthodoxy in Texas. So it might be enough to just say, well, Jesus never talked about smoking crack either. So ha ha ha ha. That might work in Texas. It's not a bad argument. I'm just saying, moving forward, we're going to need to actually have better arguments. Because there's going to be not just James Tallarico is attempting to hijack our faith on the Democratic side. There's going to be Rob Sands attempting to do it, who don't have all of that cultural baggage that just is waiting to get unloaded to remind people, oh, yeah, you're just like the same Democrats in Texas we've never voted for statewide in like my lifetime anyway. Right? And so what happens when we don't have someone with the obvious cultural flashpoints that even a largely godless society would find offensive? We're going to have to disciple. We're going to have to make real arguments. Because what James Tallarico is doing there, he's discipling. What Rob Sand is doing in our home state as we speak, he's discipling. That's what he's doing. See, Rob has to disciple. We have 750,000 Republicans in Iowa, more than we've ever had before. He's got a major voter registration deficit, so he has to disciple. And that's what he's attempting to do. So then let's answer this as if we are discipling. The entire argument that Jesus never said is a false argument. Because every word of the Old Testament is about, for, and from Jesus. He is God. Father, Son, Holy Spirit. So what the heretics like Tallarico try to do, in many respects, you ready for this? In many respects, James Tallarico and Tucker Carlson have quite a few things in common when it comes to biblical exegesis these days. They are drawing different conclusions, but they're attempting the same thing. They are attempting to divorce the New Testament from the Old Testament for different reasons, but in order to push their own narrative instead. For Tucker, it's to reincarnate Marcion and to divorce Judaism from Christianity. For Tallarico, it's to reincarnate Pelagius. And to say people are basically good. It was Pelagius, heretic, contemporary of Augustine's, taught that people were basically good, could completely come to salvation on their own terms if they even needed to come to salvation at all, rejected the doctrines of original sin. If he were running for office as a Senate candidate in Texas in the year of our Lord 2026, Pelagius would sound an awful lot like James Tallarico. So the entire Bible, from a Christian perspective, is about Christ. The God who dropped a weapon of mass destruction on Sodom and Gomorrah, Christ. The God who said to the Israelites, go into Canaan, control all delete button, Jesus. The God who said to Joshua, march around the walls of Jericho 7 times, Jesus. As Paul writes in Colossians, all things were made by him and through him. Jesus is God. So, the God who said not to murder, wrote those with his own hands, and handed those tablets to Moses, is Jesus. Father, Son, Holy Spirit. Why was Moses sent up the river? Why did Moses' mom send him up a river? She didn't want another kid. She was concerned about overpopulation within the Israeli tribes and realized that she had made a mistake, and she did not have access to family planning services to do her part to maintain her carbon footprint. So she wasn't sure what else to do, so she just sent poor Moshe up the river in order for nature to deal with him appropriately and balance the ecological scales. Is that why she did it?
1: She wasn't concerned about overpopulation, but Pharaoh was.
0: Pharaoh was. How concerned about it was Pharaoh? What was he commanding?
1: To murder and get ahead of the overpopulation curve.
0: Yeah. Essentially, he was he ordered midwives to murder the children. How would a midwife murder a kid? How would a midwife do that? What stage of development, what stage of child would a midwife be in proximity to? Like a four-year-old? Just randomly grabbing toddlers and committing a heinous form of genocide? What stage of human development would a midwife be close to?
1: A fetus in utero, a baby?
0: Yeah.
1: Call it what you will?
0: Yeah. So what do we call it when you are murdering children in utero? What do we call that?
1: An abortion.
0: We call that an abortion. And that's why Moses' mother sent him up the river, to avoid that evil edict from Pharaoh. Thirdly, one of the oldest creedal documents in the history of the Christian church, and when I mean old, I mean this thing's older than the New Testament, is the Didache. The Didache dates to anywhere between 80 to 150 AD. The first formation, I mean, we have letters from the New Testament from Paul were circulating as early as the 60s in AD. But the first formation of the Synoptic Gospels, letters from Paul and Peter, as far as we know right now, date from roughly about 180 to 220 AD. Before they started being circulated kind of as a canonized packet of revelation and not just individual items and writings. Which means the Didache is older than the New Testament is, or the documents we now call the New Testament. The Didache was a collection, essentially, of, remember, we don't have printing presses, many people cannot read. right? You hear Paul use this term throughout the New Testament. Here is a trusty saying. He's essentially saying, here comes a creed. Memorize it. Right? Creeds were how a lot of the teaching was done in the early church. Easier to remember. Summations of our convictions and beliefs. So the Didache is a collection of the church fathers' summations of our teachings and beliefs. And it includes a lot of ethical information for how Christians are and are not to live. What's one of the things the Didache explicitly forbids, Todd? I know you remember this because you're the one that first told me this.
1: Exactly what we're talking about.
0: Yeah, specifically, as early as 80 AD, depending on what historical source you look at. Again, it's dated anywhere from 80 to 150 AD. As early as 80 AD, Christians were being specifically told not to participate in abortion. Infanticide was very common in the Roman Empire. There's a famous love letter posted by a Roman soldier to his wife during this era. And he talks to her about how much he cannot wait to come home and see his bride again as he returns home from the war front. And it's a glowing love letter, very romantic. And then it ends with, it basically says, by the way, if the baby arrives before I get there and it's a girl, just go ahead and throw it out with the rest of them. That's literally what it says. That was a common practice. Why were orphanages invented? Because of what I just said. The Christians would go out into these gutters, into these slums, where the Roman prostitutes, the Roman aristocracy, that just didn't want to have any more kids, didn't want to have any more girls in particular, would just cast their babies out, desert them. The Christians would go out and gather them up. This is where orphanages come from. Since we were now all adopted in Christ, we have a responsibility to be there for the widow, the orphan, the fatherless. One of the greatest book titles I've ever heard, Michael Reagan titled his autobiography, Twice Adopted. And it talked about because he was adopted first by former President Reagan and was adopted later into the family of Christ. This is where orphanages originated from. That's why a lot of orphanages were called Saint So-and-so. This is why. So in other words, Jesus never talked about abortion, except for all the times that he did. And the Christian church has really never had anything to say about infanticide or abortion, except for all the times that it did from its very beginning. You might even say from its nascent in utero stages. The Christian church has had quite a bit to say about this topic, in fact. Which is why you can today, 2,000 years later, get a collection of Christians that will slit each other's throats on all kinds of doctrinal issues, but then turn right around and agree that abortion is murder and bad. Because this has been a fundamental closed hand principle and ethic within the church from the very beginning. Because it also was within the law from the very beginning. There were even penalties within the Levitical law. If you caused a woman to miscarry against her will, you were criminally penalized for that. So, the Lord says both through King David and the prophet Jeremiah, I knew you before you were born. I knit you in your mother's womb. I formed you in your inmost being. The first time we hear from our Lord in the New Testament is when he jumps for joy in the womb. Or no, from John the Baptist, I should say, is when John the Baptist jumps for joy in the womb when the mother of his Lord arrives. See, we're going to have to go back now and explain these things. We're going to have to, and I know everyone's been taught, if it's not a pithy saying, it won't work. Well, some of these things just frankly are not pithy sayings, and the devil will take advantage of that. Well, we're going to have to go back now and disciple these things. Because we're running into an era now where our pithy sayings, even if they're better than theirs, we don't have the numbers to just win this on pithy sayings anymore. We have to persuade and disciple. Because if you're a if you're a godless normie, it seems pretty reasonable the government, your government should have any say in your healthcare decisions, right? Mm. That sounds reasonable to you, correct?
1: Sure.
0: So we're going to have a pretty good argument for that. Thoughts, gentlemen?
1: Well, back to where you started with blasphemy. If you want to be explicit about what the Bible says regarding all those, and it follows to where you ended here with all the healthcare arguments, I'd like to just ask James, what does he think being created in the image and likeness of God means? Because that's in the Bible.
0: Mm-hmm.
1: And if you think that that creature can be aborted before it says or does a thing, I just think you have a pretty low bar for what God even means at all. And so what are we even talking about in the Bible? Why don't you forfeit it altogether and stop this charade?
2: James is not the first one to use this line, far from it. But it always makes me chuckle a little bit if the topic matter were not so dire and important civilizationally. Oh, abortion is something that I don't think politicians, I don't think the government should have a say in. You're a politician, you're a part of the government, and you are having a say in it right now, James. But let's stop with the obfuscations here. Again, it's that video that was put out by that Lutheran satire guy. Just this constant stream of politically correct euphemisms for everything. And the reason why that is the case is because if you actually got into the nitty gritty, if you actually described in great detail what you're talking about instead of these euphemistic, smooth sounding for smooth brained, sayings, people would probably not fall for your lies quite as easily. But that's just an easy one right there. Oh, the government politicians shouldn't have a say. They should stay out of it. You're in it. By saying that, you are in it as a politician and as a part of government. So let's actually have the real debate here. But again, want to reset this for the upteenth time. The only degrees they're handing out at the University of Hell are marketing degrees. Because if we actually got down to the nitty-gritty about what hell wants for you and for me, it wouldn't be nearly as appealing, would it?
0: Well said, both of you. Again, we're going to have to do this many more times. Many more times. And there's going to be many more Tallaricos in the eras to come. All right, when we come back, I do want to have a quick take on this fraud venture initiative with J.D. Vance. Then we'll get to buy, sell, or hold. Stay tuned.
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0: All right, back here on the Steve Day Show. And again, cannot thank you guys enough for an outstanding day one launch for Why Independence Day America is Great Because God is Good, my latest 14th book. And a fourth children's book in the conclusion in our trilogy of books on America's Christian heritage. In case you haven't seen it yet, here's a preview.
12: Every 4th of July, we light up the sky. We wave our flags. We celebrate. But if your kids asked you why, could you tell them the real story?

0: a story that starts 3,000 years before 1776. A story most people have never heard told this way. A miracle in the desert. A miracle on Christmas night. Commandments carved in stone. A constitution written on paper. What's the connection? This 4th of July, give your family the story they've never been told. The one that explains everything.
1: I mean, one of the reasons I keep running this promo is it's just so pretty to look at. I mean, it's one of the coolest elements we've ever had in the history of our show. I mean, you did an incredible job with that.
2: Thanks.
1: So thank you. So get your copy today. A lot of you already have, but there's still more. Amazon's been restocked. All right. So thank you for giving us all a heart attack yesterday afternoon, but Amazon's got plenty now. So your order is available, just waiting for you. I mean, all the book sales we need are right there where you are. Right. And I think you'll love it. And I know your kids will love it as well. And your grandkids, nieces and nephews. Why Independence Day America is great, because God is good. You can order it now at Amazon. All right. Before we get to buy, sell, or hold, I want to have just a quick little chat. And it's like we go through Aaron's montage, and whenever this fraud initiative has come up, I've made a mental note a couple times. I wanted to bring this up, and it just was unable to. So I want to do it today, right? Because we've already had this conversation in the last few days about this dinner I had in D.C. last week with a few VIPs, and I was the only one at the table that was firmly pro JD 2028, which surprised me, given who else was at the table. And the reason given comprehensively was concerns about the Tucker thing. And it was made very clear to me that Tucker's done more damage than to JD than I thought. But we're still dealing a formidable candidate. I mean, we had a retard test over the weekend. Did you guys see this story?
2: Yeah.
1: Okay. That was an instant to find out who's a grifter or a retard, but I repeat myself, is the Daily Mail reporting. The Daily Mail, who told us 2 weeks ago that the UFO disclosures are going to make us all rethink the Bible. They had that story a couple weeks ago, right? You mean the UFO disclosures that have not even like resonated whatsoever? But they had a story over the weekend that JD is rethinking running in 2028 because of Tulsi Gabbard stepping away, and that he views that all the pro-war forces are ascendant within the Trump administration and he feels isolated. That was the general story, right? Okay. You look at the story and it quotes one source who essentially heard this all secondhand. And this thing is trending on X and everything else. I mean, just that wasn't a story. It was a retard finder. It was a grifter detector. If you're just trying to figure out who's grifting or retarded, but I repeat myself, that story did it. Okay. I didn't comment on it, didn't share it, because I recognized a retarded grift as soon as I saw the grift go retarded. So, but I do think this fraud initiative is a high risk, high reward initiative for JD 2028. And I want to get you guys' take. Let me quickly explain why. If there's real results from this, like if people see tangible evidence, when Stephen Miller is out there saying, and understand, balancing the budget is not the same thing as paying off the debt. Let's make sure we understand that, okay? Like we like to talk about, we did last have balanced budgets at the end of the 90s under Bill Clinton, heading into the dot-com boom, but we still had not paid down any. We still had generational debt rollover, right? Just the budgets that we were passing at that moment were balanced, okay? So that's what Miller's talking about, that we could balance the year-to-year budget, he thinks, on making sure that only people that are lawfully able to receive any benefits from the government do so. That's not the same as paying off $46 trillion of debt. It's not the same thing. That's a good start. It's way ahead of where we are right now, right? But it's not the same. Okay. So Miller's not talking about there's $46 trillion of fraud to pay off all our debt. What he's talking about is balancing. We could at least have budgets that balance now, which would do a lot for bond markets, inflation, and all the stuff that we're struggling with right now economically. If people see tangible results from this, like they see it in terms of what the government takes from them, people being punished and held accountable, then on top of being the VP and the base he already has, this goes from JD is the clear favorite too. Are we even going to have a primary? It's like it's a It's an invitational. It's the JD. You know, when we were kids, remember, you know, a lot of colleges used to have those college basketball invitationals over the holidays, and they'd book a bunch of scrubs just to come in and for a weekend at Christmas when, you know, everybody's at home and not watching games, just kind of rack up a couple wins. You remember those like holiday invitationals? That's what essentially the 2028 primary is. Between the strength of his already existing strengths as a candidate, if we add some fraudsters wins to jail, and people are noticing a difference financially in these funds that have been recovered, then I have no idea how he loses unless there's just something about him on a personal level that comes to light that we just simply don't know. But I would also say, if we're going to itemize all this fraud, and none of those things do happen, now you have to ask yourself, who would be the candidate that could take advantage of that, right? And I still think in the end, Donald Trump is going to decide our nominee. And we'll have a primary as long as it takes him to endorse somebody. And if he endorses somebody up front, then there won't be a primary. Other people can run, but they don't have a shot, and they're running for other reasons. Or Trump could decide to withhold his primary long enough to have some sort of contest, and then the minute he makes a decision, it's over. But I do think that this is a bit of a risk-reward venture for him. That if there are real results and real accountability, then at that point, he has a nearly flawless resume for the presidency. But if there's not, then people are also going to say, well, hey, those are nice talking points, bud, but what do we do? Thoughts?
2: Well, this is not a new road. You're talking about Doge.
1: In a way. This is a much bigger version of Doge, but yeah.
2: Well, yeah. To quote the great Prophet Butthead.
3: Words.
2: Yeah. Bigger version, okay. Whatever. But listen, here's the version that I'm paying attention to. There's just too much money.
4: Yeah.
2: Yeah, Aaron knows. I mean, you guys... Talk. But even with the Doge stuff, the money, a lot of the money just ended up getting poured right back in.
3: Yep.
2: And you know who did it? Republicans.
3: Yep.
2: So here's what, look at what's going on in college football. Something has to be done. Our hair's on fire. Things are terrible. When somebody else is trying to unfairly use money to gain advantage, they're cheating. When our team does it, that's called winning. So we're just dealing with the same primal addictions here.
3: Yep.
2: This isn't cosmically. It has nothing to do with J.D. Vance. It just has everything to do with everybody else, quite frankly. And I'm not expecting any new bloom on this tree, because everywhere you look, when there's an obvious inferno that countless people agree on all kinds of things, are agreeing something has to be done. The minute you say, okay, we have to do this. I'm complaining about the porn, but I'm still going to watch the porn because there's just too much money.
3: It's the classic example. If you ever get close to academic expenditures and budgets, you've heard this example over and over again. Oh, it's the end of the school year. We've got an extra $1,000 in our budget. We need to spend it somewhere, or else they're going to cut that $1,000 out of our budget next school year.
2: Yep.
3: That's what we saw, I think, a little bit with Doge.
1: Mm-hmm.
3: That's what I fear we're going to find with this massive fraud. We're talking in the realms of billions upon billions, if not hundreds of billions. I think I've seen or heard that tossed around. That's all well and good. You have the authority. You're in charge of the executive branch. You have the authority to stop the fraud now. But where does the money go? Where does it go?
1: Right.
3: And we could get into minutiae, not that maybe I'm capable of doing that right now. We could get into minutiae of the machinery of where that money goes. Does it go to the Treasury? Where? The bottom line is this. The next time these programs come around for renewal, what is Congress going to do? It's a Congress thing, again, which means it's a people thing, again. Congress has to do the thing and cut stuff. Even the fraud, even the money we have allocated for fraudulent expenditures, Congress has to be willing to cut that, not just look at the fraud, Not let's look at the savings and say, hey, we have to allocate this money somewhere else. No, it has to be cut. And the executive branch, they can root out the fraud. They can educate about the fraud. They can cut off the fraud for now. Eventually, we're going to have to do some cutting. And that's up to Congress. Does Congress seem like they want to do any cutting, Todd?
2: No.
3: Again, a black hole of a conversation like we had. Yes. I can't remember when it was, late last week, earlier this week. Just a black hole.
1: So then, yes, it's a high-risk, high-reward venture is what we're saying then. It is. That's what we're saying, right?
2: Yeah, because the people are the problem. Being a person of integrity is a high-risk, high-reward.
1: Well, that's true in any era, my man, but yeah.
2: Well, No. I understand historical sin, all that stuff. Right now, people are simultaneously as dumb and as arrogant at the exact same time about matters of absolute zero confidence and think they know things, which they don't, more than any time in human history. So this is a unique problem that we have, not sin isn't, but right now, the hills that people will die on thinking that they are smart.
1: That I agree with. And a lot of it has to do with this device right here.
2: Well,
1: okay. I mean, this device right here gets us as close to Babel as we've been since the Lord destroyed it and dispersed the nations. Okay. So, I mean, this allows us, the reason, it's not that we're more malevolently, wantonly stupid than any previous era. It's that we're more connected to other malevolently, wantonly stupid people than
3: we've been
1: in any other
3: era. And there's a lot more of those people than any other era as well.
1: And they get to connect with each other and multiply their voice together. Agreed.
2: I'm sorry, but I'm just... This is a day where I have to deal with a place called Texas decided Chip Roy wasn't good enough. I'm ready to burn some things down, Steve.
1: I get it. I do. Maybe Mays Middleton. We'll get to this next hour. Maybe he'll. I've not said a negative thing about Mays Middleton. I don't know him at all. Don't know him at all. Maybe he'll be great. I hope so. I'm telling you right now, the three most important, and this conversation reinforced this. I said this for the first time last week. The three most important positions, given where we are at in our cold civil war, the three most important positions to vote for are president, governor, and attorney general of your state. The three most important positions that you can vote for, I should say. You can't vote for secretary of state. You can't vote for Supreme Court justice. Okay, but the three places where you're likely to get the most action and the most stoppage of evil is in those that you can vote for is in those three places. And it is adamant, okay, that we have to have at least B pluses in those three places. And if you look at Texas, they don't have a B plus at governor. They don't. Maybe a B minus, maybe, on a good day. Can't have a B minus AG. Yeah, that job's got to be a B plus A minimum. And I would argue in a state like Texas, every official should be an A. I mean,
2: yeah, but
1: Democrats haven't won statewide there in 30 years.
2: This is my point. As long as we have people everywhere, when you say things like, you know, well, you have to just understand that there was just too much money, and everybody just nods, yeah, that's just how it is. You're lucky if you get a D plus, Steve.
1: Well, that's one of the reasons why Democrats have been, you know, running a part of the Texas state legislature for the last couple of years is because of what you just said. All right, let's bring on some buy, sell, or hold brought to you by our friends over at Preborn. And you guys have been so generous. I think I told you guys I ran into Dan Steiner, who runs Preborn, when I was in D.C. And we were on that trip together. And we had not met before. And he was just raving about how generous you guys have been. He told us that, in particular, this audience here to our show has generated as many large donations to their organization in the last few years as almost any other show they've done. So, wow. That's incredible. You guys, thank you. So let's keep it going, because for as little as $28, you could double a baby's chance at life today. And I would argue mom's chance at eternal life by turning her into a mom and not a murderer. And then they don't just say, hey, thanks, mom, for choosing life. Good luck to you. They're there now to help this family get started off on the right foot. All right. So make your tax deductible donation today, as many of you have. Let's keep it going to preborn.com/Steve. That's preborn.com/Steve. All right, you guys know how this works. Aaron's got the submissions. We're going to buy them. Todd and I, we're going to sell them. I'll tell you why. We are permitted to hold, but that is considered an event of great, great emasculation that requires a level of debasement from you. All right? And so, Todd, if you hold, you have to figure out who to negotiate with in Iran.
2: Hmm.
1: You have to figure that out.
2: I don't know. That's just a breathtaking.
1: But.
2: It's not just me. You're sending me there with Lindsey Graham.
1: You have to take Lindsey Graham with you.
2: See? Yeah. I was feeling like I felt rays of sunshine on my body for a second. No, not so much anymore.
1: All right. Fire away, Aaron.
3: We'll start with Wesley Thiessen, who says, if Tallarico gets elected to the Senate, Lindsey Graham will be more than happy to help him reckon with his masculinity. I have a secondary buy-seller hold. Wesley, profile picture looks like you're a young man. A few weeks ago, you had that brilliant submission about what transgenderism really is. I can't remember all the details, but I remember it being just brilliant, and I highlighted it off the top. This show has reduced Wesley from brilliance about 4 weeks ago to Lindsey Graham.
2: It'll do that to you.
3: Disgusting jokes. Buy, sell, or hold. We are
2: a terrible influence.
3: We need to reevaluate.
2: That's what
3: the influence.
1: Buy, sell, or hold. We have to apologize to Wesley's parents.
3: Yes.
1: Bye.
2: This show's just about reality, and reality will make you a shell of your former self. That's for sure. I will say, have you noticed Tallarico's affect? When I was watching it earlier in the show, he sounds just like Barack Obama. The cadences, everything.
1: Yeah. Oh man, I had no idea we're at the end of the hour. My bad. We got so engrossed in that fraud conversation, I lost track of time. So we'll pick this right up where we left off when we come back. Stay tuned.

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0: 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I'm Steve Dace. 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And we'd appreciate it if you got the best night's sleep that you deserve. And that's where our friends over at Beam come in. All right. 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All right, bottom of the hour, we'll get into last night's runoff results in the state of Texas and more as Daniel Horowitz will take us inside politics. But until then, Todd, Aaron, let's continue. Buy, sell, or hold. Fire away. We'll get to as many of these as we can. What remains, we'll get to in the overtime today for Blaze TV subscribers.
1: Steve Friend is back to lighten the mood with this. Post-midterms, Republicans weaken deportation operations and expand sanctuary policies into red states under the theory that it increases those states' populations and creates more potential GOP seats.
0: Man, that is a black pill.
2: Yes, it is.
0: I got to sell. I think there's 0% chance that happens, but I respect the level of cynicism for sure. I just don't agree with it, but I respect it.
2: Yeah, I'm in the same place, but if anybody's earned a right for that level of cynicism, it's Steve, so I'll buy.
0: I don't blame him at all. I just don't agree, but I don't blame him.
1: Trumpet Tiger says Steve's next book trilogy should be about American folk heroes, Paul Bunyan, Johnny Appleseed, John Henry, etc., and how they all reflect aspects of God. How about young adult books, Steve? Instead of children's books, young adult books.
0: So we're talking like 10 to 13, that kind of what you're thinking?
1: Yeah, something like that.
0: Mm-hmm. Okay. I guess I hadn't thought about that before. That's an interesting idea, too, in the submission. I like it. The next two books are already planned. I've got a book, my next book that I'm writing right now, next year, is aimed at the men. And then Amy and I are going to write a book together for 2028 on our experience in our marriage, coming back from the brink, and hopefully some lessons we learned that might be encouragement to others. Uh-huh. So the next two are already planned, but those aren't terrible ideas at all.
2: I'm selling. I regret to inform you that all of those characters have entered the transfer portal and they are no longer eligible.
0: They're Canadian now?
2: Yes.
0: Honduran?
2: Yes.
0: Yes, yeah. Waiting to see what kind of NIL they can get?
2: Yeah, nice, absolutely. Nice.
0: Yes. I like it, yeah.
1: Paul Howard has this. John Cornyn will be on one of the Sunday shows this week talking about how Trump and Paxton are mean. He'll talk about how the only way forward for the GOP is more mosques, amnesty, and a flag-burning amendment. Same issues as the first day he was elected.
0: Well, I respect this and agree.
2: Yeah.
0: I think you can count on this.
2: Wouldn't be surprised if he's got his own show on CNN soon.
0: Yeah. I mean, I,
3: We gotta push John Thune at least as hard as we're pushing the Iranians here. Okay. I mean, we have to go after our domestic agenda, or at least be perceived as trying to go as hard after our domestic agenda as we are our foreign policy.
2: Maybe what we think our domestic agenda really isn't our domestic agenda, Steve. Have you thought about that?
3: I have thought about that. I've thought about lots of things. That's... Thank you.
1: This is interesting. I just saw this interview with CBS News. James Tallarico asked specifically about his past remark that God is non-binary. It says that Tallarico, in response to that, says that some of his previous comments are, quote, missed the mark. Quote, there are some statements that I've made that I certainly regret, saying Ken Paxton is intentionally clipping my cringy comments to distract from his career of corruption. He's backpedaling on the God is non-binary.
2: This defends, you know, you read that right after Steve just said what he said. This defends Steve's point. He's, the only reason he's saying that is they weren't counting on him losing, Cornyn losing.
3: Right.
2: Which is why we have to do exactly what you're saying. But when you point out the contradiction that happened there within Texas, that Paxton can win, but Chip Roy can't, when like the same issue has been dominating both candidates thematically, you're just dealing with a level of invincible ignorance that you don't know when to predict what priorities are salient at any given moment.
3: Well, listen. I think we have to give some credit to Ken Paxton, and quite a bit. He was about to get screwed, and he turned the screws back on Trump too, and the whole system.
2: Yes,
3: all right. And that's the that is some real 4D chess that he played. Forgive me, guys. I did 5 hours of interviews yesterday. I'm trying to get my voice to stay solid, but.

0: where he came out with the president's own statement, and everybody and their mom thought, well, the president's going to endorse junk. In fact, I even predicted that. And then a minute, yes. I predicted on the show the morning after the primary that the president would do this. And then it was in the middle of the show that that statement came out,
1: yes,
0: that he said, I'm going to make an endorsement. We all looked at each other like, oh, no. All right. And because Cornyn ended up, I think, what did he win by, like a point, maybe a little more, when Wesley Hutt was in the race, mm-hmm, in the primary. And so, and remember in the president's statement, he said, and I want whoever I don't endorse to drop out. We need to unify. And Paxton comes right on and says, hey, I'll drop out right now. I just need you guys to pass, yeah, the SAVE Act. Okay. Now, the irony of this, of course, is why is the SAVE Act even a thing? Whose legislation is that?
1: Exactly.
0: It's Chip Roy's. This legislation is only even a thing because of the heavy lifting that he and Mike Lee as well have done on this. I mean, it's his bill. He's the literal author of the bill. Okay. It's his bill. So on one hand, if you're like, go Ken Paxton, all right, because, you know, what he polled, but I can't vote for Chip Roy because that's kind of what you're getting to. Well, now, there's always local angles, all right? I mean, Chip and Ken Paxton don't have the greatest relationship either. So there's always local angles to things they have to consider, things we don't, since we don't live there, we don't know, right? But ultimately, the act that everyone is, that's everyone's number one. Here's what we do know. This is a fact. The piece of legislation that has been more discussed than any singular piece of legislation in the year of our Lord 2026, the piece of legislation that Ken Paxton brilliantly and deftly leveraged into likely now landing in the U.S. Senate, that's Chip Roy's legislation. That's not in dispute.
1: Are you confident that had not Paxton, he basically Kobayashi Maru'd Texas. Had he not done that, we're not, Cornyn wins?
0: Yeah, I think Trump endorses Cornyn at Paxton.
1: See, so like a...
0: The only question is, and I'll not know the answer. The only question is, was Trump in on it with Paxton? I can't say that that's not true. I don't know the answer to that. And we'll likely never know. But what I do know is there's no way Paxton, if he doesn't do that, there's no way he is the winner last night. No way.
1: And so it's simultaneously brilliant, but it has zero coattails. I mean, that's impossible to do sane political calculus. Everything is like the deer hunter table then, even in Texas. That's not sustainable.
0: Yes, but I think we have to understand why. It's because we are still an issue-driven party, but there is no bigger issue than Donald Trump. That's just the reality. He's the biggest issue. And, you know, let's discuss this now so that we don't hog up Daniel's time with it later on. We sat down a little more than a year ago. The three of us were at an eatery in Washington, D.C., getting ready to go do a show at the White House, right? About a week and a half prior, our governor decides, shocks everybody, she's not going to run again, right? We're looking at a pretty uninspiring field. We had one candidate who has won statewide and is really the only Trump loyalist in the Iowa political Republican Party, elite. And that's our outstanding Attorney General, Brenna Byrd. Okay. And the expectation was that the White House would just anoint her. And I, though, told you guys shortly after meeting with her, I wasn't entirely sure she was going to run. Now, she had not yet announced she was not going to run, but she had not done anything to indicate yet that she was going to run. And it was about this time people were starting to think maybe she's not going to do it, right? Okay. And I had not told you guys at all up until this point that I'd been plotting to run for this office in 2030, anticipating that Kim would not run again, or that she would run again. And Amy and I basically had a 5-year plan to try to run for governor in Iowa in 2030. Hadn't even told you guys because there's no point in even telling you because we were years off from that, right? And then this announcement came and there was a bunch. So I was going to tell you guys about all this for the first time at this eatery in Washington, D.C. And we had this conversation. And as I'm laying this out to you guys, you look at me and say, if I recall, correct me if I'm wrong, Steve, I was going to come to you 5 minutes after Kim said she wasn't going to run again. And I was going to tell you that you have to do this.

0: but then here's why you can't. Do you remember that? Do I have it right so far?
1: Yeah.
0: Okay. What was the reason why you told me I can't?
1: Trump.
0: Yeah. What was the reason why we never announced we were doing a show at the White House until literally the show began?
1: Trump.
0: Yeah. Because now we wouldn't have been invited there without the president, but we also know there are people around the president who did not want us to be there or would never want us around ever again. Okay. Who never want to let the 2024 primary go.
1: Yes.
0: And want to pretend that him and DeSantis are enemies when nothing could be further from the truth. They actually have a very, very close relationship. And we see this online play itself out on both sides, right? Still plenty of people with gators in their bio who still think it's October of 2023 and can't get over it, right? Okay.
1: Mm-hmm.
0: So if it's that complicated for someone like me, how much more complicated is it for a sitting member of Congress like Chip, do you think?
1: Very. Oh. It's very complicated for him, but then the people had a say about it. And they had to get Kobayashi Maru had to be pulled off just for Texans to go vote for a guy that was using that Kobayashi Maru to escape Texas and go to D.C. where he will have less influence on the life of
0: Talking
1: Texans.
0: About Paxton.
1: And Chip, yes, Paxton and yeah. Chip Roy is trying to come in and have more influence and say help them with the SAVE Act, with Islam, with other things. And they won't accept that?
0: See, I think
1: this is just
0: I don't think
1: stupid.
0: There's any, I don't think there's any question Ken Paxton was going to have more power to change the course of the country on a day-to-day basis as the Attorney General of Texas and then a backbenching senator. I don't think that's even debatable, all right? But there's another factor here in that getting Cornyn out of there is a must. And the amount of people with name ID statewide who could do it. I mean, the fact that Paxton came as close to Cornyn on primary night as he did, he was outspent like 9-1.
1: Why is it a must?
0: Because of how terrible of a senator that Cornyn
1: exactly.
0: is.
1: Exactly. Yeah. And what is the exact opposite of John Cornyn? Chip Roy.
0: I hear what you're saying.
1: I know you do. I'm just venting because the math is terrible. On the rationalization
0: I don't, but you
1: of
0: get,
1: the same
0: I,
1: Texas voters.
0: I don't disagree with that, but I also understand that this is the kind of era we're in when you are, first of all, I give Trump a lot of credit that he stayed out of the race.
1: Oh, I
0: had to be awfully tempting for Trump to stay in, to weigh in and say, you know what, once and for all, I'm going to rid myself of the pest to me that has been Chip Roy. And he didn't. He stayed completely out of it and let the whole thing play out on its own. I give Trump credit for that. Okay. But this is the complication when you have kings. It's hard to nuance when there's a king. And things tend to be seen as you're either on the side of the king or you're not. And that's just that's how most people operate.
1: Unless okay? Texans are frustrated that I'm very unhappy with them. Hey, in a week, you can come back at me because Iowans are prepared to be really stupid.
0: Well,
1: we
0: are looking at all-time record low turnout in our primary, which is another reason why I'm kind of holding my fire on Texas. I have not seen a more incompetent, a more disappointing, and just a more mismanaged primary cycle in America, like what I've witnessed in this primary cycle here in my home state of Iowa. It's mesmerizing that after 15 years of everything we've done to turn this state as red as it is, that this thing looks like Dorf on Politics, Keystone Cops, the Pink Panther, Mr. Bean. I mean, it's mesmerizing.
1: Yeah.
0: Rob Stand could never win. We have a 200,000 voter registration advantage. We could only lose, and we are literally doing everything it could possibly take right on down the line. Everybody. We're all doing everything it would take to lose. So, no, you're right. In a week, get your shots in on the Texas primary voter now. Because in a week, the whole rest of the country is going to be probably looking at us and saying, what you doing?
1: Oh, yeah.
0: Yeah, I gotcha. All right. So, little distraction there. Aaron, let's fire back up. Sorry about that.
2: Let's see. The next one is going to be about Paxton and Tallarico. Let's skip that for now. Let's go to Jonathan, who says Candace Owens and Tucker will hold a joint podcast to interview an alien leader. After the release of Spielberg's movie this summer, the alien will reveal that the Jews have been their secret reconnaissance force all along.
0: I actually think this could happen. I'm not even kidding you. I could see this. I could see it. I'll buy. Like, I think this is meant to be parody, of course, but I don't. Why is that? Once you're as crazy as they both are, you can't just return to rationality. Got to keep dialing it up. It's got to keep getting crazier. What is he going to do next? What is she going to say next? Right? So I could see it, sure.
1: And while I'm not sure about the Disclosure movie, I will say that would probably almost certainly be better programming than Mandalorian and Grogu, Supergirl, Odyssey, He-Man. So, yeah, I mean, yeah, I mean, we need a viewing window for quality entertainment.
2: Todd, what would you rather have? Candace Owens learning about Thunder for the first time, or Mandalorian and Grogu?
1: Oh, I think the verdict's already out on that. Candace Owens learning about Thunder was way more entertaining than whatever that Trek was.
2: Cancel of Trent. Nice. Cancel of Trent says, Mom Donnie will follow through with his declaration to transfer ownership from, quote-unquote, bad landlords.
0: Of course he will.
1: Bye.
0: Of course. Are we in, is this some kind of disagreement? We think this is posturing? I was unaware. Was there some thought that he was just saying stuff to get elected and wasn't going to do it? Is this something I'm not aware of? Of course he's going to do this stuff, or at least he's going to try. Sure he is.
1: You bet. You bet.
0: Yeah. Bye.
2: Sean Anderson says, no matter what Massey does in the future, it'll be more productive than being a member of the House.
0: Sell. There's lots of things you could do that's less productive than that. So I'll sell. What was the Babylon Bee headline? America lost a congressman but gained a podcaster. Okay. Gosh, that was brutal. But I'm gonna sell. And in fact, he's already filed to run again anyway. So even he doesn't agree.
1: Also,
2: Jeff Bayer says, when the Big Ten and SEC break away, the football game between Ohio State and Alabama will be like Bills versus Chiefs. The Kentucky versus Purdue game will be Browns versus the Cardinals.
0: I'm going to sell. I don't think they're going to break away. I don't.
1: But that wasn't the question.
0: I'd have to agree with that to accept the question.
1: Oh, just is it? It's not whether they're going to break away, but what would happen?
0: Well, it said when they do. So it acted as if it was an eventuality. If they do, that entire thing becomes subjective. So that's an opinion you could have, sure. Other people may have other opinions, but I don't think they'll break away. I don't.
1: Well, the worst possible outcome is going to happen based on the last couple of years, just like I told you it would, and no one believed me.
2: Snarky McSnarkface, late breaking buy, sell, or hold submission. Steve's next book should be called Dorf on Politics.
0: Thought about writing that one a few times. Yeah.
2: Sturdy Oak says Seth Gruber should come on weekly to play a game called Balls, No Balls, in which Christian leaders, politicians, etc., are brought up and discussed, essentially a vehicle for Seth to righteously smack people around.
0: And also for me to have even fewer friends than I currently do. Yes. Yeah.
1: I'm...
0: That's a great bit for Seth's show, not for my own. Okay, I love Seth, but I cannot have someone as a regular determining. No host can. You as the host, you have to determine what are the boundaries of your show, because it's your name on it, and you have to own all of those boundaries, right? That's why you have to be careful and judicious about who you grant a platform to within your own, because they're going to define those things for you. So it's a great idea, but it's a great idea for Seth's show.
1: I'm selling because it's already been asked and answered. The answer is no balls.
2: Iowa man says there will be no progress on the Iran peace deal for at least 3 weeks. Gas prices will hit a $5 a gallon national average before this ends.
0: I think that's, yeah. I think I'm going to buy just simply because I think there's lots of options on the table now. I don't know what happens. Why am I not talking a lot about this? Because I have no idea what happens when maybe the greatest art of the deal negotiator in American history meets a demoniac regime that you can't negotiate with. I have no clue what happens. The unstoppable force meets the immovable object. I don't know what happens. I have no clue. And I think this could be a plausible scenario.
1: Yes.
0: I mean, if this thing ended in 30 minutes, would it shock you? If by the end of this show, breaking news, deal's been struck, would it shock you? Wouldn't shock me. If this scenario, we're still doing this at Labor Day, would it shock you?
1: No.
0: Wouldn't shock me either. I don't know. I think there's a wide compass, or wide array, I should say, of outcomes here. And this is a plausible one, so I'll buy it. Sure.
2: Next, Santa Claus says Chip Roy falling to Mays, I don't have any positions. Middleton is the clearest sign yet that Texas has already fallen.
0: I think you have to take Todd's gambit, though, and reverse it. Because at the other end, they did get the Ken Paxton thing right. Okay? So, and Paxton was within a point in a primary against a guy that outspent him 9-1. 9-1. So I just think, again, there's a variable here. All right? The biggest issue is Trump. It's still an issue-driven party. But the biggest issue is Trump. All right? It's why Todd went from... In one conversation, I was going to tell you had a moral imperative, Steve, to run to. You can't run. Because I would have run right into this exact dynamic that we're talking about. All right? And here's the thing. I'm not a victim. I'm not complaining about that. I did everything I thought I was right or wrong, where Trump is concerned as a big boy at the time. Trump's done a lot of good for the country. He's deservedly king. I'm a podcaster. He's king. I'm not complaining. I'm just giving you the weather forecast. That's the environment in which we are in. All right. And so Chip's been way more of a pest for Trump on a daily basis than I could ever hope to be by being a member of Congress. So I get it. I'm disappointed. I'm disappointed, but I also am not offended. Like I get how this dynamic works. I get it. I've read a history book. I've read a Bible. I understand why things are the way they are.
1: I will sell, but I do have concerns that this victory over Cornyn may ultimately be nothing but Pyrrhic and the Rosetta Stone. For
0: see, Mays Middleton's going to decide whether this works. And I don't know the answer. If Mays Middleton is at least a B+, then the A upgrade you got over Cornyn is worth it. Okay, it was worth taking Paxton out of a position where day to day he could punch the spirit of the age right in the balls and put him in the Senate where day to day he can't. All right. If Middleton does a good job, then this package of would you trade if Chip wasn't my friend, all right, and I didn't know him as well as I did on the surface, if I knew Middleton was going to be a B+, A- AG, what trade would I make? Chip and Cornyn for Paxton and Middleton. I'd make the Paxton Middleton trade.
1: That's okay? Fine in theory.
0: But I don't, there's nothing on Middleton's record to indicate this. I don't know of any serious fights he's ever been involved in ever. I don't know.
1: I mean, it sounds like
0: maybe he'll be great. I don't know.
1: It sounds like he was more or less Randy Feenstra. He, you know, just I don't want to basically
0: maybe
1: say anything. I'm going, and he's, you know, I hope I can buy this thing. And he did.
0: Maybe he'll be great. I don't know, but he's got to be at least pretty good to justify the downgrade of losing Ken Paxton. Because on a day to day basis, you're not going to feel Ken Paxton's presence as a backbenching senator.
1: Right.
0: You're just not. The position doesn't allow for it.
1: This is why I think this might be a Pyrrhic victory.
2: Marty Brown Lott says it will be pumpkin spice season before there is an Iran deal. Just a heads up. Our submissions are basically a two-track mind, Texas and Iran today.
0: Well, they're the two biggest issues, so I get it. Again, like I said before, pardon me. I wouldn't be surprised if Tehran was a sheet of glass in 45 minutes, and I wouldn't be surprised if 45 days from now we're close to a deal. We're beyond my area of expertise. I'm going to tell you when I don't know anything. You know, I don't know how maybe the greatest leverage negotiator in American history negotiates with demoniacs that have never had a faithful, dedicated, you know, negotiation in the history of their regime. I don't know how it works. I don't. I trust that Trump won't take a bad deal. I trust that he's earned that trust from me, but I also don't know how he'll get a good one. I don't know. I'm not going to sit here and pretend to know, you know? So I think lots of scenarios are on the table. I'm waiting to see every bit as much as you. I think it's possible. Pumpkin spice stuff starts coming out in early August. Again, I wouldn't be shocked if we're still doing this in early August. I wouldn't. I wouldn't be shocked if we're not doing this 45 minutes from now.
1: Correct.
2: Next, we go to Dan Borwig, Mount Rushmore of American War miniseries, Band of Brothers, Generation Kill, North and South, The Winds of War.
0: First of all, great pull on The Winds of War from the early 80s with Robert Mitchum. That was a great miniseries. I know three of these are great. Band of Brothers, North and South, The Winds of War, Generation Kill I've never even heard of.
1: I'm actually familiar with it.
0: Are you? Okay.
1: Only because of my daughter's Marine boyfriend. He said that that was going around, and I watched a little bit of it. I didn't finish it. I couldn't put that in all four. I wouldn't put that in my top four, so I'm going to have to sell, having seen at least several episodes of it.
0: All right, then I'll give him a bye to be kind, because the other three are absolute bangers, and he stuck the landing on those. So 3 out of 4 ain't bad.
2: Matt's collection says the Democrats have become such a demonic death cult that voting for any Democrat puts your soul at risk. This is not an endorsement of Republicans. Buy, sell, or hold.
0: I will buy this in the spiritual sense, not necessarily a literal sense, because I would argue you're voting for Democrats because your soul is imperiled. It's not the other way around. Like, I don't think the act puts your soul in peril. I think you're doing it because your soul is in peril. I think it's a symptom of the disease.
1: But
0: I get generally what you're saying, and so that's why I will buy. Yep. I won't, you know, nitpick the nuance here, but because I think your general broad point is correct.
1: Yes.
2: Next, we go to Dalton, who says, revival is closer than we think. If it wasn't, would the demoniacs be acting out like they are?
0: I hope this is true, so I will buy. I was asked about this on TBN yesterday about revival, and if I think there's evidence of it. I think you see embers of it. I do. I think there's embers of it, you know, but you have to fan those flames. I think how God is worshiped matters every bit as much to him as being worshiped, and that he demands to be worshiped in a certain way. And that's the traditional small r definition of reformation, right? There's capital R reformation, like there's capital R orthodoxy, a specific denomination. So there's capital R reformation, which is a specific historic event. And then there's small r reformation, where we reform our worship into worshiping God in the way he intends. And I think that'll play a role in whether we see revival, but I want to be optimistic here, so I'll buy.
1: I'm selling.
0: So I said all that for nothing.
1: You know.
0: It's all right. It's a good segue to Daniel Horowitz when we come back. Stay tuned.
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0: 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Let's welcome him in. It's been a couple weeks since we had a chance to catch up with our good friend and the weekly prophet of woe and lamentation, Daniel Horowitz. Good to see you, brother. How are you?
9: Chugging along, Steve.
0: So let's talk. We've talked a little bit about it already before you, and that's the Texas runoff results last night. Okay. And let me, as best as I can, try to be objective and not count Chip Roy as a friend. Okay. If you could assure me that Mays Middleton would be at least a B+ state AG, then if I didn't know Chip Roy as well as I knew Chip Roy, and the trade offered was Mays Middleton and Ken Paxton for John Cornyn and Chip Roy, in order to get John Cornyn out of there, I'd take that trade. Okay. The problem is for me that I know for a fact Chip will be an A+ in that role. And I really have no idea at all what Mays Middleton's grade will be. I've got a lot of contacts in Texas. One of my best friends has the largest church ambassador network in the state. I happen to know one of the two U.S. senators from the state on a first name basis and worked for him. Happen to know one of the congressmen from the state. A lot of my business associations are in Texas. Our company headquarters are in Dallas. Yep. Sarah Gonzalez, our friend and colleague, when she's not on the blaze, she's doing all kinds of activism in the state of Texas. Do you know how many times I had heard the name Mays Middleton until this race? Zero. Never heard it once. I mean, there's all kinds of fights happening in the state legislature about whether Democrats are going to control it. That's where he serves. Never heard his name one time. And so I don't know. I've not been critical of Mays. Maybe he ran a smart race by not running strong on any issues because he sees what the general election environment is like and he's just trying to stay under the radar. I have no idea. But because I don't know, and I do know Chip, I just can't take that trade. That's my feeling on it personally. Now, analyzing it politically, I understand the results because I understand how kingships work, right? Yeah. And the same reason why, despite the fact this was a very favorable environment for somebody with very high name ID like me to run, I couldn't run this cycle because I would have ran into the same dynamic that Chip would have run where Donald Trump is concerned, okay? And so I understand how that works, but it is kind of funny to see the piece of legislation that Paxton brilliantly leveraged into getting his seat is Chip's legislation. The Save America Act. That's what's so funny about all of this. So is there anything else to analyze here, Daniel, other than, listen, this is still an issue-driven party, but Trump is the biggest issue. He is king. And therefore, everybody's kind of on one extreme side of he's never right, and one on extreme side of he's never wrong. And if you try to nuance that, there's just not a lot of room for you in this era. Is it any more complicated than that?
9: No, I mean, Steve, you got a lot of it. That was my biggest observation. Ken Paxton, during his victory speech, extolled the SAVE Act, how he's going to get it passed. And I was like, well, I got two observations on that. I appreciate your support for it, but number one, you won't get that passed because precisely in every other state, this cycle, last cycle, and the previous three, and probably the next one, Trump did not do the Ken Paxton. So we don't have the votes to do it. And number two is the guy on that stage, you know, not too far from you, in the office down the ballot from you, is giving a concession speech. Well, he was the, you know, the brainchild of that entire bill and never got credit for it. And I think, you know, Chip is sort of emblematic of the time we live in that, again, and you and I are personal friends of his. I actually told him not to run for Congress, but I did tell him to run for AG.
0: As did I.
9: He could have stayed there. It was a safe seat. He actually won and ran and won re-election when it was not a safe seat, being the most conservative member. But it's not just a voting record. He led on every single issue. Like every must-pass bill, he squeezed out whatever we could. The Green New Deal repeal, to the extent it was because of him. He tried everything. H.R. 2 with immigration was his thing. Everything on immigration was his thing. The Islamic stuff was his thing. But at the end of the day, that's sort of where we are now, that you could be Lindsey Graham, Dusty Johnson, the whole litany of other people, Ashley Hinson in your state, big, big liberal, but you know, you never jousted with the red hat. You're going to be in good, you know, MAGA in good standing. Your chip, not so much. So now I do think that Trump officially stayed out, but because of everything he's done, it gave the ammo, but you needed a gun to fire the bullets. If it would have been any other guy, like a random candidate, and Trump would have officially stayed out, I think Chip would have won. The problem was this guy had tens of millions of dollars. So while we never heard of him, he made sure we heard of him. So basically, we wound up where we started, where it's all money and Trump, money and Trump, money and Trump. So those are the two things that are going to factor in and are going to loom large. Now, on your final point, it's funny you mentioned that because I literally said this today. I said I would not take the trade. So Trump didn't officially endorse, but I'm calling it an endorsement against Chip. Based on his endorsements, we got Ken Paxton for Senate, but then we got Greg Abbott for a 100th term as governor, and now Mays Middleton as attorney general. To me, I would not take that trade. And this is not
0: let me clarify. If I knew for sure that Middleton would be at least a B+, then I would take that trade. I don't know that for sure, though. I just wanted to clarify. I have no idea what he'll be. No clue. None. Now, I will say this.
9: But
0: I got to roll the dice. I got a text today from a longtime good friend of mine, Mark Meckler at Convention Estates. He's a big Chip Roy guy, voted for Chip. He tells me, hey, but I've known Mays Middleton for years. I think he'll be solid. I trust Mark's opinion. But I also know no one has told me jack squat about anybody named Mays Middleton and all the dealings I've had with the state of Texas, all the times I've visited there, all the people I know there. I'd never heard his name one time until this attorney general's race. Not once.
9: Yeah. I mean, same thing with Byron Donalds has a great voting record. He's running for governor in Florida with Trump's support. He has a great voting record in Congress. He's officially a member of the Freedom Caucus. He makes sure to vote the right way. But somehow every special interest there knows they got their man. The speaker who's jousting with the governor there knows he has his man. It was a similar thing here, too, is like all the PACs on green energy, they're coming after Chip. And I was saying, well, wait a minute. Mays is saying the same stuff. I mean, what do you know that we don't? So typically you roll the dice 999 out of 1,000 times. If we didn't know you in the struggle on these issues, you get in there, especially in executive position. Because executive position, you might vote the right way when you have to, but to actually do the things that will, I mean, we're going to need the Texas AG to literally stand athwart history under the next
0: president.
9: Well, see,
0: this is what I've been saying on the show for the last couple of weeks now, which is we can't vote for Secretary of State. We can't vote for U.S. Attorney General. We cannot vote for the Supreme Court. In the positions we can actually vote for, in my opinion, given who we are as a people, given the state of the Cold Civil War, the three positions where we have to know that the people in these positions will bleed for at least something for sure are president, governor, and state attorney general.
9: Bingo.
0: That all three of those have to be some form of certifiable, verifiable fighter. They cannot be empty suits. They cannot be pencil pushers. They can't just be, well, yeah, they're better than Democrats. Those are the positions where we've got the greatest amount of opportunity to play offense that we're permitted to vote for. All right. There's other places where we can play offense, but we can't vote for those positions. The three where we can play the most offense or that we can vote for are those three.
9: This is the thing that I'm surprised that there aren't many more like us that recognize that world, whatever your politics are, just in terms of the magnitude of the office. Forget about governor versus senator. I take state AG over senator. You're not doing anything. It's like next week you have Iowa. It's a big primary for Iowa. I'm not happy with what Trump did with Ashley Hinson for Senate, but it's like the Senate's like a toilet. So you put another, you know, stool in it. It is what it is. It's par for the course. I care much more about governor. And you're right, even state AG, because I think we all know it is very likely Democrats will win back the presidency. I mean, you understand what weaponization is going to look like. You know, I had even now, I had a friend who was working on a case where a guy from Massachusetts was extradited to Michigan because he sent emails calling the local politicians there a bunch of degenerates and pedophiles. He never threatened violence. But they have a law that they passed that, you know, it's anti-harassment law, that if you send nasty emails to a politician, which is as old as Jefferson and Adams, I mean, this guy has been sitting in prison for an entire year pre-trial. And now he just got sentenced. So this is going to happen. This is real. What we saw under Biden is child's play. I look at a guy like Mays. I really hope I'm wrong because we have no choice now. Man, are you going to really interpose? Because, again, this is not voting the right way. This is interposing mm-hmm. on our behalf. Mm-hmm. And that's what we need as governor and AG.
0: So you and I still have to do our jobs. Okay. So are there lessons here for moving forward from it, Chip and his campaign and what happened here that could be learned, could have been done better? Or is it really just as simple as when you're in the midst of a monarchy, things are just very clarified. You're either on the side of the crown or you're not. And there's just not a lot of place for nuances, no matter how much you try to drive one. I mean, I think Chip had the highest TPUSA voting score of any member of Congress at 96%, I think. Right. You know, so are there things he could have done better or differently that we could learn from moving forward? Or is it just as simple as you're either with the king or you're not? And that's just the era we're in.
9: No, realistically, there's nothing he could have done better. And I say that, you know, I mean, you see the texts, Steve, mm-hmm. you know, you and I either together or independently or alternatingly have maybe disagreed with a strategy or two here or there from him. But my gosh, in totality, over 8 years, when have you ever seen someone, not a senator or governor, but just an individual House member who has led from the time he's a freshman on every freaking issue? I mean, yeah, of course there's things, I shouldn't have done that or strategically, but realistically, go find someone and get elected and do a better job than that. So the answer is he couldn't have done better. You could say retrospect, just kind of like, you know, find a way to not have Trump hate you. But once it was like that, he made the right decision to run for AG because he could have kept his seat, but he recognized it was worthless. Being there, AG is the office, Texas is the most important state. He really looked like he had it. He had the name ID and he would have won. But again, it's the factor that they found a guy that was a self-funder and he was able to then exploit the Trump acrimony with Chip with all that money. I think without that, he would have won. So I don't think there is a lesson other than going forward, we really need to ask ourselves, what is it that we're asking of ourselves and our people? Like, what do we want them to do? Mm-hmm. Because you and I watched Chip from his infantile state, like from the beginning. Realistically, what more do you want from a person? And this is not about saving someone's career in the next office. It's like, no, we actually want to do something.
0: I think in fairness, because I've gotten a few emails from people very conscientious. They've laid out the reasons why they voted for Mays. I've gotten several of those and I've responded to all of them respectfully. I think that they would say that the reality is if Trump fails, the whole thing fails. That's really, we don't have any room for nuance. That essentially, if you cannot be trusted on a consistent basis to be aligned with Trump, then even if your overall record is great, we're not sure that, you know, like several people sent me notes. He's been very slow to defend J6ers, for example. Now, I have no idea what Mays Middleton has ever done to defend J6ers. Okay. But okay.
9: No, so that's not true.
0: Okay.
9: He might have not done it immediately, but once he was on it, he was on it a lot more than almost anyone.
0: I think that's what the answer would be.
9: Yeah.
0: The answer would be that just never felt like the guy was really, really with Trump. And that's our guy. And that's the guy we have to have be successful. That's
9: he
0: probably
9: was defending
0: what the
9: them quicker than Trump was defending them. But, you know, I mean, it is what it is. But again, it depends on what issue. I mean, do we want on the abortion pill, on marijuana, on data centers, carbon capture? I'm saying which issues? That's the thing. Obviously, you and I would say it was a mistake with, you know, voting to certify the election. We let him know it at that time. So that was probably the biggest mistake. But mm-hmm. in totality, you know, go find another guy like that.
0: I hear you.
9: It's going to be tough.
0: Good to see you, my friend. Thank you.
9: Take care. Bye-bye.
0: Bye-bye. All right, guys, final thoughts. What do you think? Got about 2 minutes.
1: That last part was everything. What more do you want? And since the answer is almost going to be cosmically dumb or nothing, we have a serious look in the mirror moment we have when that Chip Roy is no longer acceptable by whatever standard you have. There's no way somebody's not betraying their own ideals by saying Chip Roy had to go.
2: I was watching those results come in last night, and it's an all too familiar feeling because, yes, we're blessed with a great platform, a large platform. Yes, we do our best. Yes, Steve has contacts. Yes, Steve puts in a lot of work, puts in the work. It just feels, and I know, and I'm echoing probably what Todd is talking about and probably what a lot of people in our audience think as well. But it just seems like you're spitting into the wind so often in this process now. Just, hey, maybe this time the wind won't blow exactly when I spit. But most of the time, the wind is blowing right in your face. And that's kind of what this I've just seen this over and over again in this era. Sometimes it's surprised me and tickled me in good ways. A lot of times it's not. That is just the reality of the situation, though. That's just the reality of where we are. Trump is the issue. Sometimes that's really good. Sometimes that's pretty bad. But that's just where we are right now.
0: And I would argue, even though he frustrates me every now and then, if not more frequently than I would wish was the case, I would argue he's earned this position. There was nowhere else for our people to turn. No one else has stepped in. No one else. I mean, that had decades. No one did anything. So I get why he has earned this kind of loyalty. It's why I'm disappointed. I'm sad, but I'm not like angry. I'm not like, you know, losing my mind. Totally get it. I totally get it. I mean, there's a cost for being on a narrow road, you know? And like Daniel pointed out, there were times Chip and I didn't even agree. But in terms of character and integrity, I just don't know a finer man. Not in the time that I've been working in politics anyway. That'll do it for today's show. Back at it again tomorrow, noon to 2 Eastern, right after Glenn Beck, right here on Blaze TV. Until then.
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15: 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Last night, we saw Ken Paxton in the big Senate primary here in Texas with a big victory. The margin is huge, actually, Dave.
16: Yes.
15: 64 to 36 is basically what we saw last night. Paxton with a very easy victory. Really, no doubt about it. I mean, almost instantly after polls were closing, you could see what was going to happen here. Donald Trump chimes in thusly, Congratulations to Ken Paxton on such a tremendous win and to John Cornyn for having having run a strong and powerful race, but more importantly, having a truly great career. This is tough because, you know, Cornyn had a shot at this primary in theory if Trump didn't endorse. And it, like the second line is, by the way, you were great, John. You did a great job, had a great career. By the way, get out.
16: Oh, yeah. Well, he has to add the he has to add the little bit of salt in the wounds.
15: Yeah, I guess that's what it is.
16: Yeah.
15: Because I don't think he hates Cornyn like he hated Thomas Massie, right?
16: No, I don't think he does.
15: It's just one of those situations where...
16: Well, Thomas Massie kind of denounced him.
15: Yeah, yeah. They've been at each other's throats for a while.
16: Yeah, he disliked him.
15: Mm-hmm. His opponent, because Paxton's going to advance against Tallarico, his opponent, who he calls Alfred E. Newman, maybe the worst Texas candidate I have ever seen. A strong open borders advocate. He is weak on crime, believes there are six genders. This is all real, by the way. Is insulting to Jesus Christ. Yeah, I would say that's true. And will never support the military, was a big mask wearer until recently, true, and is a vegan who dislikes meat. That's he tries to deny that, but there's some evidence of that as well. Not exactly a good way to be wanting to win in an election in Texas. That is accurate. And I have some familiarity with some of that.
16: Yeah, well, having an extramarital affair with an adult woman is almost as wholesome when your opponent is James Tallarico.
15: Yeah. Yeah, you kind of like, actually, that sounds great.
16: Yeah, that's not that bad.
15: That's all he did?
16: Yeah.
15: Jasmine, I like that. I have to put this out because, as you may know, Dave, I'm a Jasmine Crockett fanboy.
16: Oh, yes, I know.
15: I love Jasmine. I love her, every bit of her. I wanted her to win so badly because she's so entertaining. Trump, she lost the primary months ago. Trump just ends it this way. Jasmine Crockett, a very low IQ individual who is no relation to the legendary frontiersman Davy Crockett.
16: Thank you for adding.
15: Which would have been weird. I mean, that would have been a weird lineage. But hey, who knows?
16: It would have been. Mm-hmm. There's always a little bit of white in there, but you never know.
15: You never know. You never know. He says
16: the wrong thing to say,
15: right?
16: But there is usually somebody who was in the lineage.
15: Yes, I think we could have chosen to take that the wrong way, but we chose to just move on.
16: It's true, though.
15: It's true.
16: There's a little Ben Franklin in all of us. That's what I'm trying to say.
15: Ben got around.
16: He did.
15: He's the man. Anyway, so Davy Crockett, no relation, in case you needed that information, but she would have been a far better choice for the Democrats. I will do some nice, big, beautiful rallies for Ken, Texas. This will be fun. God bless America, President Donald J. Trump. So that's where that went. I did want to point out, we did a live stream. We do live streams for all of these election results as they kind of pop in. And we just cleaned up last night, Dave.
16: You did a great job.
15: Awesome. Oh, thank you, man.
16: I saw. It was great.
15: Oh, thank you. I appreciate it.
16: I was doing my live stream with a ring light, but that's a different story altogether.
15: That's true.
16: But no, you did great. I saw that.
15: Yeah, we had a kind of a building thesis that Ken Paxton was going to win this election, and we were going pretty big on that. We were recommending that over at predictableshow.com and on the live stream. And we went, as it got closer and then the endorsement happened, we went big on Ken Paxton winning by more than 20 points, which we could get at an 8% chance of happening. So it was actually over 1,000% gain in like a few hours.
16: It's incredible.
15: This is a good place to watch. If you want to check this out, if you're interested in these prediction markets, if you just love politics, join us at predictableshow.com and watch it on the YouTube stream because, I mean, we've hit all these elections so far. 1,000% isn't every election. You're not going to get that every time. But we've been able to make money on all of these so far, and I think we'll continue to do it going forward. So not a financial advice show by any means, but we've done really well and would love you to join us. We're kind of building this thing together. We're doing this together, building our bankroll, Dave, for November.
16: I like it.
15: Yeah.
16: I'm just going to give you some money.
15: Yes.
16: And you put it where you think it should go.
15: And I will definitely get it back to you.
16: Please do.
15: Just so you know.
16: I trust you.
15: You should.
16: Yeah.
15: I'm just saying some, you know, I could lose and then it's, you know.
16: That's
15: fine. If
16: you
15: happen to see me in Vegas after you give me the money,
16: I always love that when you go to Vegas. Hey, put this on black for me. Yeah, if I win, I'll get it right back to you. You did really well.
15: You did really well. Sorry, 0%.
16: I lost everything, but here's your money.
15: Yeah, that happens all the time. Yeah. Our own Keith Malinak here at The Blaze does this all the time. Whenever I go to Vegas, he's like, you got to put $48 on the Cincinnati Bengals to win the title. You know, it's like whatever team, and now this wouldn't be the case this coming year, but it's whatever team is like the worst team in the league.
16: Yeah.
15: He does this like worst to first thing where he always wants to do that. And so, you know, you go there, you get him the ticket.
17: What's funny about it is he 1 year it was the Cincinnati Bengals, and I think they made the Super Bowl the year he did it. And he almost I don't know if he won $10,000 or it was like that. I think he may have hedged out of it a little bit, but he did really, really well. Keith does these crazy, crazy bets. So next time you're going to Vegas, you're playing in Vegas, just know Keith's coming up to you.
16: Oh, look, if he even had a chance to make that kind of money off of $48, I'll listen to him.
17: Yes, exactly.
16: I'll be like, trust me, just don't take the Lions. Yeah. Otherwise, don't place the bet.
17: Gosh, I feel for you. I know.
16: I
17: like the Lions too. I don't
16: so
17: know.
16: So do I.
17: I mean, of course you do. But
16: yeah, I just don't. I don't pretend.
17: No. I always bet against my teams because then at least I get paid for the pain if they lose.
16: Well, exactly.
17: That's the way
16: you feel good either way.
17: Exactly. So this is an interesting part of this election, Dave. Ken Paxton, I think, is seen as certainly the more MAGA candidate, if that's the flavor that you like. Is probably certainly the more aggressive. He's not an establishment guy. And he is, you know, I think arguably, certainly on certain issues, much more conservative than John Cornyn. The argument with Cornyn was, hey, if we get into this race, and Tallarico is good, we'll get to that here in a moment. But Cornyn is much more reliable. He's a known quantity. He's not going to have any big scandals. Ken Paxton has had some issues.
16: He's got a few.
17: He's had issues. Why some Republicans are worried about Ken Paxton as a Senate nominee is the headline. And, you know, for people who don't follow this stuff,

0: this would be a first.
1: It's true. It's not exactly unique in our society these days.
0: You think we could get through it?
1: I think it's possible.
0: Was he a more moderate liberal before?
1: Paxton?
0: Yeah.
1: No, he's pretty conservative.
0: He's always been conservative,
1: yeah.
0: Right?
1: Yeah.
0: Okay, that's why I was confused.
1: Okay.
0: Yeah, because I figured he had to be conservative if he was still having an affair.
1: Yeah, that is like quaint to today's.
0: Yeah, measure. Usually, yeah, because compared to what it would be the other way, you go, wow, that one's dark.
1: Yeah. This was like again an alleged affair with an adult woman, which is
0: right.
1: I feel like a plus.
0: Yeah, the fact that she's a grown up, like I said, is really not a bad thing.
1: Sad though, and it's sad we have to even clarify these things.
0: Oh, it's very sad, but it's very important.
1: Yeah,
0: I say we could look past that. I think as long as he feels, you know what, I'm sorry, I shouldn't say feels, as long as he pretends to feel remorse for it, that's really what's important.
1: I don't know how much pretend he didn't put a lot of effort into the remorse part of it. I think there's a situation here with him.
0: Do we have a photo of the wife?
1: This is what you need. This is what Dave needs.
0: I'm just saying, if we could hear her voice, it would be easier for me to judge.
1: Like, is she annoying? Okay. Because I noticed this yesterday when you were, when we were talking about, I think it was Casey Anthony, and you're like, well, she's pretty hot for a murderer.
0: Well, it's easier to let her off.
1: It is, a little bit. does that matter? Like, if his new mistress was more attractive than his previous wife?
0: Oh, certainly.
1: Just to get points off. I do think that's how society reacts to these things, sadly.
0: Yeah, I think if it's way too young and like way too hot, it's too much.
1: There's a creepiness,
0: right? There's a way too creepiness. But if it's like you upgraded 5 to 10%, it's perfectly acceptable. Now, I say this as a married man who does love his wife and wouldn't do that.
1: Right. Well, she hopes. I mean, I mean, 5 to 10%, Dave, you're not exactly reaching.
0: Who has the time?
1: Yeah, that's true.
0: And I just don't care.
1: No, that's true.
0: I mean, it's just...
1: There was a time, of course, every adult male, you're a male, right? I mean, that's long past for me. I can't even see the point where I cared about any of that crap anymore.
0: No, it's why I wouldn't get testosterone.
1: Right.
0: I'm shooting GLPs into my leg to lose weight. They said your testosterone's fine. I said, thank God.
1: Thank God, yeah.
0: I don't want more of it.
1: You have a reducer. Is there a testosterone
0: reducer? Yeah, I don't want any more of the devil's nectar going through my veins.
1: Now, speaking, by the way, of a testosterone reducer, James Tallarico.
0: Oh, yes,
1: who is a human testosterone reducer.
0: Yes.
1: He is the opponent of Ken Paxton in this race. And there is this narrative nationwide. I was talking, you know.
0: We should Swalwell this guy.
1: Oh,
0: I'm just going to say it. Let's give this guy a good Swalwell treatment.
1: I love that because I would not at all be surprised that he's touching people inappropriately. I will say I don't think they're moderately attractive 25-year-old women. I think it's a different group. I don't know what group it is.
0: Allegedly, I don't think they're... Well, no, it's not allegedly. I don't think they're adults.
1: All right, okay. Well, you're alleging that
0: I'm allowed to think they're not.
1: Yes, that's just that.
0: We have
1: if we say allegations, we mean Dave thought it. Because he looked at the pictures of James Tallarico and just assumed.
0: Yeah.
1: Because the theory nationally, Dave, from like, you know, all the people in politics are like, well, this guy's a big challenger. Now, I think there is a real point to be made that this is a bad environment for Republicans. And anytime you have that, anybody on the Democratic side can win an election like this, even in Texas. It's possible. If it gets bad enough, it's possible. But James Tallarico is not a unique talent. And I do think that we're going to get into this race a little bit after the wounds of a primary heal, and Republicans and moderates even in Texas are going to be like, wait, you want me to vote for this guy? Let me show you an example of this, Dave, and see how if you react the same way I did. Here is a tweet from the Democrats, really excited about this big battle in Texas. Fired up, ready to go. It's time to take back Texas. And they post it with a big Texan photo of James Tallarico. Here is the photo they use. I mean, just looking at it, Dave, what's your reaction?
0: Pete Buttigieg?
1: Yeah.
0: Is what I'm going to go with.
1: First of all, he looks short. Now, again, we wouldn't discriminate against short people.
0: No, I'm short.
1: Of course, here on
0: the program. But there's a difference between short and a man and a guy who looks like he's modeling for a Kohl's Back to School catalog. And that's what I feel that I'm looking at right now.
1: That is what it looks like in Texas. Texas. It's funny because the way he's standing, what it reminds me of, honestly, I had this reaction back in the 2024 campaign. And I must have said it 1,000 times on Glenn's show and my own show, which is like, there's a bit of a, with Tallarico, put this photo back up again if we can. There's a bit of a

0: thing where it's like a Tim Walzian
1: yeah.
0: thing where like you should be able to look at this and know it doesn't work immediately. I don't know how to explain that exactly, but like this is not going to connect with people in Texas. Look at this guy.
1: Well, he looks like an effeminate Southern dandy.
0: Yeah.
1: Like that's the only way I can put it. Like he sounds like he talks like that.
0: Yeah.
1: Like Zach Galifianakis in the in that campaign.
0: Movie, yeah. In the campaign. Exactly.
1: Like, he's still mad that I wore Crocs to mom's funeral. Come on, everybody. We go. I'm bringing my broom because we're going to clean up Washington.
0: By the way,
1: what we going to do.
0: Very underrated movie.
1: Very underrated.
0: A funny freaking movie.
1: It's a really good movie.
0: I would recommend
1: Brian Cox as his dad is a perfect casting.
0: Yes. Yeah. I will say, like, that's a great, like, if you're going back and you're like flipping through Netflix and you happen to pop by the campaign and you have nothing to watch, it's really funny.
1: Really funny.
0: Galifianakis is awesome in that movie.
1: Yeah, I love that movie.
0: But I just don't understand why you look at this guy and you say, okay, think of this campaign. Think of how this plays out. You know, Paxton wins. The people who were on the Cornyn side are annoyed at that right now. So when you look at polls matching these two parties up, you look at it and you say, okay, well, the people who are Cornyn are annoyed at Paxton and they're thinking, well, I might even vote for Tallarico or maybe I'll just stay home. As we get to November, though, you start thinking about, do you really want this guy being a senator from the state of Texas? Let me show you a clip. You tell me, Dave, you think the people of Texas are going to embrace this? Watch.
2: Something that you love that's not family or friends.
3: I love, and I'm just saying this because it's on my mind, the trans children who showed up yesterday at the state capitol to advocate for their humanity. They shouldn't have to, but it was an inspiration to watch.
1: He has a pedophile haircut.
0: Allegedly.
1: Allegedly. He has a chemical castrated haircut.
0: It does. Yeah, he almost looks like, I mean, yeah, that's a great point. The chemical castration thing, he looks like a character in a movie who went through that as a child and has tried to adapt into an adult but couldn't quite make it.
1: And he's like, I was just at the Capitol watching them trans kids and I'm thinking, this is great.
0: I got
1: should have more trans kids that I can watch.
0: I gotta say, I can't get enough of you doing that voice. I love it. I freaking love it. I would watch a sequel to the campaign with you in Zach Galifianakis' role. Let's put that together.
1: I'm down.
0: That's
1: how he talks, though. I was right about his voice.
0: You're right about his voice by looking at him. And this is what I mean. Like, I think you could look at Beto, who came off to me as, like, you know, very douchey, right?
1: Yes.
0: Like, but, you know, I mean, like, I think some people think he's a decent-looking guy. He seems like a guy, and could be a normal guy. His shtick was very inauthentic, and it didn't work for Texas.
1: Yeah.
0: But this guy doesn't even have that. He looks like a character of a Wes Anderson movie.
1: He does. He does have the... He really does. He does have that. Is this the guy being called Alfred E. Newman? Because it's spot on.
0: Yeah, and you know, Trump also, you mentioned Buttigieg, also called Buttigieg Alfred E.
1: Alfred E. Newman. He does have that
0: very
1: vibe.
0: Similar. It's a similar, it's just a weird vibe that I just don't think is going to connect with the voters in Texas.
1: Yeah, he's got the no tie as if that's the casual look, just kicking his little leg out.
0: But he's also doing, Dave, the thing that, I wish we had this video, I know we're not going to be able to pull it up, that's fine, but the video during the Kamala day where it was like men for Kamala, and there was like guys sitting on the back of the pickup truck trying to say, like,
1: oh, no, we did a parody of it on Normal World.
0: Yes, I remember this.
1: Yes, Glenn walked by me when I was dressed like a leather man, wearing only a leather vest and no shirt.
0: And that was before you changed for the shoot.
1: I know.
0: But it's true. Like that, you did a great parody of that, which is available still online. Well,
1: the actual line that you would have thought we made up for the sketch, but we didn't, it was from the commercial, was, I'm giving my full throated endorsement. That was just from the commercial.
0: Just a quote. Okay, before we go, because this is going to be a long battle, going to have a lot of interesting twists and turns, so we'll get into that. I did want to mention, though, Al Green, not the singer, but the Democratic representative, was unseated by Christian Menefee in this Texas primary. And I bring up Al Green, mainly, you might remember him. He's a guy who's on media all the time. He loves the cameras.
1: Yeah.
0: He did this thing where he would walk out of the Donald Trump State of the Union. This is him last State of the Union walking out. I'll show you this video to remind you.
1: Oh, right.
0: There we go. I hope you got the nice cough.
1: Well, at least now he can resume his career as a Geico caveman.
0: The haircut does kind of point to that direction in
1: particular. It's a bit rough, isn't it?
0: I will say this, the beard, the trimming, I will say this, he did have one of my favorite moments in that particular State of the Union because this was the one where he brought a sign. It was a, if you remember, Trump, just to remind, Trump posted a video without probably even watching it where there was an ape in the video portraying some African-American politician. I can't remember who it was.
1: Okay.
0: And so the big statement of that week, the thing of the week for the Democrats was, you know, black people aren't apes. They're not apes. The Trump thinks they're apes. And of course, this is another dumb controversy that was went away in 5 minutes. But Al Green decided to capitalize on this, which is what he does. And he brought in a sign that said black people aren't apes. But he's so dumb that he used his right hand to hold the sign and covered the A, and so it said instead, black people rent apes, which I thought was the most unique accusation of our political year. Is that true, Dave? Do black people rent apes? And if so, what for what purpose?
1: It's possible. I don't know. Birthdays?
0: Zoos, birthdays. There's at least a possibility.
1: A lot of things. The one lady would rent an ape. Oh, I guess she owned an ape. It was the, she was white, though.
0: Mm.
1: It was the lady in Connecticut who had the ape from the Old Navy commercials. And then her friend brought over, she used to give it wine and Xanax.
0: Really?
1: Yeah, and her friend brought over a cake, and the fire scared it that was on the candles, so the ape went crazy and ripped her friend's face off.
0: Oh, I do remember. That was
1: She was the woman who got the first face transplant. And she looked like the first woman who had a face transplant.
0: We have to take a break, but you have very strange knowledge just stored in your head.
1: Yeah.
0: Okay, we have Noah Rothman coming up. He's got a book called Blood and Progress about the left-wing violence in this country. It's stuff that you have to hear. We'll do it next.
1: She's dead.
0: All right, sometimes you stand up in your yard and you kind of hands on your hips and you stare into the distance and you think, ah, this place really just needs like a tree. That happens in Texas a lot. A lot of open fields and nothing going on. Mm-hmm. 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
0: Program, this senior writer is the Blaze for Radio National Network. Review, and also the author of a brand new book. It's called Blood and Progress, A Century of Left-Wing Violence in America. It is available now wherever you get your books, so make sure to go grab a copy. Noah, really appreciate you taking the time and coming on the show.
10: Thank you guys for having me. I appreciate it.
0: I've been looking forward to this book for a really long time, when you first announced it. It's, I think, a really important book for right now. Can you walk us through why you decided to write it?
10: Yeah, well, it's my attempt to answer a question that has been bothering me for a long time. Why is it that in the immediate aftermath of a confirmed or suspected episode of left-wing violence, and there have been so many, an attempted or successful assassination of a right-wing figure, an armed assault on an ICE or CBP facility, the riots that descend almost nightly on some major American metros like Portland and parts of Los Angeles, do we hear that it's the American right that is unusually violent, the primary threat to the American civic compact? And when you look at part of the reason, I think, is when you look at the history of left-wing violence in this country, and it comes in waves, the 1910s, 1920s, 1970s, 1980s, and today, you see a history that is replete with prescriptive and predictive evidence of what a spasm of left-wing violence looks like. It's not an obscure history, in my view. It is a suppressed history. And my goal with this book, Blood and Progress, A Century of Left-Wing Violence in America, is to explore some of those through lines, through history that allow us to understand what we're looking at, comprehend these violent left-wing movements, predict how they're going to unfold, and then interdict them with the tools that law enforcement already has on the books. It can be done. All we have to do is commit ourselves to that project.
0: Yeah, it was really interesting going through, because you go through all the history of these movements going back a century, and there's a lot of stuff in there that I think the American people just have forgotten or didn't even know at the time.
1: I forgot just in the first few chapters how very many there were.
0: Yeah, you know, Dave, honestly, it's funny because going through it, the first chapter is you going through the recent history.
10: And the last 5 years.
0: Yeah, the last 5 years.
10: Which is a full chapter.
0: It really is. And when I started it, I work in this field. I cover this stuff every day. Maybe I'll just skim a little bit through this first chapter because I was there for this. Like, I remember it all. It would have been the worst decision in the world. I couldn't believe how many things I had forgotten about. And a key part of it too, how many times you were able to just show the left wing justifying all of this violence, all the reactions in the media from prominent figures. I mean, so much of it, I don't know if it was COVID or what. I just tried to erase it from my memory. I'm glad you brought it back to the forefront.
10: We all, human beings, have a fantastic capacity to compartmentalize trauma. It's an evolutionary trait. It's valuable for us. And part of the reason that we don't remember a lot of this stuff is I think we're inclined to forget it, which is why, and I'm so gratified to hear you describe that, because I was very self-consciously bringing a gratuitous amount of evidence to bear to prove the thesis in the first chapter, because there are so many institutions and individuals who are committed to the notion that the American right is violent and the American left is not. It's literally a myth, quote unquote, in the estimation of organizations who make up, who are the bad guys in my book, like the SPLC. And it's not as though this phenomena has not been studied. A lot of this recent scholarship that I describe in the book about future, or about rather past waves of left-wing violence, a lot of that work has been done in this century. So it is relatively recent scholarship. But there's also efforts to mislead those who are inclined to believe that the left is not violent, and that comes in the form of data sets that are misapplied or misclassified in order to create statistical evidence of the notion that the right is uniquely violent. And when you go through those actual data sets, you find intra-gang violence, intra-family violence, prison violence, the episodes in which somebody graffitied the side of a church, right-wing violence, a homeless person who walks into a hotel and starts hurling racial epithets and assaults the person in front of the counter, right-wing violence. That's not what people mean when they think about political violence. Much in the same way that you have these data sets that purport to claim that there's hundreds of school shootings per year in this country, when what they mean is that somebody discharged a firearm on school property. And that's just not what people mean. So these data sets can be used to mislead as well, which is part of the reason why I don't tell the story in statistics. I tell it in stories and try to get in the mind of somebody who's engaged in deluded thinking such that they will convince themselves that an act of violence will beget positive social change. But there's also this document that was prepared for the Department of Homeland Security in 2021 that is really a smoking gun. It contends that the study of violent left-wing extremism in this country is shot through, A, with people who are involved in the movements that they're attempting to study, which renders the whole enterprise subjective, fatally so, and B, that there are intimidation campaigns experienced by people who study this stuff, social isolation from their colleagues, as well as the threat of physical retaliation for engaging in the study of left-wing violence in this country. We're never going to get our hands around the problem of political violence by only looking at one side of the equation, and too many are committed to doing just that.
1: Yeah, have you seen it in the past, as much as it is now, when you're looking up all this stuff, the way that, I like how you put it, because you use several examples of, okay, so, for example, AOC said, okay, I denounce this, but, and you used a bunch of examples where the term but was used, but was used, but was used, and Bernie was actually a good example, when you said that, he had denounced Luigi Mangione, he said, but, insurance company and healthcare, they shouldn't be making these kind of profits. And you're looking at him going, yeah, but a public servant shouldn't be making these kind of profits. Like, you have mansions that are on, oceanfront property, but that's okay. Like, have you ever seen, such obvious backing of violence while they try to kind of disguise it. I mean, it's not a dog whistle. They're just saying, this is bad, but this is the reason why it's perfectly okay and you should continue it.
10: Yeah, right. And they don't, I don't know if they see it. Maybe they do, and they just manage to subordinate, you know, a humane reaction, one that is a little bit more protective of the American civic covenant, to their desire to harness what they see as an organic, enthusiastic response to human sacrifice. That's what happened after the execution, the alleged murder, I should say, because Luigi Mangione has not been convicted yet, but the murder of UnitedHealthcare CEO Brian Thompson, and Bernie Sanders and Elizabeth Warren and AOC and Chris Murphy all came out with their condemnations of that killing, but then appended that really pregnant but on the end of it, which renders everything that came before perfunctory and dismissible.
1: Right.
10: So they're saying, but, and Bernie Sanders was really interesting, because what did he say? He said, but everything's broken. The healthcare system is broken. The education system is broken. The election system is broken. The finance system is broken. This country is broken. And therefore, there should be revolutionary upheavals in order to restore or even create the social conditions that we want to see. And that wasn't, they weren't imagining the kind of enthusiasm that the murder of Brian Thompson exposed in, you know, the darkest corners of the progressive ecosystem. It was available for all to see. His name was cheered on Saturday Night Live and at concert venues. Mm. Merchandise featuring the words he scratched into bullet casings sold very well. His face was etched onto prayer candles, blasphemously, I would add. All this stuff was indicative of an element on the left that regards, and it's this, again, a through line through history, that regards acts of violence like that as potentially galvanizing, as a sort of thing that could inspire a broader, perhaps even more violent movement, but one that is dedicated to revolutionary social change. You see this throughout history, a Marxian-infused anarcho-socialist approach to using violence, direct action, the propaganda, the deed. It goes by many names. But the goal of the activists who engage in violence is to galvanize a broader revolutionary movement that will bring about the kind of social upheavals that they want to see, and which you and me and everybody else on the other side of that will get what's coming to us.
1: Well, yeah, it's like the Che Guevara shirts.
0: Yeah, right.
1: It's like once you see that, that kind of gives you an idea of something that could happen for you. Like, I'm a comedian. I was working with a guy. He was opening for me in San Francisco. And he said to me, he goes, we need to see more Luigi Mangione's. And I just didn't want to have the conversation. I said, oh, okay. And he said, yeah, but our lefts, you know, left wingers, we aren't really the violent type. And he said, we're not really the killing type. And I said, you literally are.
10: So what did he mean by that? And more Luigi Mangione's, but not the thing that he did.
1: Right.
10: So what do you mean?
1: And that's what I ask you is, why do you think there's this massive disconnect in the people who think that they have this monopoly on compassion, who also are doing this rampant amount of violence and killing? And it's not made up. I mean, your book itself, when you're looking at it, it's not glossing over by any means, but it's just you have to add in, and a 80-year-old man was ran over putting up a Trump sign. And, you know, like, you have so many things you have to list. You can't possibly explain in detail everything that would happen. Otherwise, your book would be 30,000 pages long.
10: Yeah, and there's actually a foreword that could be written about all the things that have happened, the violent events that have happened since I submitted the manuscript back in January. It's a long list. There are two factors that I think render the left broadly construed to include, you know, perfectly civic-minded liberals, establishmentarian Democrats, as well as revolutionary radical progressives on the activist end of the spectrum. They have a real weakness for people power. They see big movements in the streets. They don't have the conservative aversion to the mob. They see masses of people as being an instrument of political utility that can be co-opted and coerced, perhaps. And they fall for it every time. They fell for it in Occupy Wall Street. You know, you ask the average Occupy Wall Streeter how much use they had for a Democrat, the average Democrat, they would say none, cast them into the ocean. But the Democrats feted this movement, even when it was obviously latently violent, even when it was explicitly kinetically violent, refused to back off their support for it. They fell for it again in 2020 with the George Floyd mobs. That's one feature of it. The second is this notion that systemic oppression licenses extra legal violence. It's prescribed in law, of course, but there's sort of an overarching moral element to it that they find excusable to be charitable. And in their quieter moments where I think they're being perfectly honest with each other, they find it to be an expression of political zeal that has a romance about it that they think is actually quite admirable. If not the act, then the sentiment behind it, that expression of uncompromising enthusiasm for what they believe to be positive social change. I think Democrats broadly have a weakness for both those two things, and that blinds them to the potential violence that incubates within their own movement.
0: Yeah, there is a little bit of these crazy kids maybe went a little too far, but they were on the right path, and that echoes throughout all these movements. No, I want to be respectful to your schedule. Do you have a few more minutes to talk about this if we take a quick break?
10: Yeah.
0: Okay, great. All right, we're with Noah Rothman, senior writer for National Review, author of a great book you really need to get. It's called Blood and Progress, A Century of Left-Wing Violence in America. Back with more with Noah here in just a moment.

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5: You know some of these stories that are covered in Blood and Progress, a new book by Noah Rothman, one of which is this terrible bombing at Wall Street, which I remember going with Glenn and walking through Wall Street, and you could still see the pockmarks in the walls from the terrorist attack from all those years ago.
6: It's
5: amazing. The book is called Blood and Progress, The Century of Left-Wing Violence in America. Noah Rothman is the author. He joins us. I was thinking about this in a way of like, there's certain things that are difficult in life. Like I walk by a pizza that's sitting on the counter. I'm definitely grabbing the slice that I don't need. That's hard for me. It's really easy for me though, to be able to say, if a right-wing person commits a violent act, it's super easy for me to say, screw them, throw them in prison forever. That is an easy instinct for me. I never feel this justification to say, well, you know, I mean, they are right on lower taxes. That's never in mind. And I entered the book with the idea of, I would love to know why this is so hard for them. Why the left can't, why can't a normal, respectable politician just come out and say, look, I don't care about any of the insurance stuff. Obviously, a father shouldn't be murdered in the street, and that's the end of the story. But I would say your book makes a really good case that it's sort of part of, it's part of the whitewashing, right? Like it's actually, it's seemingly intentional by at least a lot of figures to try to rehabilitate. You talk about radical empathy in the book, try to rehabilitate these people so that there is this sort of tinge of violence or at least extremism that helps put the whole movement forward. Am I articulating that right?
6: Yeah, I think that's fair. Something that I had written in an earlier book, Unjust Social Justice and the Unmaking of America, was this this conception of intersectionality that the American left was very infatuated with, which had made the prospect of sister soldier moments, you know, back in the day, making an example of somebody who is within your coalition, but slightly on the fringes of it in order to A, position yourself within the center of the electorate and reorient your tribe, your political tribe, towards that direction. And intersectionality has made that whole process impossible to pull off because the philosophy prescribes the notion that it's all interconnected. You can't alienate one faction. You can't dismiss one faction or even one member of one faction without dismissing everything because it's all overlapping. It's all intersecting. And one of the things in this book, the final chapter is dedicated to the degree to which I see disturbingly levels of on the right, the incorporation of some theories of activist politics that were once exclusive to the left and are very conducive to violence. Martyrologies, making heroes and martyrs out of people who were actual perpetrators of violence or crimes. Inverting the victim and victimizer, which is, again, a feature of something that you see in left-wing activist politics, where they see in victims perpetrators and in perpetrators those who are oppressed by systemic forces. And some tactical stuff like being very comfortable with crowds, indeed mobs, affinity groups, which is something that we saw ahead of the violence in Charlottesville, which used to be a very left-wing thing, and shock forces, black bloc tactics and the like. I mean, this is the sort of thing that was once exclusive to the left, and it is no longer. And that's one of the features of my book, too, is that you simply cannot overlook the extent to which those who engage in violence, who think violently, who plan violence, are motivated by vendetta. Whether it's real or perceived, the notion being that they are meting out vengeance, cosmic karmic vengeance against the forces that are arrayed against them, be that the people on the right, be that activists on the right, be that the state, which usually features prominently in both left and right wing activist philosophies. They believe that the state is arrayed against them. All these things are becoming flattening out in a way that I find really disturbing. And hopefully my readers will as well, and they'll recognize, as you just said, the whole point of this book is to convince you that anybody who acts out violently, even if they hate all the same people you hate, and even if all the same people you hate hate them, they're not on your side. They're not in your tribe. They're a detriment to your political success and deserve to be marginalized or at least confronted.
7: Mm. Yeah, well said.
5: You mentioned there the flipping of the perpetrator and the victim, and that is, you highlighted a couple. Another recent one you mentioned was Daniel Perry, right? The guy on the subway.
7: Yes.
5: It just seemed to me that everyone in America should very easily look at that incident and say, "Wait a minute, this guy seemingly was doing the right thing." You have over the place. Seemingly no amount of evidence, though, Noah, was enough to convince even mainstream media, even the respectable media, the New York Times and CNN and all these big institutions, that this was an obvious case, right? I mean, even people of color on the train complaining about the actions of the person who wound up dying in the situation, that wasn't enough. Seemingly there was no level of evidence that could change it. And that is, I feel like, a really dangerous place for a civilization to go. Because you mentioned with the right, I think there's some of that going on with the right now as well, where it doesn't matter what the evidence is. There's this sort of team sort of standpoint. And if it's on your team, you just figure out a way to argue your way through the day. Gosh, that seems like a really, a lot of externalities coming out of that we're not going to like.
6: I mean, I think you put your finger on it, try to argue your way through the day, get through the next 5 minutes of, you know, this argument with somebody who you don't want to concede a single point to. They called it, the progressive left called the Daniel Penny verdict in a courtroom, vigilantism. They refused to accept the testimony on his behalf from his Marine Corps instructor, from the fellows, his fellow riders on that subway platform. All of it was disregarded, including a jury's verdict, which found that it was self-defense. And I make the point in that particular chapter that disregarding the jury's verdict is what's really most important about that whole phenomenon, not the delusion that they worked themselves up into, although that is also very important. Because they have internalized the notion that the courts are not mechanisms for legitimate conflict resolution in this country. They are the instruments of state power, and the state itself is a corrupt enterprise that deserves to be dismantled, toppled, overthrown, and replaced with a new social contract, one that's much more Marxian or socialistic. And that gives you the Progressive Prosecutor Project, which we lived through over the course of the last 5-10 years even, in which victim and victimizer, those roles were inverted, and we just simply stopped prosecuting certain crimes, many of which were quality of life crimes, but by no means all. Many of them were violent offenses that we simply stopped prosecuting. And the fundamental philosophical idea there was that those prosecutions were invalid and illegitimate because the victim, in this case the perpetrator, but the victim of all these conspiring forces, many of which cannot be resolved by the political process because they're so nebulous and ill-defined, and certainly not within the constitutional parameters of the Congress or the executive branch to adjudicate, that they see all of that as conspiring to create perpetrators who are just really rebelling against their circumstances. And those circumstances are pretty historically unfair, and we should have some sympathy towards their plight. This is what they talked themselves into. This is what they worked themselves into. And that's why we experienced quite a bit of crime, according to the people who are tasked with adjudicating crime. Jess Tisch, who's the police commissioner in New York City, said, "We just stopped prosecuting crime. That's why you see so much crime." It's the sort of thing that you need to hear articulated, because it's very common sense, but common sense is in short supply these days.
5: Well, I mean, I will say, if you're the type of person who finds yourself in an argument with someone, maybe on the left, who says something like, "Oh gosh, well, the right is so violent," and you know, you may have watched a Republican president almost get assassinated weekly over the past few months, and you think to yourself, "Gosh, I wish I could had at my fingertips more examples of being able to show that it's true." The left wing is very, very has a much bigger violence problem, to in my mark, especially right now. You're going to love this book, because it's going to be able to, you're going to be more well-versed than anyone you're talking to about this actual issue and the real facts behind it. Noah Rothman, senior writer for National Review and author of this brand new book. It's great. Blood and Progress, A Century of Left-Wing Violence in America. Be sure to grab your copy today, wherever you get your books. Noah, I really appreciate you putting all this together. I know it was a lot of hard work.
7: It's a really good book, honestly. Really good book.
6: Thank you, guys. I'm very heartened by your reaction to it. This is why you do it. And you put it out there and hope that it strikes a chord. So I'm gratified to hear that it did.
5: Absolutely. Get a copy of it today. Noah, we appreciate you joining us, and we'll talk to you soon.

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8: God is sending them bluebirds as a sign of how he feels about them or what he is going to do for them. How should we as Christians think about this? Should we be asking for signs from God? Also, the Southern Baptist Convention is meeting in just a few weeks, and Dr. Al Mohler is presenting an amendment to the Constitution to clarify that a pastor's role and function is only for a man. We've got all of this and much more on today's episode of Relatable. Hey, y'all. Welcome to Relatable. Happy Wednesday. Hope everyone is having a wonderful week so far. If you are watching this on YouTube, which by the way, if you're not, you should sometimes. I know a lot of you are listening in the carpool line or on a walk. That's what I do too. But you should see what we have going on YouTube. Lots of times we have all different kinds of things that we want you to see. Right now, I'm on a different set than you've ever seen me on before. And I'm going to be on this set at least for the next few weeks. We are actually building another set for you guys that I'm super excited about. As always, we will get your feedback. But right now we've got the homie vibe going on. This is real. This is real. Some of you are always like, is that a green screen? It's not a green screen. I could turn around and I could wash some dishes behind me. And so this is a real setting that we have for you all here today. I hope you like it for the next couple months. All right, let's talk about what is going on in the Southern Baptist Convention. It is that time of year. We've got Al Mohler. He is the host of the podcast, The Briefing. We've had him on the show several times. Big fan of Al Mohler myself. He is also the president of the Southern Baptist Theological Seminary, and he announced that he is going to propose a motion to amend the SBC Constitution, the Southern Baptist Convention Constitution, at their annual meeting next month in Orlando. Now, if you're wondering why this matters, why are you talking about this, Allie? Not everyone is a Southern Baptist like you, you might be thinking. Well, the SBC is the largest Christian denomination in the country. It's home to the vast majority of evangelicals. We are key in driving the theology and the politics of America. Of course, lots and lots of people don't agree with us, but you might not realize how much evangelical and just Protestant in general theology is infused into every part of America. But this particularly drives the views, political views, cultural views, and even theological views on the right. So while you may think that where the SBC goes doesn't really apply to you if you're Catholic or you're Lutheran or even agnostic, the truth is it really does. Because there are so many Southern Baptists, and because Southern Baptists like me, like Al Mohler, like many influential pastors and even politicians, because there are so many of us in this realm, where the SBC stands, what it tolerates, what it condemns within its ranks has an effect really on what the nation thinks about consequential issues like abortion, feminism, transgenderism, race, salvation, sin, the gospel. Not that we've convinced everyone to come over to our side on all of these things, but at the very least, our views on these are driving a lot of the conversation on these topics. Now, the debate over female pastors specifically has existed for a very long time within the SBC. The SBC actually used to be more tolerant and lenient on the issue. We went through kind of a liberal phase in the 60s and 70s and even part of the 80s. And then there was a big conservative push 80s and 90s onward. But in recent years, leadership at the SBC has really reinforced this principle that no, according to 1 Timothy 2 and other passages, women cannot be pastors. Women cannot exercise any kind of teaching authority over men. You might remember, we talked about it at the time in 2023, Rick Warren's megachurch in California, Saddleback, was removed from the SBC over its refusal to comply with this rule. They had female pastors. They said, we're going to continue to have female pastors. Sorry. So SBC, Saddleback, cut ties. Now, the Baptist Faith and Message defines the standard of what a church within the SBC must believe and teach to be considered Southern Baptist. And it states very clearly that, quote, the office of pastor and elder slash overseer is limited to men as qualified by scripture. That's from Baptist Faith and Message 2000. Mohler says his amendment that he is proposing would be added to the SBC Constitution, which was originally written in 1845, to make clear that the office and function of a pastor or elder or overseer must be a qualified man. So the amendment is titled the Truth and Unity Amendment, and here Al Mohler is talking about it. Set one.
9: This new language would make clear that a cooperating Southern Baptist church does not act to affirm, appoint, or endorse a woman serving in the office or function of a pastor, elder, overseer, such as preaching to the assembled congregation.
8: Mohler compared this motion to the Southern Baptist past statements on LGBTQ lifestyles. He said then, quote, a generation ago, or he said now, a generation ago, the SBC took this kind of action in the Constitution by making very clear that our cooperation is not extended to those who would endorse or affirm LGBTQ lifestyles and activities. Podcasters like John Harris claim that there are at least 11 churches that are violating the Baptist Faith and Message definition of what a pastor is by employing women pastors. So it wasn't just Saddleback, it was several other churches back in 2023. But now there are people saying this is not just a handful of churches. This is maybe more than a dozen churches who are violating this, and that's why this amendment is so important. Like I said, this is not the first time we've had this debate within the SBC, especially over the past few years. This debate has gotten a lot more intense, and we'll get into that.
10: Mm-hmm.
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3: Not only this topic, but the constitutional amendments regarding women serving in pastoral roles. If you have kind of just like a foggy memory about what went on, you're like, I'm feeling deja vu. Didn't we talk about having some kind of constitutional amendment just a few years ago? Yes, we did. In 2022, Virginia pastor Mike Law, you might remember the Law Amendment, introduced the original proposal to amend Article 3 of the SBC of the SBC Constitution, stating that a cooperating church does not affirm, appoint, or employ a pastor employ a woman as a pastor of any kind. Rather than bringing it to an immediate vote, messengers referred the motion to the executive committee for further consideration. Appreciate Denny Burke and his work on reporting all of this and laying out the timeline. In 2023, the executive committee presented a revised version of the amendment at the SBC annual meeting. During the debate, there was a Texas pastor named Juan Sanchez who offered a friendly amendment changing the wording to say cooperating churches must, quote, affirm, appoint, or employ only men as any kind of pastor or elder. Messengers approved the measure with roughly 80% support, giving it the first of the two required two-thirds votes needed for constitutional ratification. Now, here's what happened in 2024. The amendment returned for its required second vote. So it takes a lot to change the Constitution. That's why Mueller wants to do this, because he wants to make sure that this is locked in forever, that the SBC churches have to abide by this rule of having no female pastors. So in 2024, the amendment returned, had to get voted on again. Although it received 61.45% support, it failed to meet the necessary two-thirds threshold and was defeated. So a lot of people were very sad about this. There was just a lot of debate at the time over whether this is necessary. I think some people thought that it was too broad, and so that's it just didn't get the support that it needed because of, I guess, some confusion and probably some people wanting to sow confusion, because there are people within the SBC who think having female pastors is totally fine. However, at that time, the SBC leadership still did remove five churches that had female pastors. So the amendment didn't pass, but the leadership did stand strong and say, okay, well, still, according to our current constitution, according to our current Baptist faith and message, you are not complying and we're still going to take action. Then the issue resurfaced again just last year when Sanchez introduced another version of the amendment, this time specifying only men as any kind of pastor or elder as qualified by scripture can serve in these offices. The proposal again earned more than 60% support, but fell short of the two-thirds majority required for passage. And again, there's a lot of debate and discussion about why that was. Like, why did it go from 80% to 60%? So here's some criticism of the Truth and Unity Amendment that Al Mohler is putting forth. Some have argued, from what I would call really the more liberal perspective, that it is fundamentally anti-woman. Baptist News described the amendment with the headline, "Mohler will propose new amendment against women." As if he is saying women cannot participate in the church in any way, or women can't even attend church. Of course, it's supposed to be this clickbait headline, which completely mischaracterizes what he believes and what the amendment is set out to accomplish. Dr. Meredith Stone, the head of Baptist Women in Ministry, has announced her opposition to the Truth and Unity Amendment, suggesting that it berates women. Okay, well, if you go and you watch the full 2.5-minute video that Al Mohler put out, we'll link it in the description of this episode to make sure that you can go watch it. I didn't see anything about him berating women. He didn't look like he was berating women. The wording didn't seem to be berating women at all. Others have

0: expressed concern that the amendment's language regarding the function of a pastor could be interpreted too broadly. That, I think, is actually a very important qualification here. However, I do think that clarity is kindness, and so churches, the SBC, has to work together to properly define it. Maybe people would say, well, this is already properly defined and this isn't really an issue, but properly define what the pastoral function is. What is everything that it entails? These concerns came after a recent podcast in which Mueller responded to a listener's question about a church using a woman to answer follow-up questions to a sermon. And before I even read the quote, let me tell you, I got a message about this. And the message asked, hey, what do you think about Al Mueller saying female pastors or female podcasters are acting like pastors? I was like, oh, really? That's interesting. And so I went to go listen to the episode and the question and answer. And I was like, really? That's what people are talking about? Because that's not exactly what he said. Now, this person who messaged me wasn't trying to condemn Al Mueller. She was sincerely asking for clarification. But that seems to be what has kind of circulated, that he was saying that women shouldn't have podcasts at all. Here's the listener question. She said, my church started a podcast where the church and the staff answer follow-up questions about the Sunday sermon. The purpose of the podcast is to expound upon the sermon, exposit the word of God to the whole church, and offer practical application advice. The problem is one of the staff members on the podcast is a woman. She's not a pastor by role or title, but I believe she's acting as a pastor in this context because she's given advice to the whole church body. And here is what Al Mueller said, thought too.
1: If she is functioning as a pastor, then she is assuming the role of a pastor, and I think that's what's implied here. And yes, I do see that as a problem. I don't think the church should ever lean into offering confusion on this issue, but should lean into clarity. And so I don't know the church. I don't need to know the name of the church. I can just tell you, I think this is something that needs to be thought through on a far more substantial biblical basis. And if this person is functioning with other pastors as a pastor, the title really doesn't matter all that much. That's because the biblical conception of pastor is both the title and the function, the title and the role. And so avoiding the title doesn't mean you've avoided the problem.
0: Okay. Now, maybe you disagree with it. Maybe that is where your concern is, that you feel like he is expanding too much what the function of a pastor is. Maybe your perspective is, okay, so is he saying that women can't talk about the Bible on podcasts, or women can't talk about the interpretation of scripture or offer biblical encouragement on podcasts? I am just looking at the specificity of this question and the specificity of his answer, and I don't see him making that argument. Now, I don't think he'd be afraid to make any argument that he really believes, but that's not what I see going on here. It says the purpose. So she says the purpose of the podcast is to expound on the sermon, exposit the word of God to the whole church, and offer practical application advice. So there are some problems here. This person, this woman, is expositing the word of God and then preaching on a podcast meant for the local body of believers. And so it doesn't sound like a podcast that is for women offering biblical encouragement. She is in this particular space offering some kind of pastoral advice and wisdom. And that to me seems to be where Al Mueller is coming from. However, I'm not sure that that is what he is trying to cover in his amendment here. I don't think that he is trying to ban a church from having a woman on the podcast at all. He is simply saying that in this context, she is taking on this pastoral function, and that's a problem. Now, we have some pastors, like Pastor Dwight McKissick, writing that the amendment would constitute a gag order for women. This is lunacy on steroids. He says the SBC appears to be poised to follow Al Mueller off of a cliff, believing in applying his proposed gag a woman amendment. So dramatic, and not at all what I read in this amendment. The idea that the amendment would be some sort of blanket gag order is a misunderstanding. The issue is not whether women can ever teach, speak, or write in any context. The question is whether a woman is functioning in the office of pastor within the church. The amendment is intended to clarify pastoral authority and church governance. Like, I will just say, if I'm looking on a church website and there is a woman serving in any sort of pastoral role, if she is called a pastor of any kind, pastor of discipleship, like, I'm just not going to go to that church. It's just, I mean, that's just the case for me. If I go to a church where a woman is preaching on Sundays to a mixed congregation, I'm not going to go to that church, because I do think that if you compromise on this, you tend to end up compromising in other areas as well. And I'm just not interested in that. I think there are lots of ways that women can serve the church, lots of beautiful, wonderful ways. And I am absolutely sure that Al Mohler absolutely agrees with that, that women are gifted with all kinds of talents and spiritual gifts that are meant to contribute to the body of Christ and to contribute to the local body of Christ. Preaching, teaching, pastor, that's not among the roles that women are supposed to be teaching. The Bible is very clear about that. And we'll get into that in just 1 second.
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0: These viral videos that they've been seeing on TikTok about God sharing signs with people, specifically signs that have to do with a blue bird. So I'm going to play you some of these examples, and then I want to get into, like, what does the Bible say about asking for signs? I think all of us at one point have felt like, okay, God, like, I really don't know what to do. It's easy to decide, easier when you've been a Christian for any amount of time, to decide between good and evil or right and wrong. But sometimes it's really hard to decide between good and best. And when you can't decide between good and best, it is so tempting to be like, okay, God, like, neither of these options are sin, and I just feel so paralyzed knowing what to do. Can you please just show me? We've all done that. And it's so tempting to say, can you please just give me this sign? Give me this indication that this is the way that you want me to go, because I'm so scared of making a mistake. And I think that the intention behind that and the anxiety behind that is natural and understandable. And the desire to glorify God by making the very best choice is a good one. However, I think when we get into this mode of asking for God for some particular natural sign or natural sign, a sign from the world, then we can actually foster more anxiety and more confusion, not only within ourselves, but also with the people that we influence. And I see this with this particular video. It was published by an Instagram influencer. I think she's on TikTok too. Her name is Lindsay Girk, and she shared about how she prayed for a sign about whether to write a book. Before I play this video, I just want to say I am not attacking Lindsay at all. I don't want it to come across that way. I don't follow her, but I've seen some of her videos and she seems like a super encouraging, positive person. I love how she talks about Jesus. I love a lot of the things that she says about faith. And I love when people use their platforms to encourage people to pray more and rely on God and read God's word. And I see so much good in the things that she says. I just want to play this video as an example of kind of what I'm talking about and the kind of theology that is very popular, I would say, right now and is very influential, especially among young women. Here's thought three.
6: Listen, if you need a sign from God, all you have to do is ask. He delights in it. He delights in sending his children signs. And I'm going to share this story. And I have alluded to it in the past, but I didn't think it was the right time. But now is the right time. She's like, shake it right now. I wrote down bluebird on the windowsill. I remember thinking to myself, like, that's not really a sign that I would have chosen, but okay. So I obsessively was looking out the window, was taking meetings by windows, walking around the house, looking at windows, and bluebirds kept showing up everywhere, but not on the window. At one point, I actually got upset because Google Home was just slightly off of our windowsill. There was a blue, beautiful blue, like rainforest bird. I said, it's blue, but it's not on the windowsill. I know. I'm saying I haven't forgotten. Then one day my family and I sit down and we are watching the live animation version of Snow White, and a bluebird flies across the screen and lands on a windowsill of a carriage. And I paused it. I was just like, oh my goodness, my God, you've done it. You've done it. Even the story of Snow White is about a daughter of a king who had forgotten her identity, who had forgotten her place.
0: Okay, so I wish I could play you that whole thing, but I think it's over 3 minutes long. It's not our desire to take you out of context at all, and we haven't. That is a proper representation of what she said. You get the idea that she asked God for a bluebird sign landing on the windowsill to indicate whether or not she should write a book. She referenced a video by an Instagrammer named Craft to Christ. Again, not attacking this person at all. I'm sure there's a lot of things this person says that I really appreciate and agree with. And the text on the soundless video on Instagram says, 2 days ago, I crashed out at God and asked him to send me a bird to let me know he was with me, dot, dot, dot. And then it goes on, and I'll read it for you for those of you who are just listening to this. He didn't, she said. I sat down today and I heard tapping, and I guess it's a blue bird, looks like a blue jay on her window. It wasn't just once. This little guy has been tapping on my window for 25 minutes, dot, dot, dot. And then not just tapping, but actually flying into my window over and over again to get my attention. All right. So you get the idea. You know, she's saying that this was a sign from God after she prayed. This particular sign of a bluebird seems to be very popular on social media right now. Here's one of the man talking about seeing a flock of bluebirds and saying God told him he would bless him. Here's top five.
7: I just got home and I saw a bluebird land at the tree by my window, and then another one came, and then another one came, okay? I've never seen this many bluebirds at once, let alone in the same tree. And then a fourth bluebird came, and God said, that's how you're going to be blessed. I'm going to do things so quickly for you that you are not even going to have time to focus on the first thing, because after the first, I'm going to bless you again, and then I'm going to bless you again, and then I'm going to bless you again. Now, you have to hear me for this part, okay? Because God is blessing you in rapid succession, not just for any reason, because there was a blitz warfare launched on your life. The enemy tried to take you out in a strong, intense, one-field type of swoop, and he failed, okay?
0: I do think it's interesting that in a span of just a couple of months, all of these Christian creators happen to see bluebirds. they claim as a sign from God, and they are encouraging others, some of them, to ask God for similar signs. Now, most Christians do believe that it's okay to ask for a sign. This is from a poll from Back to the Bible. That's the website in 2025. The question is asking God for a sign a matter of faith or foolishness? 76.6% said, no, it's not foolish. 10.3% said, yes, it shows testing or doubt. 13.1% said, it depends. Motives and spiritual maturity matter. So here's the question. Should Christians ask for signs, or why do Christians ask for signs? We'll answer that question first. Christians often seek signs during seasons of doubt or major decisions, or when they want confirmation of God's will. If we look at Genesis 24, Abraham's servant prayed for a clear sign while searching for a wife for Isaac. He asked that the right woman would not only give him a drink, but also offer to water his camels. And Rebecca did exactly that. And then Moses in Exodus 3-4 expressed doubt when God called him at the burning bush to lead Israel. In response, God gave him three confirmatory signs to show the people: his staff turning into a snake and back, his hand becoming leprous when healed and then healed, and the Nile turning to blood when poured on dry ground. And then we have Gideon in Judges 6:36-40. This is probably the most recognizable or memorable example of someone asking God for a sign. Asked God for confirmation that he was truly called to lead Israel against the Midianites. He performed two fleece tests. First, dew on the fleece only. The ground was dry. Second, the fleece dry while dew covered the ground. And then God granted both signs and gave Gideon victory with just 300 men. So you might read something like this and say, well, clearly we should be asking God for signs because God gave signs in the Bible, therefore he's going to give signs today. And if these men of God asked God for a sign and he did it, then why shouldn't we? Well, even though God sometimes gives these kinds of signs to confirm something to his people, he gives these signs out of mercy. But scripture also warns against demanding them or asking God for them in order for him to confirm his character or to confirm his will for you, especially when it stems from unbelief or a hardened heart. Matthew 12:38-39 says this, then some of the scribes and Pharisees answered him, saying, teacher, we wish to see a sign from you. But he answered them, an evil and adulterous generation seeks for a sign, but no sign will be given to it except the sign of the prophet Jonah. 1 Corinthians 1:22-23, for Jews demand signs and Greeks seek wisdom, but we preach Christ crucified, a stumbling block to Jews and folly to Gentiles. I love 1 Corinthians 1, by the way. It's so powerful. I would read through the whole thing if you're experiencing any kind of doubt or any kind of drought in your faith. It's so good. And then we go back to the Old Testament, Deuteronomy 13:1-3. If a prophet or a dreamer of dreams arises among you and gives you a sign or a wonder, and the sign or wonder that he tells you comes to pass, and if he says, let us go after other gods, which you have not known, and let us serve them, you shall not listen to the words of that prophet or that dreamer of dreams. For the Lord your God is testing you to know whether you love the Lord your God with all your heart and with all your soul. So one of the reasons why asking for signs is warned against in scripture, it seems, is its proximity to divination. New Agers ask the universe for signs and have a different interpretation associated with different species of birds, for example. There's this New Age author and podcast host, Gabby Bernstein. She had a medium on her show to explain the significance of a cardinal as a sign. Top six.
8: We saw a cardinal this morning.
9: We did.
8: What does a cardinal mean?
9: Well, a cardinal is a beautiful sign of a loved one. Cardinals, feathers, coins. If you see those signs, whoever comes to you first in your mind's eye, whatever feeling you get, just go with that. Go with it. And so cardinals for me are a beautiful sign of your loved ones, that they are around, that they are with you, and that you can call upon them whenever you need to.
0: Something we talk about a lot is ensuring that we are not allowing our theology, our Christianity, to be influenced by the New Age unknowingly. And I think sometimes social media can do that. Just like when we talked about, hey, is your theology actually being influenced by therapy culture? Like, is that from secular psychology or is it from the Word of God? It's something that we have to examine. I think it's got to be something we examine here too. We know that in Deuteronomy 18, the Lord takes divination and takes fortune telling or sorcery or charming or being a medium or necromancy extremely seriously, so much so that he punished it with the death penalty. And so you might think that someone like me, oh, you take the New Age too seriously. You talk about it too much. You talk about witchcraft or parallels between what some people, like that whole episode that I did on how some people use anointing oil as some kind of name it and claim it kind of thing. I got a lot of criticism for that, but I stand by what I said, because I think when our theology is being influenced by New Age culture, we are in as much trouble as ancient Israel was when they were being influenced by outside pagan nations. And I'm not saying God is calling for the death penalty here today. We're not ancient Israel. We don't abide by all of the same laws, but his character and concerns are the same. That it is possible for this to really hurt our mind and our heart and our soul if that is what we're doing. So, what can Christians do instead of asking for signs? We can cling to God's promises. Romans 8:28. We know that for those who love God, all things work together for good, for those who are called according to his purpose. Hebrews 13:5. Keep your life free from the love of money. Be content with what you have, for he has said, I will never leave you or forsake you. So the point of that passage right now is that God's faithfulness is sure and his love for us is sure because he tells us so. 2 Peter 1:3 is a comfort in all of this, is that God's divine power has granted to us all things that pertain to life and godliness. We have everything we need from God through the knowledge of him, of God, who called us to his own glory and excellence. 2 Timothy 3:16-17, all scripture is breathed out by God and profitable for teaching, for reproof, for correction, and for training in righteousness, that the man of God may be complete, equipped for every good work. All right, let me give you my summary of all of this. Number one, can God give signs? Yes, God can do anything. Can God give signs? Yes, God can do anything. Two, does God give signs? It seems, according to scripture, that he has done so. Then, should we ask God for a sign? This is maybe the most important question here. Should we ask God for a sign? I would say no. I don't see any evidence in scripture that God desires that we ask for specific signs in the world as evidence of his love for us or his will for us. I heard the first creator say that God delights in giving signs to us. I don't see any biblical evidence for that.
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0: America, I'm so glad you wrote a children's book because you think it's important how we portray America to kids. Tell me why that's something that we need to care about as moms and just as Americans.
14: Well, we're so fortunate to grow up in this amazing country, the greatest country that God ever created. And we were founded on Christian principles and how we have these rights, not because of our founding fathers and the Constitution, we have them because they were God-given. So mm-hmm. I think the book comes at the perfect time as we're celebrating 250 years in America. And I wrote the book called I'm So Glad You Were Born, which was a birthday book. And it was right before my mom had passed away. And she used to say that to us on our birthdays. Mm. And so the publishers came to me and they said, America's about to turn 250. Do you want to talk about America? You're celebrating a birthday. So America, we're so glad you were born. And I was, that's the greatest idea. So we sat down and we were writing this book, talking about how we have the right to vote, we have the right to free speech, we have the right to choose where we worship. We have so many rights that were given to us because God wanted America to be special and to have these rights. And so I just want parents to know that it's so important to teach our children this. We grew up where my grandfathers fought in World War II. So my mother and my father talked about the war and how great our country is. And Tom Brokaw wrote the book, The Greatest Generation. And I remember my grandmother with all of her best friends sitting in her living room and I was playing on the floor and they were talking about the book and just thinking, gosh, I'm just so grateful that these are my grandparents because they teach us about Jesus. We go to church every Sunday. They are proud of this country. They're so patriotic. They never said anything negatively, you know, about our country and our rights. And they knew how special our freedoms were. So I think it's important for us to teach our children that because our country, we haven't had a major war lately. We had 9/11 and that unified our country, but we need to teach the younger generation. My daughter wasn't even born in 9/11. So mm-hmm. I think it's important for us to teach them how fortunate we are to live here and have these freedoms.
0: Yeah. Do you feel that it's getting less prevalent for not just parents, but for teachers, for politicians, for adults to talk positively and unapologetically proudly about America? Because I certainly feel that way. I was young after 9/11, but I certainly remember those moments and even moments since then that I've just been so proud to be an American. I love the 4th of July, but sometimes it feels a little lonely. It feels like a lot of people just don't care.
14: I think it's a great opportunity for Americans to reflect and for us to sit at the kitchen table with our children and talk to them about this, or with your spouse and talk about this and talk about the values and the principles that we were founded on. And I think that plenty of people, who adhere to the principles of our founding fathers and love this country. But there are others that think completely differently than conservatives do. And I mean, look at AOC. She's just said that her ambitions are greater than becoming president. Her ambitions are to change the course of America with, redistributing wealth.
0: Right.
14: She wants wealthy people to give their money back to the country so that everybody is equal, even though this country was founded on capitalism and being able to work really hard and get where you want to go, and that anything is possible in this country. And we do have the freedom to choose our path. If you work hard and if you have a positive attitude, you can work your way up and you can make money and you can provide for your family. And she wants everyone to make the same amount of money, no matter how hard you work or how few hours you work. And so that's, in my opinion, it's a very scary place to be in our country, because how do you reconcile with that, Allie Beth? Some people want open borders. Some people want closed borders. Some people want more police. Some people want to defund police. Some people want taxes to be high. Some people want a wealth tax. So how do we reconcile with this? It's fundamental differences, but I do take heart knowing that God created this country. I just don't want to lose our principles and what we were founded on. And I want parents to step up and teach their children and really educate themselves about what our country, what our founding fathers wanted for this country. Because if we're so vastly different, where do we go?
0: Yeah, right. You know, I say that it's really the division that we feel today that is different than the division that our parents' generation and grandparents' generation felt. There's always been a level of that. But the disagreements that we have today are not really more complex, in my opinion. They're more fundamental. We're asking questions, where did truth come from? Where do rights come from? Is America special? Is God the creator of all people that made us in his image and therefore gave us our innate equality? It's those big questions, those like theological fundamental questions that I think we disagree on in America that is making it really hard to unite. Because if we at least agreed on those things, I think we could figure out justice. I think we could figure out immigration. I think we could figure out taxes. Those to me are like secondary, tertiary. It's the big things that you're talking about that we seem to not agree on. So like, I would love to hear your perspective. Like how, what does it look like? Like, how do we kind of come together and at least say, okay, even if we can't agree on these other things, can we at least agree that we have been given this incredible country that has given us these amazing rights and this amazing freedom that we should steward in the best way we know how?
14: Yeah. You know, the left is so radical in their beliefs. And our younger generation, they're getting a lot of this news from social media, from the podcasts they're choosing. And some of these very famous podcasts that are getting millions and millions of views think completely differently than most of America, but they have a lot of followers and they're very, very radical. Right now and so far, middle America, the moderates, those that are independent, those that might not necessarily eat, breathe, and sleep this like you and I do, they are not ready for that much radicalization. But what I fear is that with social media and with the younger generation, what happens for our children? Well, we have so many people that have heard it and bought into it on social media that they believe it and they don't educate themselves or they're not watching the channels or listening to the podcasts of that are teaching what our Constitution, what our founding fathers, what they really believed. And we just need a course correction in our country. And so that's what fear, that's the fear I have. When I was 10 years ago, Allie Beth, when you and I were on Fox and Friends together talking about Bernie Sanders, like maybe 15 years ago, we're like, socialism? What? That will never resonate. This guy is a quack. Like, never. This will never work in our country. And now we have a lot of politicians that say, I'm not a communist, but I am a socialist, even though they're affiliated with the Communist Party of the United States of America. They don't want to admit it yet. We're not quite there. But what happens when they do get there? It's just becoming more and more and more extreme. Yes. And I am terrified for that because I'm thankful for conservative voices like yours that are speaking out. But I just don't want this country to go down that path.
0: One of the things that you talk about that you've already touched on in this conversation, but in your book, is a value that we have to hold on to that this country was founded upon is hard work. And you mentioned earlier, hard work with a positive attitude. And there are so many people out there, some of the people that you're describing, that say, oh, it's a myth that if you just work harder, that you can be successful, that you can accomplish your dreams. Obviously, I don't believe that. Both of us have seen that in our families, in our lives, that actually hard work and having a positive attitude, trusting on the Lord, it can accomplish a lot. That's not to say that everyone's going to be a billionaire because of those things, but gosh, you can accomplish a lot and provide for your family with those three things. Why do you think so many people are denying that reality when it could make their lives so much better if they just applied those principles?
14: Yeah, I mean, people ask, the younger people, they come into Fox News and the interns will ask me, can you give us any advice? My advice is always work hard, say yes to every opportunity. Don't always wish the best for everybody. If you're in competition with other people at work, wish them the best. Help them, talk to them, encourage them, be a good Christian. I mean, those are all just Christian principles. Be confident, be positive, be happy. Know your worth. I think it's important to be confident in that area. Know that if you're a good person, that you deserve to be with a partner that's equally, that has the same agenda in a marriage or in a relationship. Be happy. Work really, really hard. I'll tell you that I was a good student because I worked hard. I wasn't necessarily the smartest in my class. I definitely was not the smartest in my class. I was not the top 10 in our class. I would have loved to have gone to an Ivy League school. God didn't give me an Ivy League brain. But I really worked hard and I studied for all my tests. And I study now every morning for Fox and Friends and study for a long time. I study the night before. I study for an hour by myself in my office the morning of. And I know the issues and I'm prepared when I get when I walk onto the set. And it's not because I know a lot about all of these issues all the time. It's because I'm well-read and I talk to people that are involved in these stories and in these situations and I get firsthand accounts and I have my sources. So it's just, it's a matter of working hard. God could put a lot of women in my seat and I am not, you know, there are a lot of people that would be more successful than I am and would do the job a lot better than I do. I know God puts me there because I'm putting him first. I'm not afraid to talk about him. I'm bold about my faith. I'm bold about God saving my life, changing my life when I was 21 years old. And I know that if I stop talking about that, then God will take it all away from me. So I love him. I love my job. I love my life. I'm positive. I'm so happy that I have a child. And that wasn't easy. You know, I had ups and downs with trying to get pregnant and having a miscarriage. And then 3 months after my miscarriage, I have my child. So whatever you're going through, try if you can to look at it from a positive perspective. If I hadn't gone through that really sad period of my life, I wouldn't have my daughter now because I got pregnant with her 3 months after my DNC. So it all works out. I've had, you know, a failed marriage and now I am going to marry the most wonderful man that for me that God I know created. And that was such a hard time, especially as a strong Christian to go through that. It was very embarrassing, but look what God did. He redeemed me and he has blessed our broken road. And so if you can try to go through life with a positive attitude, and if you're having a hard time, we did a story this past week about a lady that was trying to commit suicide and these police officers swept in. She was trying to jump from a building and they were up on a really high floor. You could see all the skyscrapers in the background and they pulled her back. And I thought, oh my gosh, that's so scary. I don't really like heights. And she was crying and saying, can you please get me help? And I thought, my gosh, so sad for her, and said a prayer for her, because to be that low to where you feel like you need to take your life, just know, just pray to God, give your life to Christ. And around the corner, God has so many good things for you. So in order to get to the mountain, you have to go through the valley.
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15: I've
0: seen that a lot, you know, with friends of mine, is that their faith changes and their politics change, their entire worldview changes, really because of their husband, because of the person that they date and then the person that they eventually marry. That's not to say that women can't have a positive or negative impact on a man, but I do think it's true, as much as feminists don't want to hear it, that we are naturally attracted to someone who leads, who knows who he is, who knows where he's going, knows why he's going where he's going. Women like that. And I know that there are men out there who are like, oh, you know, they're having a hard time finding a Christian woman who is attracted to that. But I just pray that more and more of those couples are able to come together. It's not only good for the church, good for them. It's good for our country, too. Like, we want more Christian families. We want more Christian couples. We want more babies. We need that. Like, we're facing a crisis in all of those arenas. I think all of that contributes to morale. I think all of that contributes to patriotism, what we think about our country, the kind of country that you want to pass down when you have children, you've got a stake in an investment in the future. All of those things, how we order our lives really affects what we think about the country that God gave us, don't you think?
14: No, I definitely agree with that. I definitely agree with that. You know, we all have different paths. But, and I'm not here to preach and to proselytize and act like I'm better than anybody else, because I am not. I am a sinner. And the only reason that I go to church and read the Bible and need Christ so much is because of the sins I've, you know, committed. I'm not perfect. Even raising my daughter, I will say God has given me a wonderful child. She is pretty easy to raise. But, you know, when it's late at night and she's hasn't finished her homework and she's distracted and she wants to play. And then I'm like, oh my gosh, child, we've got to go to sleep. I wake up at 3 o'clock in the morning. We've got to go to sleep. And then I start to get frustrated. And even like parenting is difficult because I'll say, you know, I'll get a darker voice. She calls it my dark voice. I'll get a deeper voice and I'll just say, we sit down and do your homework. And then she just like bursts into tears and she's very sensitive. And I'll have to apologize to her later. Like, I'm sorry, honey, that I had to, you know, use a stronger voice. But this is why you really need your sleep. And the reason that you were crying today is because you didn't get a lot of sleep last night, you know, the whole thing. So there are challenges raising children. But my advice for those situations is just love and be honest. By being a parent and your children see that you are willing to apologize, they're willing to apologize. She had a little incident with a friend at school. She had heard a friend said something mean about her. So she said something to the messenger mean about that child. That child found out and approached my daughter. And my daughter said, I'm so sorry. I shouldn't have said that. That wasn't true. Do you forgive me?
0: Mm.
14: Because I said to her when she came home, she goes, Mom, I need to talk to you. I had a really bad day. So what happened? And she said, you know, she told me the whole story. And I said, did you ask for forgiveness? And she said, I did. I asked her if she would forgive me. And I thought, okay, she's learned that from me because yeah. I've had to ask for forgiveness.
0: Yeah. Wow. That's really sweet. Yeah. There's so many blessings, so many hardships to, you know, all commitments require sacrifice. And that is commitment to God, commitment to your spouse, commitment to your family, commitment to your country. But that's kind of what you're talking about is that that is like a missed value, unfortunately, that a lot of people don't want to sacrifice. It's all about them and it's all about convenience. I think that's contributing to the decline in a lot of things we're seeing, but I am very hopeful that the reinvigoration of faith in young people could change the trajectory for the better. What else do you want people to know about this book? It's out June 2nd. It's a kid's book. It's so cute. Is there anything else that you want people to know that they'll get out of it?
14: This is
0: adorable.
14: The other day, and Sean Hannity, he opened it the other day and he was going through it and he was like, Ainsley, Sean helped me with it. So Sean's my fiance and Sean, I read the book to him and he kind of tweaked it a little bit and changed some things. He wanted me to talk about the unalienable rights that our creators had given. And I said, that's a word that's hard for us to say.
0: Yeah.
14: I don't, the children won't say it, but that message is in here about these rights were given to us from God. It talks about our right to vote, how many women in other countries, or many people in other countries don't have the right to vote. It's just a dictator and you have to do whatever they say. And if you don't, then, you know, the worst things could happen to you. I don't get into that, obviously, with the children, but we talk about there's no longer a king, that we have our freedoms. We have freedom to go to church, freedom of speech. We talk about soldiers and how they're fighting for our country and the sacrifices they make for our freedoms. And we talk about police officers. It's just an American book. And in the original book that I'm So Glad You Were Born, we had the stanza about we bang the drums loudly, we blow the brass horns, and about how I'm so glad you were born. And this one does the same. So similar themes. If you have the first book, your children will be able to see those similar themes. And at the end of the book, America, we're so glad you were born.
0: Yeah,
14: so
0: I love that.
14: For the younger ones.
0: That is so sweet. Well, thank you so much. I'm looking forward to reading it to my girls. So many good lessons in it. So I appreciate you, Ainsley. Thank you so much for taking the time to come on.
14: Great to see you. Thank you.

It's hard to believe, but 40 miles away from our border, over 500 people, men, women, children, brutally massacred by a cartel. Their bodies were then taken to a nearby state-run prison where the prisoners, using makeshift ovens, including a 55-gallon drum or two, incinerated some of the bodies. How is that possible? How is that possible? We don't know about it. How is that possible it's happening in Mexico? Well, they're not a Western European country. They're not like Great Britain. They're not like Norway. They are a failed narco state, and America needs to wake up to that. They also had the help of the Mexican governor of that state, who would later go on to become the leader of Mexico's largest political party. You haven't heard this story, have you? Of course not, because the cartel doesn't want you to hear this story. However, there is one man who is not afraid of being on the wrong side of the cartel. I want to welcome to the podcast co-founder and director of Breitbart Border and Texas and Breitbart Cartel Chronicles. Thank you, Breitbart, for what you have been doing all of these years. Welcome, Brandon Darby.

0: Brandon, this has been, I went to CNN. I tried to tell the story on the border. Nobody wanted to tell it. Nobody. We don't have satellite trucks down there. We don't have any, you know, I'd get people on the phone. They all of a sudden couldn't do that story. Went to Fox. Can't do that story. You guys are the only ones that I know that have consistently, and in particular you at Breitbart, you're consistently telling this story. Before we get into it, and people will understand, are you safe?
1: Am I safe? I feel safe now. I did not feel safe when we started the project. I didn't know how cartels were going to react to what we were doing.
0: Right.
1: But, you know, And I don't say this to preach. I really don't. I don't live my life. I've been the furthest from a perfect, sanctified person. Mm. You can, maybe not the furthest, but I've been pretty far from it. And, but to me, it's really been an unto the least of these situation. Mm-hmm. It's like, here are these people. They don't have a voice for all of these communities, don't have a voice for a bunch of reasons, right? There's a complex reasons why left of center or legacy media didn't cover them.
0: Yeah.
1: There's complex reasons why the right didn't at that time. And I knew that I was supposed to do what I could to help bring a voice. And so I just was like, God, you're going to have to stick up for me and watch out for me here. Watch out for my family. But I'm going to up it a little bit and I'm going to go at these guys in Mexico. And we did that. And we didn't get killed. And so we started these Cartel Chronicles, which is a whole nother deal. We were very directly challenging them in Mexico. So am I safe? I feel safe. I do things to keep myself safe.
0: And let's not talk about any of that. But
1: yeah.
0: So let me take you back. I think this is when the Chronicles first started this. When was it? 2011. This rounding up of 500 people and just killing them all because they had the same name, and they knew two of them might be talking to DEA officials. Tell that story.
1: Well, okay. So I it's always so difficult to tell these stories because you don't know how many listeners or viewers understand the geography of the border, you know, the where
0: assume not are.
1: Okay, so on the majority of the U.S. Mexico border is Texas, right? And Texas has the United States border is divided into 9 sectors on the southwest border. Immediately below Texas, below a town called Del Rio and Eagle Pass. It's the Del Rio sector.
0: That's where everyone would know. That's right. Where that fence came up, and then the government took it down, and all these people. Okay.
1: So south of there is a state called Coahuila. And Coahuila, it's right on the Texas border, but it was under control of a cartel called Los Zetas.
0: Mm-hmm.
1: Los Zetas has since rebranded themselves, kind of like Philip Morris did or something. And they changed their name to CDN. But we still call them Los Zetas CDN. We don't mm-hmm. buy the rebranding that the U.S. government and U.S. media buys. But they had complete control over that state. And what they did was someone had agreed to cooperate with the U.S. government, you know, with the DEA. And then the U.S. government shared a little bit of information with the Mexican government.
0: Oh, good.
1: Trying to treat them as though that was a safe thing to do and trying to be professional. And they shared a very common last name and said, well, the source's last name is this. So what Los Zetas did with the government's approval, with the state government's approval, is they went into this region of Mexico called Allende. And they rounded up everyone with that last name and everyone who had a relative with that last name, and they killed them. 500 and something people killed them. They burned their bodies, and that was that.
0: Didn't they actually take them to, like, the prison and have the...
1: Well, some of them, yeah. That we can't figure out what happened to all of them, but what we did was we actually went to this prison and got access to a storage room, and we were able to find remnants and of people. It was horrifying. But that's what they did to these people. But that's happened all across Mexico, specifically along the U.S.-Mexico border. You know, people will tell me, well, I went to Tijuana and it was safe. It was fine. I went to a show. And I was like, well, because you're dealing with a different cartel there than what we deal with in Texas and south of Texas. When you're talking about south of Texas, if you were to go, now people understand where it is. If you say Boca Chica Beach, it's the very furthest point where Mexico and the United States meet. That's where Elon Musk launches rockets from, SpaceX, mm-hmm. right? If you were to go all the way over there, that is called the Rio Grande Valley sector. That's a state called Tamaulipas in Mexico. And it's under the control of the Gulf cartel. Well, as you go further over and you get to the Laredo sector, which is next, Rio Grande Valley, Laredo sector, Del Rio sector, Big Bend sector, El Paso sector, and so forth. As you come west, you're dealing with Los Zetas, right? Mm-hmm. And, you know, it goes on and down the line, mm-hmm. but specifically the Gulf cartel and Los Zetas, they've had their leadership decimated. So, and decimate is not even the right word. They've had their leadership decimated probably 8 times over, right? Mm-hmm. And what happens when you do that is these groups start to factionalize. So now the Gulf cartel isn't the Gulf cartel anymore. It's multiple cartels who all call themselves the Gulf cartel, but mm-hmm. they're all fighting each other. And mm-hmm. and what happens is you end up with glorified gangbangers, and they no longer care about tomorrow. They don't care about long

0: right? Cartel Jalisco. The head of that cartel is a guy named El Mencho, okay? Now, they used to be a Sinaloa faction. They broke off from this Sinaloa cartel. I mean, we could get into, people can watch Narcos if they want to know that story, right? But the bottom line is, this particular cartel is so brutal and so powerful. They have ties to the current Secretary of Defense of Mexico. That's a fact. And they're protected. So when the U.S. government, you know, like him or hate him or whatever, when Trump first came in, his first term, what was that, 2016? 17. But when he first came in, he had promised, in fact, it was on a radio show with me at the time. I was guest hosting a show. And Stephen Miller, that was his name, he came on. And he promised that they were going to go to war on cartels, Mexican cartels. Mm-hmm. But they didn't the first term. And I'm sure there were a lot of complicating factors, right? Like Trump 2.0 and Trump 1.0 are not the same
1: at all.
0: And I personally am a fan of 2.0 a lot more. I like 2.0. But what they did was they kind of went after MS-13, right? And I guess they assumed that, well, people won't know the difference, or we're keeping as much of our promise as we can. But Trump 2.0 is really going at it. But the problem is that they're really not going after Cartel Jalisco, right? Because they're protected. So they're going after the Sinaloa cartel, which 10 years ago no one could have done. And they're going after the Gulf cartel, and they're going after Los Zetas. They're going after a lot of folks, but are they really going after Cartel Jalisco? They're not going after Cartel Jalisco.
1: Tell me what they do. Tell me why these guys are so bad.
0: Well, they're just brutal. So you traditionally have had folks like the Gulf Cartel and Los Zetas who had their leadership taken out. Remember, there were those younger guys who came in. So they didn't care as much about tomorrow, mm-hmm. right? They only cared about today, mm-hmm. which meant the typical things we relied on, like our entire counterterrorism strategy on the southwest border. Again, analysts will say this is an oversimplification, but I think it's a fair oversimplification. Is we've said, well, these cartels won't allow a terrorist to come through because they know what that would do to them. They know that would shut down their money and their corridors. Mm-hmm. Well, that you could say that about an old school cartel with an old leadership who doesn't want to kill police, doesn't want to kill U.S. citizens. They just want to make money and they know how to avoid trouble, right? But when it's a bunch of young guys all doing cocaine and methamphetamine, and they don't care, they know they're going to die tomorrow anyways. They don't care. Now we have a real problem. But again, that's coming from these factionalized cartels that can't accumulate a lot of power or political power in Mexico because they're constantly changing leadership. The problem with Cartel Jalisco is they are that large cartel with the majority of power, the most powerful cartel right now in the world, I believe. Some would say an Italian group is. I don't think so. Definitely in our world, right? That is in our side of the planet. Most powerful, ruthless drug lord in existence is El Mencho right now. And they are behaving, they have all that power and that money and that reach, but they are behaving like these young guys from the Gulf Cartel or from Los Zetas. You understand?
1: Mm-hmm.
0: And it's a problem. It's a real problem. And, you know, regardless of how much, I mean, obviously, if you have my history and you write about these issues, you're constantly brushing shoulders with law enforcement. There's constantly analysts who reach out to you or others who reach out to you for information in government, right? And you start to get a pretty clear picture of what their complaints and their gripes are. In the State Department, the U.S. State Department, there's State Department employees, but the majority of the people handling security and law enforcement in the U.S. consulate in Monterrey, right, or in the U.S. embassy in Mexico City, they're former law enforcement who are retired, who are doing a contract. Well, those guys have a pretty good idea what's going on, like where the money's going, who

0: they're being told to leave alone, who they're being told to go after and to prioritize. But they talk. And when they feel like something wrong is happening, they talk, right? They might not go to Congress, they might not, but they'll talk to you, and they'll, you know, this stuff.
1: Yeah, yeah.
0: And
1: yeah.
0: You've been in journalism, and they tell you what's going on. And what's going on is we are not properly going after El Mencho.
1: Even now with Trump.
0: Even now. And I don't think, how do I say this? I think pretty quickly the Trump administration will, but the way that's going to happen is by me texting people I know in the White House and telling them that, by me coming on your show and your platform being used to make sure. There's 0% chance that decision makers in this White House don't watch your show.
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8: I have no inside information or anything else, but I do
7: I do know he's one of the more serious guys I've ever met. Mm-hmm. He knows he's dealt with the worst of the worst of the Middle East. And Trump is looking at these guys just like he did ISIS and everything else. And they are at least that bad. They might be worse because there is no code at all amongst them. But if you go in, because I've been waiting for every morning for 10 weeks, all these people wake up and they're like, what happened to him last night? And he's dead, you know, and just every day people are waking up dead. But I'm wondering now if that's even a good idea for us to send in special forces, if it's just breaking them up even more into these little teeny death squads.
0: Okay, that's a really good point, and I'm glad you brought it up. What we've done to the Gulf cartel, and we've broken them into little itty-bitty, teeny-tiny death squads, right? What we have done, though, is broken their power in Mexico. Their ability to control that central government, to have influence over it, is very small.
7: Let's spend a minute on the government, because you can't do the things these organizations are doing without serious connections to the government. And I mean, it's obvious when you have a local politician, he's like, I'm going to run against the cartels. I'm going to clean this up. He's dead. Everyone who's on his team is dead. Everybody who even was supporting him, they're all dead. You clearly, when you have the next candidate up, he's clearly at least tolerant of the cartels. So how do you clean that up? I mean, how deep does this go? Is it all of it?
0: Oh, so Mexico has, 5 years ago, I would have said they had 31 states in the federal district, right? Kind of like their D.C., Mexico mm-hmm. City. I think now it's considered a state, so it's 32 states, right?
7: Right.
0: More than half of that territory is under the control of cartels.
7: And when literal control.
0: Like literal control. So in the United States, if someone is in trouble, we might send, you know, the FBI or the ATF to go get them, mm-hmm. right? In Mexico, they can't do that. In Mexico, they have to send in their elite Marines. They have to send in, like, hundreds of soldiers and armored vehicles to go and get someone if they want them. And that's, even then, that it's very rare. Rarely is it successful, right? There's usually, the cartels are using drone attacks, you know? It starts to resemble a smaller version of Ukraine and Russia mm-hmm. right now. So it's under their control. So it's very tricky. I think later on in this discussion, we'll probably get more in detail about, maybe we will, about, you know, the problems that the U.S. has in doing things in Mexico. But to put make a long story short, years ago, as in a year ago, maybe mm-hmm. even up to a year ago, the way that people in the intelligence community and in the law enforcement community in the United States described it to me is they said, when we have law enforcement or intelligence, you know, priorities, the State Department would always say, hey, wait a minute, you need to balance your law enforcement and intelligence priorities with the State Department's diplomatic concerns.
7: Oh, man.
0: And so you got to think about what the U.S. government does.
7: That's
0: it's horrifying.
7: That's like Vietnam.
0: So this is what happens. Yeah. People leave D.C., they go to Mexico for a two-year assignment or so, right? They take a sheet of paper and they write out their priorities. And they say, okay, here's what I'm going to accomplish while I'm here. And after I accomplish these things and I leave, I can go to Honolulu or wherever I want to go, right? Mm-hmm. Some, you know, Southeast Pacific island or something, because I took this dangerous assignment. They have to work with local partners, with Mexicans, to get these priorities done. And they start to do it. The U.S. government starts to go after a particular cartel boss. And then all of the people that the State Department's working with and depending on say, well, you need to back off that guy. It's going to cause problems for us. Why don't you go after this guy instead?
7: This is Al Capone.
0: Absolutely. So, to what you said a minute ago, what can the U.S. do if the U.S. goes after them? Does it break them up and turn them into, you know, is it like a hydra? Do you chop mm-hmm. the head off and more heads come at you?
7: Mm-hmm.
0: I think that the U.S. government doesn't really need to do that. I think the U.S. government needs to look at the reality of Mexico. Mexico, everything is for sale. If you're dirty and you throw money around, you have political power and you can get things done. But if you're the U.S. government and you throw money around, you can get things done as well. I think that the U.S. government should fund groups in Mexico to take out or help with these bad guys. Like they just did. They got a Sinaloa guy named El Mayo. And it turns out that Omayo was kidnapped by another cartel and then flown here, right, to the U.S. Well, obviously, someone in the U.S. government was working with these other bad guys
7: mm-hmm.
0: to do this. And I think that kind of thing is what's going to happen more. I think that it's probably...
7: But will that even slow things down?
0: Yeah, because you have to... I mean, this is one of those tricky things, right, where there are a lot of folks on the left who cover cartels. They don't cover them like we do, but they still cover stuff going on in Mexico, right? And when they cover it, I say a lot, there's a few of them. A few of them I respect, you know, Ian Grillo, and there's a few folks I really respect, and I read their work. But they come from it from a very liberal... It kind of reminds me of talking about home invasions in Los Angeles, right? If you asked me how to deal with home invasions in Los Angeles, I'm going to have a very different perspective than Nancy Pelosi would have, right? And or even their current governor.
7: Right.
0: And they look at it in this bizarre way. It's like, well, this violence is going to happen if we do this. It's going to cause these short-term problems. So maybe we just leave it alone and learn to cooperate with them and live with them. And I'm like, no, that's not how we do things, right? Like what we do is we do what we have to do, and then we worry about the next step afterwards if the only thing we can do is right before our face, right? So you take the step, you break them up, you minimize their federal power, their national power, and you keep breaking them up. And then if they turn into five groups, you break them up. But every time they divide, they're smaller than they were before, you know? And you break their power.
7: That's just going to take long term. Mm-hmm. I mean...
0: And we can't do long term in this country. We have 4 to 8 years.
7: Yeah, that's it.
0: And that's all we have.
7: Right.
0: Yeah, that's all we have. I'd say reach across the aisle. You know, the way that I talk about...
7: Nobody, I mean, even some of the Republicans, they just don't care. And I think it's because I've seen some of the pictures that networks didn't allow me to put on the air. I've seen the bowling alleys with the heads mm-hmm. in the bowling alleys. You know what I mean? I've seen the heads on the pikes on the side of the street. This cremation story that just came out a few weeks ago.
0: It's horrifying.
7: Is horrifying. Horrifying. I don't think people really understand, you know, because they're like, oh, yeah, spring break, my kids are going to Mexico. Don't go to Mexico.
0: I wouldn't do that.
7: Yeah, I wouldn't either.
0: It's
7: not the Mexico it is.
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0: Maybe I'm tugging on heartstrings for all the viewers a little. But that's okay, because it's real. Imagine being someone who's a good person, right? You're a father. You have daughters. You have a son. You're probably impoverished. But imagine that you live under this, right? You live with... When the local cartel comes to get you, it's not people in masks coming to get you, it's the state police, because mm-hmm. the state police work for that cartel, mm-hmm. right? That is the part of the cartel. That's their mm-hmm. enforcement, is their own mechanisms of government. Imagine you live under that, and no one in the world tells your story. No one in the world knows that you live under that. They kind of do, but not really, right? And imagine that the only hope you have is that people in the United States tell your story and make what's happening to you matter. Make people, just put it in everyone's head, right?
7: So tell me one of those stories.
0: Well, what I was getting at, though, is that on the left, they're afraid to report on what's going on in these communities, because they're afraid that, in their minds, they think they're reinforcing a racist right of center narrative, right? And they're afraid to report on it, because if they do report on it, they think it's going to benefit Republican Party, or it's going to make brown communities look bad. And mm-hmm. so in the name of doing the best for these people, they just keep them silent and they refuse to tell what's going on, you know? And on the right, a lot of people have refused, because they're like, well, you're just bringing sympathy to those people. And I'm like, well, yeah, what I'm doing.
7: If I were on the other side of the border, I completely understand. I'm taking my family and getting across the border.
0: That's what I would do.
7: Right. Yeah. And I completely understand the plight. I don't understand our unwillingness to move. I mean, for decades. This is not a new problem. This is getting worse and worse and worse and worse, because we don't do anything about it. We don't demand anything be done about it. And you sit there and you look at it and you're like, I think the average person in Mexico, I'm living in one of those towns, completely run. Completely wrong. And everybody knows it. And my mayor was killed. The person that wanted to replace him was shot. You know, his wife and kids, they were shot. Somebody else was shot, all against the cartels. All of those guys were wiped out. I shut my mouth. I look for a way out for my family. So that's the reality. But if we actually would step in, because their government is corrupt, if we actually looked at them like we did ISIS, the people of Mexico would embrace us, would they not?
0: Some would, some wouldn't. It depends on where and what they're dealing with. I think in the communities that are most affected by like Cartel Jalisco, I think that we would be embraced.
7: Do the Mexicans not know the story of these people?
0: They do, but okay, Glenn. So depending on how you count media workers, right? Like if you say media workers or journalists, right? Like the left tends to be like, I'm a journalist, but my Wikipedia page, someone put on there, I'm a blogger. You know, it's like a mechanism of insulting me or diminishing my work. So that happens in Mexico too, right? Like if you use the terminology or the definitions I would use for journalists, right? There's been about 150 or so Mexican journalists killed in the last few years, you know.
7: Few years. 5 years?
0: I think it's been five, might have been six or something.
7: That's got to be one of the worst in the world, isn't it?
0: Okay, so every year between like Mexico and Syria, Mexico is always a close number two, or Mexico and wherever. Some years Mexico's number one. Of the most journalists killed in the world. So this is where what we do and what you're doing right now is so important, because every news outlet has a link, right? Has in Mexico has a link. Now think about this. A link is the person everyone knows is kind of like the Communist Party minder. Mm-hmm, mm-hmm. So they go, they run things by, and the link says, well, you better cover it this way. Or you better not cover that violence. Or you better not mention this. Or you better not write that story about the mayor taking money from narcos. Get it? And so the journalists fall in line, because if they don't,
7: they're dead.
0: They're dead. So what we do is we go and we build relationships with journalists, and we say, listen, we know that you work here. We know that you can't write these things. But if you want to write these things under a pseudonym, and you want to give them to us, we'll publish them in English and Spanish for the entire Western world to see. And that's what journalists do. That's why we're so successful at it.
7: What's the readership like?
0: Well,
7: tell me, Mexico. Is that spread in Mexico?
0: It does, but okay, so and you can this stuff just from analytics.
7: Yeah.
0: People don't share our articles in Mexico on social media.
7: Right? I bet not.
0: But they do share it via DM. They do. They text it to. They WhatsApp it to each other. Right. They send it that way. They don't share openly on social media generally.
7: That should tell you everything you need to know.
0: It absolutely does.
7: You know, this is so enraging, because you hear this. And we've made such a big deal out of the Venezuela gangs, which are horrible, horrendous. Right. But we don't talk about, and everybody knows that these gangs in Mexico are just as bad. These people, in my opinion, and love to hear your thought, if we're not literally, if we're not doing business with them, we're at least turning a major blind eye over the last 5 years. I personally, to me, it's almost as if we're like, hey, we're going to help your business. I mean, it is the way we have reacted over the last 4 years under Biden has got to have empowered these people and enriched them like nobody's business. And it was us, the government, that did it. Disagree?
0: I agree. This is where we get into, you know, there are some things, some solution, parts of solutions that the few on the left who care about this and focus on it.
7: Yeah.
0: There are some parts of their solutions I agree with.
7: Like what?
0: I agree that ultimately what does away with this type of violence and crime is opportunity. Mm-hmm. I agree with that.
7: I agree. But you can't have opportunity. Right. They don't have clean water. I wonder why.
0: The problem is what where we disagree is how to get there.
7: Yes.
0: How to get to that place, right? Because it is opportunity. I understand some of our best sources through the years have been young guys who at one point in time were cartel guys. They weren't leadership, but they were, you know, they had a radio and they would help guide loads or do whatever. And they explained it to me and they're like, "Well, what else would I do?" You know, like imagine you live outside of Juarez, like in Anapra, right? Rancho Anapra. Just on the other side of the U.S.-Mexico border, you could actually see it from this little place called Sunland Village in New Mexico, just outside of El Paso. And for years, there was this chain link fence right there, and that was the border. And you could look across, and you'd see these little shanties, and you'd see kids with no shoes, it was a bit horrifying. And I would always stop and talk to these kids, right? But I think about this. So you live there. You really don't have access to a lot of formal education, right? Your mother probably washes people's laundry by hand, right? You have a couple of sisters. There's men who are disrespecting your sisters, and you're pretty sure they're going to wrap them up into something bad. You can't do anything. And then someone comes to you and goes, "Hey, all you have to do is like have this radio for me. I'll give you a gun. I'll pay you, you know, $500 a week, $500 US a week, and no one will, you know, try to sexually assault your sister. Your mother won't have to wash people's underwear anymore, and your family will be treated with respect." If you're a young man, what do you do? And that's literally the only option you have. What do you do?
7: Most likely, you take that.
0: At a young age, I might have.
7: I might have too.
0: Yeah, and you take that.
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0: Is, I think, the way out of this, but how do we get there? Well, we're not going to get there without a lot of violence. We're not going to get there without a lot of things that would make most people feel uncomfortable. We're just not. And that's, you know, it's kind of like we talked about the Overton window, right? Like what we accept and what we have accepted. Think about this. We have accepted a 2,000-mile border that is largely immediately on the other side is under the control of transnational paramilitary criminal organizations. Mm-hmm. And we've accepted it. We've allowed them to make untold amounts, millions, from bringing people to our border. They advertise in Central America, right? And they say, hey, you can come here. You don't have to have any collateral. It's okay because we know, you know, we know where your grandmother is. We know where your family members are. So that's your collateral. So you come here, we'll get you to the border. We're going to dress you up in clothes that appeal to the American sensibility, right? We're going to tell you exactly what to say. And then on the day that we want to, we're going to bring you and 200 other people to the border and tell you where to cross and tell you what to do. And those people do it. And they come here. And they're the migrant workers, right? They say what they were told to say. They're wearing the clothes that they were given, you know, and for the next however many years, they're sending money back every 2 weeks to that cartel, you know, through Orlandi Valuta or through, you know, WhatsApp or through Venmo or through, you know, or PayPal. They're sending money back, small amounts, to pay it off. And that is what is fueling, like, the Gulf cartel, the Reynosa faction of the Gulf cartel. That's what's fueling them. And we've allowed that. We've allowed that because we feel bad, and we feel bad for people, and we understand why they're coming, right? We can get why they're coming. And you're like, whether or not we think it's okay that they've come that way and whether or not we think they should not be allowed to, right, that we should stop it, is kind of besides the point. The fact is that when you're seeing that, you can relate to why that human did that. Mm-hmm. But that kindness that we're showing, not only really is it fair to a whole host of other people, but it's really not fair to the very communities these people from. I
7: 100%. I mean, there are times that compassion can be so wildly misplaced that it just makes things worse and worse and worse. There's some things that it has to be in order. You know, there has to be... we're never going to make any progress if we are just enabling the bad guys by saying we're going to help the others on the... Yeah, I understand that, but we've got to cure that. We have cancer. Got to cut that cancer out.
0: Get it out.
7: Before you can help the body, you know?
0: Right.
7: It's like, hey, let's do calisthenics while you're on chemo. No, it's not going to work out well. It's not going to work out. It'll never get you healthy. How deep does this go? Does this go all the way to the president?
0: Okay, so I've thought about this. Several Mexican presidents, it has gone all the way to them, and that's not a at this point. People can get on Google or DuckDuckGo or something else, and they can read all about that. This particular president, what I think, this is my gut feeling, right? My gut feeling is that she is not dirty in that way, but that she is a realist who says, okay, this is a country where half of the territory is under the control of these transnational paramilitary cartels, and I have to somehow govern this country, right? And so what I think she's done is, like, with her Secretary of Defense, I think she's brought people onto her cabinet, some of whom she knows are dirty and connected, because it helps her govern. What just happened with, a month or two ago, when they handed over 20-some-odd cartel bosses who were wanted, That was unprecedented. That this guy, Rafael Caro Quintero, he killed this DEA agent, which is kind of what kicked all this off to start with, right, as part of it. He brutally tortured one of our people, right, and American, and a fellow American, and he killed him, and he had like doctors and on standby and there to keep this guy alive just so he could torture him more.
7: Oh, my gosh.
0: Yeah, and that was in the 80s. And Mexico, we just got him because of the threat of terrorists.
7: Mexico knew, right?
0: Yeah, Mexico protected him this entire time, and they just handed him to us.
7: Why?
0: I think they realized like I'll just say it. This administration under Trump, on the world stage, finally called them out. And said, this is a narco state.
7: Is there any other way to describe it?
0: No, but that's not something that the U.S. government has done. So the threat of tariffs, the threat of military action, of the U.S. taking unilateral action against these guys, and Mexico said, oh, man. And this president, very secretly, without informing a lot of people, got these guys out of there. They got the heads of Los Zetas, the two brothers, the Z brothers who ran Los Zetas, and even though there's different leaders, the reality is those two brothers still ran it. See, in Mexico, this is how it works. If a cartel boss gets arrested and put in prison in Mexico, that doesn't change anything. What changes it is when they die or when they get into U.S. custody. Once you're in U.S. custody, it's like being dead, right? So if a cartel boss wanted to kill me, and had a hit on me, and he gets arrested in Mexico, that doesn't do much, right? He's still the boss. But if he gets killed, or he gets put into U.S. custody, then no one will do the hit. No one's going to do any favors for him anymore, because he's considered gone, right? Mm-hmm. So when Mexico handed those people over, that shocked me that they handed us this guy, Caro Quintero. I could not believe they did it. That was a major gesture. But I promise you that president would have had to have done that without informing members of her cabinet that she was doing that. You know, it would have had to have been that kind of hush and secret. What she said was...
7: She would not have spoken to her cabinet.
0: No, she couldn't have, because some of them are, in fact...
7: Yeah, cartel.
0: Yeah, and so she couldn't have. And how she defended it was, she said, I had intelligence that... corrupt governors were going to get paid and release them. That's why I did it. She had to have an excuse for why she did it that way. But the fact that she gave us Caro Quintero is a really big deal. The fact that she gave us the de facto heads of Los Zetas, CDN, that's a huge deal. It's a really big deal, but it still diverts from the fact that El Mencho is protected.
7: Mm-hmm.
0: You know, who's the major driver of fentanyl in the United States? El Mencho. You know, he's...
7: Put him in a category of other drug bosses or Al Capone or something that people in America can relate to.
0: It would be hard. I don't think Al Capone ever had that much power that El Mencho has, or I don't think so.
7: Al-Qaeda? Osama bin Laden?
0: Probably more power than that. Definitely. It would be...
7: Wow.
0: It's kind of difficult to do that, Glenn, but just imagine a really bad guy who doesn't mind pumping fentanyl into the United States, doesn't mind killing journalists, right? Does it all the time. Doesn't mind killing innocent people and burying them in mass graves if they get in his way, who now has billions upon billions of dollars per year to play with, you know? You understand?
7: Mm-hmm.
0: That's... You know, who has the current Secretary of Defense as a close friend. You know, our sources say he's a compadre, right? Which means this isn't someone who he talks to on occasion or has a business meeting with. This is someone they're talking once or twice a day about their days and what they're doing. They're friends. They're close friends.
7: And it's do people bad. In Mexico have a problem with that? They just keep it to themselves?
0: I think most people do. You know, like, you think about most of the people from Mexico you've met, if you've ever, I don't know what work you've done before radio and TV, but I would imagine you've probably, like most people, done some blue collar work and probably.
7: I got into radio when I was 13.
0: Okay.
7: Look at these hands. They're babies. They're like babies.
0: There's, people, I think most places are decent people. Mm-hmm. Most people, most human beings are decent.
7: Yeah.
0: Scripturally, are they decent? No, we're all awful and fallen. But on a human level, most people, they want to work. They want to provide.
7: They want to be left alone.
0: Left alone.
7: And raise their children.
0: Ones, yep. Right? They, most people, they live their life and they're having fun and doing what they can. And then at the age that their parents start to pass away, they get real serious about life, and they're just—it's a human experience, right? All of us have these core things, right? All of us live, all of us die, all of us lose parents, or we die young. Those are our choices, right? All of humanity goes through that, and I think everyone in Mexico does too. I think that the vast majority of people are very decent, but when the people in power, when there's such a few people with wealth, right? Like, we don't have that here. Like, people can say we do, and they're talking about Elon Musk, or, there's a couple of people with so much money that I can't even comprehend it. But for the most part, we have a thriving middle class, right? We have,
7: especially compared to places like Mexico.
0: In real terms,
7: right? Yeah, right.
0: And I think, when so few people have power, and so few people have firearms, right? You got to remember, in Mexico, you can't have, they're not like us. They don't, everyone doesn't get to have a firearm. Like, we could say if some guys came up the street to take our women or take everyone with a certain last name and burn them and kill them, that we wouldn't tolerate it.
7: Yeah.
0: But imagine that you don't have firearms. And then imagine that you don't have 911 to call, because if you call the police, like, you're calling the guys coming up the street doing
7: Jeez.
0: It. Imagine that scenario, right? So when you say I think most people there have a problem with this. But what are they going to do? What are they going to do? They're in a very difficult situation. And that's why, there's things all over the world where there's injustice. There's things all over the world, even in our own country, but I'm talking about foreign and, overseas. There's all types of horrible things happening. But for some reason, our neighbor, which affects us the most, right, with a 2,000-mile land border, right, roughly 2,000 miles, like, for some reason, like, we don't mind intervening everywhere else in the world, but not there. You know,
7: why?
0: Like,
7: why?
0: I think I attribute a lot of it to, and it make people mad at me, but get mad. It's just what I think. I think a lot of it is because of the way that we handle it, right? A lot of it is approaching it like California approaches crime, approaching it a very left of center, liberal leaning, ideal approach that doesn't acknowledge or accept the reality, right? So the U.S. government's big push in Mexico for last, maybe 12 to 15 years. The big push has been to reform their justice system, right? Mm-hmm. So what they're trying to do is make Mexico have a justice system like ours, where there's discovery and you know your accusers, and which sounds great. But if you implement that when the cartels still control everything and you have to name the witnesses against a bad guy, what happens, But I'm saying that is what we have, that's what our State Department has focused on.
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15: I don't shepherd a flock.
7: Peter Thiel has been going around talking about the Antichrist.
15: And for some reason, Israel has become the central question that we need to answer on the right, that has become like the defining feature and the dividing line on the right.
7: Allie, people say you are the next Charlie Kirk. What? Is that good, bad? How do you react to that? How do you feel about that?
15: You know, I think a lot of people have been trying to figure out who the replacement for him is. I've seen the media say, it's Nick Fuentes. It's, you know, this other activist over here. And the truth is that he's irreplaceable.
7: Yeah.
15: And that all of us kind of hold a fraction of what he was. I hope that I can kind of carry the torch of evangelism and apologetics and things like that, but I don't see myself as a political activist or as a coalition builder. Too many disagreements for that. He was so good at peacemaking through debate. I don't see that as my role. So I'm just going to keep running the race that I'm going to run. And
7: yeah, it's interesting because I thought when he died, I thought, who is going to replace him? And I couldn't come up. I could come up with like five people that could take parts of it.
15: Right.
7: But I couldn't come up with one. And then I thought, why are we saying who's going to replace him? He was unique. He didn't replace somebody.
15: Yep.
7: He was just completely unique.
15: Yeah.
7: And when we find unique people, and I think you're one of them. I mean, how long have we known each other?
15: Okay, so I started coming to Blaze Studios 2017. So now it's been 9 years. I think 9 years, February of 2017.
7: And you were just doing, if I remember right, you were just doing videos in your car.
15: Yeah.
7: I mean, it's crazy.
15: Car, apartment. Yeah, that's all I was doing. And I was not here for a media opportunity. I was here to take a tour of the studio where Glenn Beck was and Dana Lash was.
7: Yeah.
15: And I, through like a series of strange little connections, just got connected to Dana Lash's producer. And he was like, well, I'll give you a tour. I was like, a tour? That's amazing. And so I toured the studio and a producer said, I think I've seen your stuff on Facebook. Do you want to do a Facebook Live for us? And that's how it started.
7: Yeah, it's amazing, isn't it?
15: Yeah.
7: I remember really early on, I've met a ton of millionaires, and I've met a ton of really powerful, famous people that don't have any money and don't have any fame because they're just not willing to do the one thing, whatever it is, the one thing that, you know, and sometimes it's just, I expect it.
15: Yeah.
7: I expect, well, I'm going to be, you know, whatever. And they won't work for it or whatever it is. I don't know. I mean, coming through the Blaze door, we now have the Secretary of Defense, Pete Hegseth.
15: Yeah.
7: We've had so many people come through these doors. You are one who I think is, and I told you this, I think at some point, a legitimate, star is not the right word, a legitimate force to be reckoned with. And I'm so excited for you.
15: Well, thank you for saying that. We had a lot of conversations early on, and of course, I'm nobody walking in, and Glenn Beck and is like, oh, he wants to talk to us in his office with Lawrence Jones. And I mean, very intimidating situation. And I remember something that you said that I was like, I do not want to agree with that. I do not want to believe that. You said, and this is paraphrasing, that you are never going to be able to meet a moment that you did not prepare for. And you talked about the importance of experience, of preparation, and hard work. And here I am a few months in to my media career. And I'm like, but I feel like maybe just raw talent is fine. I feel like you could just, you know, you get there and you have enough just raw ability to take you over. But truly, every single new opportunity I've had, it's not, I don't look and I'm not like, wow, I'm so glad that I was so talented, or I'm so glad that I just had that natural gift. No, I look back and say, oh, that thing 5 years ago prepared me for this thing.
7: Yes.
15: Oh, that thing that I've been doing on my podcast, that is actually what prepared me to debate 20 liberals in a circle on that Jubilee video. It wasn't raw talent. It was preparation and hard work. So now almost 10 years in, I can agree with Glenn Beck.
7: Yeah, that's good. I wish more people felt that way. Can I talk to you about that circle? Because I watched you. You were so good. Charlie had that too. I cannot do that. I would lose my mind. No, I have.
15: You could totally do it.
7: Oh, I don't think so.
15: You could. You could. But, you know, it was such an interesting thing because I had watched Charlie's and they were so ruthless to Charlie. They were so mean. They were personal about his appearance, about his kids. And so that's what I was expecting. Now, this was the day before Charlie's memorial, so just a couple weeks after he died. And I was expecting vitriol. I even thought they might bring him up in some kind of like attacking way, knowing that we were, you know, that we were friends. But actually, I sat down and the first thing that this person said to me, his name was Gilbert, was, I am so sorry about your friend Charlie. And I don't know why they cut that out of the final cut, but that really softened everything. So as much as I want to say, well, it was just me, it was my kindness, it was my charm, really, that softened everything from the get-go. And that kind of set us up, I think, to have a productive debate.
7: That is something that people don't do. I've done so many interviews with people on the other side of the table. And I can come in with a perfectly great attitude. But if they don't want to do, if they don't want to have a great attitude, it's over.
15: Yeah.
7: It's just over. It takes both sides to sit down and go, I actually want to talk to you.
15: Right.
7: You know what I mean? I want to learn something about you. I want to understand something about you without an agenda. And that just doesn't happen. Do you think that happened because it was the day before the memorial?
15: I think that was part of it. And in a way, I felt that that was a weakness because I was so tired and I was so sad and all of these things. But God really used something really ugly and dark to bring glory to himself and actually create a good debate. And also, to your point, I saw it as my goal to persuade the person across from me. I was not thinking, how can I clip this? Can I get this point in? Or what is this person going to think? It's too many things to think about. I thought, how can I persuade the person across from me? I don't know if I accomplished that, but I think it's a better mentality than just thinking about performing for the camera.
7: I wonder how you would react, because I believe the only way to persuade somebody is to listen to them and care about them. And I think you're saying that when you're like, how do I persuade this person? You were like, you matter.
15: Yeah.
7: Where so much of the dialogue, and especially what you see online, you're just an object, you know, and I'm just performing on you for that. And nothing happens. Nothing good happens from that.
15: Yeah. I'm sure that you've done a lot of interviews where the person interviewing you is not looking at you. They're looking through you. They're thinking about their next question. They're not listening to you at all. And I can't do that. That's not because I'm a good person, but I can't think about something else while someone else is talking to me. So I think just the art of listening and then responding to what someone actually said, not just saying what you want to say, is something that's lost, but really important.
7: So where are we? Let me do one more question, kind of on the Charlie Kirk thing. I think that when evil showed up and sickness, whatever, whatever.
15: Yeah.
7: Shoots Charlie.
15: Yeah.
7: He knew there would be an equal or opposite reaction. I think he was hoping for everybody to cheer him on and say, you know, what a great thing that is. But what happened was not an equal reaction. Hmm. It was opposite, but it was not equal. And I really feel like God showed up. You were at the funeral. I was at the funeral. I've never felt anything like that. Mm. God was there, and you could. It was like a. It was like an ocean wave. People started talking about politics, and it would withdraw.
15: Yeah.
7: And then they would talk about God again, and it would come rolling back in. It was amazing to feel it. But then we went into this period immediately where the right is tearing itself apart. And I don't want to make this about personalities or any of that. But the right is tearing itself apart, and people are starting to believe things that I believe. I believe an equal and opposite reaction.
15: Yeah.
7: I think Satan came in, saw what God was doing, and Satan came in and was like, oh yeah, watch this.
15: Yeah.
7: I mean, I feel like we're watching the big boys play right now, and we're just pawns on a table in a way.

0: happening, and being, we're just being poisoned by lies, I think, right now.
1: Yeah.
0: You know, what was said about Charlie's wife and just all of this stuff.
1: Mm-hmm.
0: It's just so bad. And mm-hmm. we're fighting things like, you know, Jews don't run the world. We're fighting things that are so anti-Semitic that I didn't think we had to fight that anymore. I knew anti-Semitism existed, but there's a difference between disagreeing with Israel, you can do that all day long, and what is being said to take the Jew out of Judeo-Christian heritage.
1: Mm.
0: Does that make sense?
1: Mm-hmm. Yeah.
0: Do you have any thoughts on where we're at on this? What is happening to us? How is this happening so rapidly?
1: Yeah. I have a lot of thoughts. One, I did not appreciate while Charlie was alive that he gatekept the crazy, that he was kind of holding back these radical forces on the right, some of the people that, you know, truly hate Jewish people, not just those who disagree with Israel.
0: Because there's nothing wrong with that. Right. We can disagree with Israel all you want.
1: No, and I don't even talk about foreign policy that much. And if you say something like this, they'll call you some kind of radical Zionist. I don't even really talk about that much. I don't really care what someone thinks about Israeli policy one way or the other. But so he was kind of holding back some truly radical forces and gatekept that and built a coalition that excluded some of those toxic forces on the right. And he also kind of cooled the tensions between those who disagreed, especially about Israel. Like, he would bring someone like Josh Hammer and then Dave Smith and have them duke it out on stage. And that was kind of his peace through strength strategy to continue to build this broad coalition that will vote Republican and have liberty-minded candidates in office. But then when he went away, those fights that were kind of maybe happening behind doors that were not happening in public for the sake of respect for Charlie are now happening. And some of the debates that were going on that were moderated by the moderate of Charlie Kirk are no longer being moderated. The moderator isn't there anymore. And so now they're truly duking it out in a personal and ugly way. So that's part of what I see going on politically. Now, some people are demoralized by that. I understand people watching AmFest and being like, this feels, for the regular person, they're like, this feels like drama that I'm not really a part of and that doesn't really care about me. But I do just want to say that on the right, we're trying to build something. And on the left, they're trying to destroy something. If you're trying to destroy something, you do not have to agree on what tools you use.
0: Yes.
1: You don't have to agree on the materials. You don't have to agree on a foundation. You can take Islam. You can take Marxism. You can take whatever it is. And you can just tear down the edifice of Western civilization. But if you're trying to build something, as we are on the right, if you're trying to preserve Western civilization, you have to agree on the materials, the tools, when and how you use them. And most importantly, on what the foundation is. And so that
0: and there's nothing wrong with a healthy debate that I'm going to disagree with, as long as it is a balanced debate with, you know, Hannity and Combs always killed me because I know Roger Ailes.
1: I
0: know
1: remember
0: exactly
1: what Hannity and Combs when I was little.
0: And I know exactly why was it that Combs looked the way Combs did.
1: Yeah.
0: I mean, Roger is a very visual person.
1: Yeah.
0: He did that for a reason. I want to come in with both sides having equal power, equal, you know, intelligence, and really having a strong debate with no straw men.
1: Yeah.
0: There's nothing wrong with that.
1: No.
0: But it seems like some people think there is something wrong with that.
1: Yeah.
0: And on both sides, I don't even know which side. I mean, because both sides are like, shut up, shut up, shut up, shut up, shut up.
1: Yeah.
0: We're not going to solve anything. I mean, unless you're wrestling with these things, and we can't stand up and say, no, this is where you're wrong.
1: Yeah.
0: This is where I think you're right or wrong.
1: Yeah.
0: I don't know if we make any progress. And I think that's what Charlie was trying to do.
1: Yes. And I think that's what we are still trying to do. We're trying to define our terms, but we lost our moderator. We lost our gatekeeper. We lost the coalition builder. So we're just trying to find politically our footing. And for some reason, Israel has become the central question that we need to answer on the right, that has become like the defining feature and the dividing line on the right. And so we are trying to figure that out, and we can talk more about that. But on the spiritual level, I mean, there's a reason it's called spiritual warfare.
0: Mm-hmm.
1: Yes, I believe revival was and is still happening post Charlie Kirk, but it's not like Satan was going to be like, drat, I didn't see that.

0: coming. Yeah, I know. Like, oh, correct. Dang it. Like, he, of course, was going to say, whoa, we don't want unity among Christians. We don't want unity on the side of what is good and right and true. Like, we've got to tear that down as much as we possibly mm-hmm. can and get them focused on the wrong things. And that's not to say that people asking legitimate questions of the federal government or the state government when it comes to Charlie Kirk or demonic forces, I'm not saying that. But those purposely drawing our eyes away from Christ, away from what is true, away from revival and into true conspiracy and slander and a lot of the stuff that we're seeing, I do think that that is the power of darkness rearing its ugly head against revival. Too. Yeah.
1: Equal and opposite reaction. Satan shows up. Scott's turn.
0: Yeah.
1: I mean, I think we're going to see a response to this. You know, there's a difference between revival and an awakening.
0: Yeah.
1: And lots of bad things happen during revivals. Awakenings are when you apply those things, when you start to look at, oh, I just found out about this Jesus guy, and I found out about this and this and this, and wow, I want to change my life. And then you go, but I like some of these things, but I'm not going to do them anymore because they're not good. And you start applying the hard lessons. Do we have the, I remember hearing, you know, we're a fast food, you know, culture. Oh my gosh, fast food is slow now.
0: Yeah.
1: You know, do we have the stamina to do the hard things? Do you think that's a part of those under 35?
0: You know, I think my bigger question is, like, I was studying the difference between revival and awakening too. And what are some characteristics of them? One of them is a widespread desire to see Christ glorified rather than the self.
1: Mm-hmm.
0: And that is what I wonder, like, in our performance-based culture, in our everything is content culture, are we interested in the mostly unseen and unsung self-denial that is required of all Christians, mm-hmm. that isn't pretty, that doesn't get likes, that is really about repentance and letting go of things like vanity and pride? I say that as a person who creates content. Like, I think that is an honest question that is not even just about instant gratification, but like, are we willing to like go all in on the gory, nitty gritty Christianity of our ancestors, you know, of those that have gone before us? Because if it is warfare, like, it's not always pretty and it's not always
1: aesthetic.
0: What
1: are those things?
0: Well, repenting of your sin and denying the things that you want to do in exchange for what God calls you to do is individual. I mean, sin isn't individual. We know it's defined by God's word as missing the mark of what he says is good, right, and true. But the individual call on your life, it might mean leaving the current job that you're in. It might mean deleting social media. It might mean taking the less lucrative path because it's the one that God calls you on. It might mean being courageous and losing friendships and losing opportunities and losing comfort because you said the true thing and shared the gospel.
1: Has there ever been something that you've been really felt like, okay, this came from God, that you were like, man, I'm glad you asked. I really want to do that.
0: You know, I don't know. That's a good question. I think that I can't always see the end result of what God is calling me to do. It's definitely met with a tentative, like, are you sure?
1: Right.
0: Right.
1: I mean, because I don't know if, I mean, God doesn't have to tell me, you know what, you should go on vacation. I got that one down.
0: Thanks.
1: You know, you should sleep a little bit more.
0: Yeah.
1: God has to tell me the things to do with your life that I'm like, oh, I don't want to do that. I don't want to be that guy. I don't want to. No, I like this part of my life. God, when he comes in, and for me, this is the struggle, and this may just be me. This is the struggle for me is, he's always telling me the things, not all of them, but some of the things that I like to do. He's saying, you really should do this. And that's always less lucrative. That's always the harder road. That's always the thing that I'm like, but I'll get killed if I do that.
0: Right.
1: You know what I mean? Yeah.
0: Yeah.
1: And it always works out to be better, at least personally.
0: Yeah.
1: Once you get through it, you're like, oh my gosh, I can't believe I ever wanted to be that. This is so much better.
0: Yeah.
1: But it's, I don't see a big movement towards that.
0: Yeah. I don't know. You know, R.C. Sproul, I'm paraphrasing, he was a theologian and he died in 2017, I believe. But he said, Christ did not die so that you could do the things you already wanted to do before you became a Christian. So that you could get all of the things that your heart already desired before that you were a Christian. He gives you a new heart with new desires that is different and better and deeper and more difficult than the things that you desired before. And I do think it is repentance that is the difficult part of Christianity. Like, I read that there is this OnlyFans star who recently became a Christian. I hope it's genuine, and got baptized and all of that. And one thing that she said in an interview, I think it was to Us Weekly, she said, you know, I'm just not a traditional Christian. Like, I'm still going to keep doing what I'm doing. And there are girls in this industry who will keep doing this. And I believe in, you know, all of these kind of progressive things. And, you know, maybe she's just, you know, she's beginner, sanctified. She needs to be discipled and all of that. All of us have been wrong in our beliefs many times. But I think that is the part. That's the part of Christianity that, do I really have to take up my cross?
1: Yeah.
0: Like, do I really have to let go of this stuff?
1: But that's what makes it
0: right.
1: Worth it. That's what makes it so glorious in the end.
0: Yeah.
1: It sucks. At the beginning, you think, this is, I don't know what? There's so many things that you have to like shed of yourself. But once you do, it's so much better. It's like, it is a new life. It's a new entire life, a new way of looking at everything. And I've just never known, at least with me, God to be the one that's like, oh, no, you're good.
0: Yeah.
1: You're good. Come as you are.
0: Yeah.
1: You know, I got you. You just keep doing those things.
0: Yeah.
1: He requires us to step to the plate. And I guess, you know, there's always this thing about faith. I mean, you know, nobody gets saved by works. I completely agree. However, for me, your product is how I know. How I know. God knows different things. I know. You know, if you're like, I just got baptized and I'm sleeping with another 1,000 men in the next, you're like, oh.
0: Yeah.
1: You know, your works, it's not because you're trying to earn them. It's you want to change. Mm-hmm. You want to be better.
0: Right.
1: And so you start producing different things.
0: Yeah. Good works are a product of our faith, not a prerequisite for our salvation. And Jesus said a tree is known by its fruit. It's got bad fruit, it's a bad tree. It's like not that complicated. Like Jesus makes it really easy. If it's a good fruit, it's a good tree. And you're right. You know, God looks at different things than we look at. And there have been many points along our journeys that we're like, oh, I got that wrong. Or that wasn't right. Or I was living the wrong way then. And God's grace sanctifies us. But we can look at a person's life and look at their fruit. And we can say, what kind of tree are they?
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1: Too Christian, but also a bad Christian. A writer in Salon said, you weaponize your gender to sell the idea of a cold-hearted Jesus.
0: Yeah, I don't even know what that means. We can spend some time breaking that down.
1: Right? I just spent some time, and I'm like, I don't even think I understand that one. How do you decipher not judging others, but correcting?
0: Yeah.
1: You know what I mean? Because mm-hmm. I think the best Christians are the ones who are changing all the time in themselves and are constantly, am I here? Am I there? Where am I? You know?
0: Yeah.
1: And are loving to those who are in error.
0: Yeah.
1: But that doesn't mean embracing it.
0: Yeah.
1: How do you navigate that?
0: My mind immediately goes to the first two chapters of Romans. The first chapter of Romans is kind of a famous or infamous, depending on how you look at it, passage about homosexuality and gender confusion. Look, these people are depraved in mind and heart. They know God's righteous decrees, and they not only don't do them, but they approve of those who are sinning. And they have given themselves over to these unnatural desires and unnatural relationships. And then in the next chapter, it's a chapter about judging. Do not judge. If you judge others who are doing the same things that you're doing, then you're a hypocrite, and you will be judged. So obviously, God, through Paul, is saying, in the first chapter, this is sin and you shouldn't do it. It's bad for your body. It's bad for your soul. It's bad for your mind. It's bad for your heart. Also, you shouldn't judge. So how do we reconcile that? It's obvious that you can call out sin and you shouldn't judge. To me, What we see in Jesus' command against judging and the Romans 2 command against judging is that you shouldn't be a hypocrite. Is that you shouldn't say, I shouldn't say, you know what, you really shouldn't have a podcast, Glenn, because all you care about is fame. Well, that would be hypocritical because I also have a podcast where I want to have an audience too. And I think that we have to be really careful about calling out behavior, attitudes, or whatever that we ourselves are guilty for. I think God hates hypocrisy, but I don't think that precludes us from saying, this is what God calls sin. And of course, the thing that covers a multitude of sin is love and the gospel. Yes, that's a sin. Yes, that's wrong. Yes, you shouldn't do it. But I have really good news for you. I've been where you are. I was also dead in my sin. And Jesus' grace can totally save you like it saved me. That to me is how you wed those two things. You make sure you're not being a judgmental hypocrite and you're also being really clear about sin.
1: There are so many great things happening. And at the same time, I'm so afraid that we are confused by our day, that there is just enough fog in the air that if you do not have the constant companion of the Spirit with you, you can slip so quickly. There are the traditional family, the traditional wife, the traditional marriage. I think all of that is so essential to civilization, not just Western civilization, any civilization. But there are those who believe exactly what I just said and then will say, Ellie, you should be quiet because you're a woman. How do you know where the... React just to that first, because there's people who have said, you're trying to take a man's job of preaching, and women shouldn't be preaching, and you should be quiet and pregnant and in the background.
0: Yeah.
1: So how do you react to that first as a woman? And then I want to expand that to what is that?
0: Well, this is an unpopular opinion among a lot of conservative evangelicals, but I agree that women shouldn't preach. Like, I don't think that women should be pastors. I don't think they should be behind a pulpit preaching to a mixed crowd on Sunday morning. That doesn't mean women can't teach. It doesn't mean that women can't talk. Traditionally, women have liked to talk. We talk a lot. We like to communicate.
1: You're accused of taking a pastor's position because you're doing these big
0: events. Which, of course, I'm not. I don't shepherd a flock, and women are allowed, biblically, to teach women. I would say that those who say that women can't teach at women's conferences, that they can't have a podcast, that they can't wade into the culture wars, they are going beyond what scripture says. That might be their opinion. And they might be able to say, well, I kind of see it implied in this. And I'm fine with that if they want to have that opinion. But it's not what the Bible says. Now, I do think that women should prioritize the home, should prioritize being wives and moms and discipling. But there is also an opportunity to prioritize that and also follow the call that a woman has on her life, which may or may not be having some sort of sphere of influence in which they are teaching other women. I don't want to be a pastor. I think I'm capable physically of giving a sermon, intellectually of giving a sermon, but capable and called are two different things. And I think the Bible is very clear that that is
1: a
0: man's role.
1: Where in the Bible does it say that a woman can't be called to?
0: Well, you could look at 1 Timothy, you could look at Titus 2. There are various places where a man's role as both the elder and the pastor is exclusive to that gender. That's something that Charlie and I talked about a lot, because in our kind of like charismatic circles sometimes that are conservative evangelical, we get some pushback on that. I think women have a big role in the church and can play even a teaching role in the church for women and children, but not the office of elder and overseer and shepherd.
1: I know we go to very different churches, but ours is the same. And some people have a real problem. And, you know, we even we'll separate men and women at times. And I didn't understand that at first. And then my wife and I would talk, and we're like, wait, you got the same lesson taught to you by a woman, and I got it taught by a man. But it was completely different. But it was exactly the same message. You know, there's this, we're different. We're different.
0: Yeah. And those differences go all the way back to creation. Some people will say, well, you know, Paul said that a woman shouldn't be a pastor because of cultural things at the time, but he really goes all the way back to creation. He goes back to innate differences, and I'm thankful for that. Like, I'm thankful that my husband is the leader of our marriage and the leader of our family, and that I have a pastor.
1: What does that mean?
0: It means that he is the final decision maker. He is the protector of our family. And at the end of the day, even though, you know, we consult each other on everything and we talk about everything and he values me and trusts me and all of that. But at the end of the day, I trust him to make the decision for our family. I trusted him to, when he said, okay, we need to move to Texas. That was not me. I didn't want to move to Texas. I wanted to stay in Georgia where we were living. I had this Bible study of girls that I wanted to see graduate from college, and he knew it was the right time to move. And I said, okay. And there are about a million different things that have happened like that over the years where I've trusted his wisdom. And I'm glad that at the end of the day, the ultimate spiritual formation of our family rests on his shoulders and not mine, that he's the one that gives an account to God for that. And so really, like, it's a relief of responsibility, not this burden that feminism says that it is.
1: You said, I think it's feminism is incompatible with Christianity.
0: Yes, I'm sure I have said that at some point.
1: Tell me what that means. Why?
0: Well, I don't think that we need feminism. I think we need Christianity. And I think Christianity is what gives us this, what was seen as like a radical view of women, this radical respect of women. And that, you know, we hear these critics of the Bible say, well, the Bible is just compiled by these misogynistic men, and that's why it says the wives should submit to husbands. But if that's true, the writers of the Gospels didn't have to include all of these beautiful moments that Jesus had with women. The woman of the night washing his hair or his feet with her hair, the bleeding woman who touched him to be healed. We didn't have to honor Mary. We didn't have to hear about Mary Magdalene. We didn't have to know about the woman at the well who was brought to repentance by Jesus paying attention to her. But we did. And we hear about all of these women who played a part in the genealogy of Jesus and bringing the message of the gospel. And even in that passage that I referenced in Ephesians 5, where it says, wives, submit to your husbands. It also says, husbands, love your wives as Christ loved the church and gave himself up for her. Wow, that was different at the time when men, the patriarchs, were given all of the rights. Women were basically treated as property. And their Christianity comes in and says, no, no, no. She's also an image bearer of God. She also is a vessel of the gospel. You have to love her and cherish her to the point that you're willing to die for her, just as Christ died for the church. That was radical. That changed how the world saw women. Christianity changed how the world saw children, all vulnerable groups. I think we need more of that. Feminism, while it may have had some good intentions, and some people say it had some pragmatic reasons, it's given us abortion. It's given us hormonal birth control. It's given us transgenderism. It's confused us about the difference between a man and a woman biologically, but also socially. I think it's done more harm than good.
1: It's killed our birth rate, too.
0: Right. It's convinced women that they can work the same way as a man can, and we can't.
1: Why?
0: Because, well, we could get into some physiology, but physically, I don't think that we have the same stamina. Mentally and spiritually, I don't think that we have the same drive for protection and provision. I don't think that means that women have to have their feet up all day. I actually think that both men and women are called to work in a particular way, but it's different. I want to be able to have a podcast where I can talk and I come in for a few hours, two times a week, and then I can be at home with my kids for the rest of the time. Well, my husband wants to be out and travel and work and talk and, you know, wheel and deal in a good way and, you know, accomplish the things that need to be accomplished. I don't want to go out there and do that. I don't want to. And people are going to think that this is controversial, and it's fine if women like to know about finances in their families. I don't want to manage the finances for a family. I don't want to deal with that. So I'm just like, I'm thankful that I don't have to be in charge.
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1: I don't mind finances, or I don't, you know, I think most women, it's natural to be the nurturer.
0: Yeah.
1: It is completely natural.
0: Yeah.
1: And there is something about guys, and we regret it. Believe me, I'm 61 now. My kids are out of the house. Oh, so much that I thought was true.
0: Yeah.
1: And thought was, no, this is what I have to, I regret. There is a difference in drive in men, but not all men.
0: Yeah.
1: Not all men. So where does that shake out?
0: Yeah. Well, I think that anytime we talk in generalities, there's going to be an exception to that. But in general, I do think men have a drive to protect and create and to build. And that doesn't mean that women have none of that.
1: So what do you think of, I've thought for a while that we are seeing in its twisted form, we're seeing the natural man and the natural woman happen in some ways in the youth right now, in 20 and early 30s. Guys are pulling back and going, this, something's wrong.
0: Yeah.
1: Something's wrong. And their protection, they sense trouble on the horizon. They may not even be able to identify it or know what it is, but they're pulling back from society going, something's wrong here.
0: Yeah.
1: Okay. Women are the nurturers. And in this twisted way, they are the first ones to hold and care. And the left has made, you know, transgender guys stripping in front of your first grader into something where you should have compassion for the transgender guy. And somehow or another, that has been confused. But
0: yeah.
1: They are being nurturers. They are trying to protect what they now perceive as the weakest.
0: Right.
1: Not their own children. It's bizarre.
0: Yeah.
1: But the women are in that nurture role right now, just twisted. And guys are searching for that protection role.
0: Yeah, it's so true. It's misplaced mothering. All of us, when we're young, I say all of us, most of us like to play with dolls and dress up our Barbies and to take care of something. Maybe it's a pet. Maybe it was a chia pet. Whatever it was. Maybe you had a garden. But women are natural nurturers. I have three girls. I have a ton of nephews. When I see them playing together, for my girls, everything becomes a family. It could be three forks. It's mommy, daddy, baby fork.
1: Mm.
0: But for my nephew, everything becomes a gun. And so it's now the fork is a gun. And there's a lot of building and a lot of destroying and a lot of nurturing and caretaking over here. Well, that doesn't go away just because feminism exists. That doesn't go away because you chased your marketing job. And I'm not saying that's always bad. Maybe that's what God has for you in your life. But those instincts don't just go away. But how are they going to manifest themselves if we do not get married and have kids? And I think for a lot of women, why a lot of women, especially single women, are liberal, is because instead of kids, they have a cause. And so that
1: becomes a cat or a dog.
0: It's pet, profession, politics has become their child rather than a child themselves. And when you channel that natural mothering or nurturing instinct into something that is not a child, whether it's your child or a child that you're mentoring, then I think we see things be perverted and we see them manifest the way that they are now. And it creates, I think, a lot of bitterness and resentment.
1: It works with the idea that Satan doesn't destroy per se, he perverts. He's not creating something new. He's just taking what God had set up and just perverting it. You're saying the natural mother is coming out. It's just all perverted and turned upside down.
0: Yeah, he does both. He comes to steal, kill, and destroy, but he often does that by twisting things just a little bit.
1: Yeah.
0: Like in the Garden of Eden, did God really say, no, you will be like God, which was kind of true. You will know the knowledge between good and evil, but you'll die unlike God. And what does he do to Jesus when Jesus is in the wilderness? He's tired and thirsty. He uses the word of God against Jesus. Don't you know that if you bow down and worship me, I can give you all of these things? And Jesus, what does he do? He relies on the real word of God in context, in its rightful usage, and say, no, you shall not put the Lord your God to the test. And so that's what we are tasked to as well. When something sounds kind of true, we have to ask, but is it fully true? And I think that's a good guidepost for our whole lives, actually.
1: Does Christianity survive in the next? I mean, what do you say? Look at Europe. I mean, it's interesting. 10 years ago, I would say there's not a chance for Europe to be Christian ever again. But there is this resurgence that is going on. What do you see globally for this? Are you concerned at all that there's such a lack of understanding of the scriptures and such a lack of understanding of hard work or any of the principles that go along with this, that it can be perverted and used in a completely dangerous way?
0: Yeah. I mean, I'm really concerned about that. Now, I'm thankful that Jesus promises that the gates of hell will not prevail against the church, that in the end, Satan doesn't win, that it is not possible.
1: I know, but it's always, I know he's always, people always say that, I know how it ends. Yeah, but look at all the chapters before that really suck. We got to get through that. I know
0: it's
1: how it
0: true.
1: Ends, but wow.
0: Yeah, but I also think about all of the times through history that the Christians must have thought this is the end.
1: Mm-hmm.
0: Like when Nero was beheading Christians and then putting them on stakes and lining the roads of Rome and lighting them on fire. I can't imagine that the Christians at that time thought, okay, we've got a good 2,000 years ahead of us. Mm-hmm. This is going to be great. We're going to have a Christian nation one day. They were like, this is it. We're mm-hmm. done. I don't even have any family members or church members anymore. When I think about Christians throughout history, all the times of persecution, Christians alive today in places like China or Yemen or Afghanistan, who they're like, this has to be the end times, right? Like, this is the tribulation. When I think about that, and that Christianity has persisted in much harder times, yeah, it's scary. I don't like the Islamification of Europe. I don't like the waning influence of Christianity because it's bad for people. Like, it's just bad for babies. It's bad for families. It's bad for people. But yes, I do trust that he wins in the end. And I love Psalm 37. It starts, do not be envious of wrongdoers. Don't be envious of wrongdoers, because one day they will soon fade like the grass and wither like the green herb. And I try to remember that verse every day, because as you know, it seems like the evildoer is winning day after day.
1: He's not. It just feels.
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0: Yes.
1: I haven't figured that one out. Have you?
0: What the Antichrist is, or what Peter Thiel thinks about it?
1: Yeah.
0: Yeah, I've tried to understand, but he is much smarter than I am. And he is occupies a whole different world than I do of technology. So I think the argument is that opposition to artificial intelligence and greater technology is a form of the Antichrist. I think that is the argument. What is your thought on that? You understand that probably much better than me.
1: Well, I don't think opposition is the Antichrist. I think blindness will lead us to the Antichrist when it comes to AI. I think AI could be used as the tool of the Antichrist.
0: What do you mean by that?
1: It is all-knowing, all-seeing, instant. You know, you read in the book of Revelation about, you know, you're not going to be able to move anywhere, go anywhere, you know, currency, all of it. That is what that is a version of what that could be easily. And, you know, there wouldn't be a Jew left in the world if Hitler would have had that this technology that is just on the horizon. I think there are people that are building it that, you know, Sam Altman calls it Sam God. His version of ASI is...
0: What's ASI?
1: Okay, so there's AI, which we have, okay? Artificial intelligence. It's really good, better than you at one thing.
0: Yeah.
1: Okay?
0: Grok, Gemini, ChatGPT.
1: Right. And ChatGPT and Grok, that's leaning towards what's called AGI, Artificial General Intelligence, which means you're a general intelligence being. I am. You can do a lot of things, and you're really good at a lot of things, okay? You're not the master of everything, but you're good at a lot of things. That's general intelligence. Artificial general intelligence, we are now approaching that line to where it can paint, it can write music, it can write poetry, it can tell you how to build a building, it can tell you, you know, how to build a bomb. It's great at a bunch of stuff.
0: Yeah.
1: Artificial super intelligence is the equivalent of every brain that has ever lived and currently living combined. It is a server farm today in today's, you know, servers the size of Earth. It is so far beyond man's understanding. Man cannot understand. It's thinking so fast, so far ahead of us. It appears to be godlike because we cannot understand it. Okay, we just that's real danger. AGI, we don't know how long it'll take to get from AGI to ASI. That could be overnight. That could never happen. My guess is it's closer to overnight.
0: And what is the danger? Like you said, if Hitler had that ASI, then no Jew would be alive.
1: If Hitler had just the technology that we have today with all of the surveillance and AGI or AI, it would know where you are. It would know who you're connected to, who your friends are, where you've been. It will know where you're being hidden. It will know because it will also have access to everybody on your list of friends, your friend tree. You disappear. Whose power outage has gone up? Or power usage has gone up? Whose water usage has gone up by one person in your friend tree?
0: Yeah.
1: There you are. You know what I mean? And it can find it that fast. So just the technology we have today, if Hitler had, it would be horrendous. If we go dark, we will make the Germans look like rookies at everything they did.
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18: Thanks for joining us. 888-900-3393. Pat Unleashed on Twitter. A couple more strikes last night against Iran. They're claiming they're going to retaliate, so I don't know. Is the ceasefire over?
19: No, these were...
18: No, it's fine.
19: No, this was fine.
18: It's fine.
19: These were to... these were just to...
18: It was self-defense.
19: Yeah.
18: Yeah.
19: We want to keep this good. We want to keep the peace, so we're bombing you.
20: So this was four drones that were trying to lay the mines, and then the fifth one.
18: And we can't allow that.
19: Yeah, we shot some other place,
18: yeah.
19: too. Some other missile place. So, yeah, I mean, this was to keep the peace.
18: That's right.
19: Duh.
18: And then they're going to retaliate. Then we'll have to hit them back. And
19: we need to hit them back more than keep the peace hitting back.
18: Mm-hmm.
19: I think we've decided that, right?
18: I don't know if we've decided that. I don't know.
19: We here.
18: Absolutely. We've decided that.
19: Here in our war bunker.
18: I don't know if anybody who matters has decided that.
19: No, we've drawn the line. I wish they would, though. We've drawn the line.
18: We have. We've made it pretty clear.
19: That it needs to happen before June 1st.
18: No more messing around.
20: Yeah. I have a sincere question. And let me just throw this out there and see if we have an answer, okay? So we saw them placing the mines. We shot the drones that were doing that. Out of the sky. Iran threatens ships that are going through. If the ships that have, you know, the oil, right? I mean, if they want to go through and risk being, what, shot at by Iran,
19: yeah,
20: then can we just retaliate to where the shots are coming from or where the attack is coming from or where the boats are coming from, the little speedboats and stuff?
19: That's what we're doing.
20: Okay. Mm-hmm. So then isn't technically the strait open then? Because if the ships go through, let's say Indian ship goes through and Iran says, not so fast, my friend, and sends their little boats, then we just shoot their boats out of the water. Isn't technically, shouldn't the traffic be flowing?
19: It should be. You're right. Yeah.
18: Mm.
19: And we also assisted some ships through.
20: Yes.
19: And
20: yeah.
19: Then we decided, you know what? That's too much work.
18: Didn't they say 25 or 30 ships got through?
19: That's too much work. We're done with that. We can't do that.
18: It's a strange situation.
20: It sure
19: really,
20: is.
19: Really weird.
18: Really confusing. Really strange. And every day the question arises in my household: who are we talking to over there? I hear that from Jackie every day.
20: I know.
18: I don't know.
20: I don't know the administration.
18: Nobody knows. I don't know if the Iranians know. So it's. But that's the key point right now, isn't it? Are we talking to anybody who can actually do a deal? Who can actually back it up and make sure that this goes forward?
19: I mean, let's hope so.
18: I don't know that they have that.
19: Marco Rubio, I'm sure, thinks he's on it.
18: I mean, mm-hmm. Yeah. But Rubio. Is he? I don't know. I don't know.
19: Yeah, I don't know.
20: Different topic, but Rubio yesterday, it was very encouraging to hear him talk about the oil coming out of Venezuela now.
18: Mm.
20: I mean, that seems to be
18: That's good.
20: Very successful.
18: Man, we've completely forgotten about Venezuela.
19: That might as well have
18: happened back in the 40s.
19: We're beating the drums to take Cuba now, too.
18: Yeah.
19: Pistol Pete's got the guns. Uh-huh. Blasting to go, baby.
20: Now, one of the things that Trump mentioned yesterday during the cabinet meeting, and I know we have some clips to get to, but he mentioned that and this has been verified. I mean, there's plenty of stories about the internet being turned back on in Iran.
18: Yeah.
19: I saw some... Some videos go out of there.
20: Yeah.
18: So it was off for 87 days. And I guess they've opened up part of it. I don't know how you do that, but they did.
3: One step at a time. Yeah. That's how you open it.
18: Right.
19: One step at a time. I know, but I mean, you'd think that at least someone would strap a Starlink on their back and
20: mm-hmm. I just hope that this
19: sneak behind a building
20: helps spread the
19: broadcast
20: word among the people. Hey, let's all meet here.
3: You guys talk about who we're talking to. Mm-hmm. So 4 days ago, the Gayatollah has signed off on the broader template of the peace plan.
18: Did he? Okay.
3: So we are talking to somebody that talks to the Gayatollah.
19: Did he join us at the table?
3: No comment.
18: No comment. He did not.
3: No comment.
18: No. Because the guy's been dead for 3 months.
19: I think so. Yeah.
18: But here's President Trump talking about the latest on the Iran deal.
21: So the Iran deal might be contingent on more countries joining the
22: U.S. I don't want to say that. I'm not going to give you know, what's contingent, what's not. I can say that we can make a good deal right now, but maybe not a great deal. And if it's not a great deal, we're not making it. Because we can make a great deal with this guy right here. And, it's a lot nastier. Probably wouldn't go as quickly. Wouldn't be talking about as quickly, but it would be foolproof.
19: Well, let's do that.
22: But I think we're doing very well, Steve. I think we're doing pretty well in terms of the negotiation. But we'll see. If it's not going to be a real deal, because Obama had that horrible JCPOA.
19: We know, sir.
22: Whatever it was. It was the worst deal. It was a path for Iran to have a nuclear weapon very quickly. Years ago, they would have had a nuclear weapon.
18: Yeah.
22: We might not be here talking about it right now. They would have had a nuclear weapon.
18: Okay. Yeah. So, there it is.
3: What more do you want?
20: You don't want
18: what more do you want?
3: Nuke, he explained it.
18: That's definitive right there.
3: Yes.
18: Okay. What do you need to know?
22: Not.
18: What are you still confused about?
3: Dummy.
18: Can I spell it out any more clearly than that?
3: I don't think you can.
18: It can't be spelled out any clearer than that. It was right there. So
22: sure?
18: I want you to shut up about it.
22: Okay.
18: All right. Plus, I'll tell you another thing. Their navy's at the bottom of the sea.
20: Okay, no, we know.
18: Okay?
20: We got it.
18: Their army's been mostly eliminated.
19: A lot of
18: their missiles are destroyed.
19: But I was still...
18: No Air Force at all. They don't have an Air Force.
19: I was still concerned about the drones that were...
18: Yeah, they're mostly eliminated, okay? So shut your yap.
19: What about... Never mind.
18: Okay.
20: Yeah.
18: That's right. That's right.
20: Watch yourself.
18: But then he was asked about gas prices.
22: I'll tell you, the primary urgency, if I said this, it wasn't covered properly, but the primary urgency is that we can't let Iran have a nuclear weapon. But at the same time, we have a tremendous amount of oil, gas, coal. We have tremendous amounts of energy. We're blessed with something very special. Those prices are going to come down. They're going to come down fast. I think that you'll see, actually, Todd, I think you're going to see lower prices than we had even before we did this. Now, I knew there'd be an increase. I said, we have a choice. We don't have to do anything. And in 2 years or 1 year or 2 months, because Iran would have had if we didn't hit that with the B-2 bombers, Iran would have had a nuclear weapon within 2 weeks from that date, because they were ready to go. And if they had a nuclear weapon, it would have been used already.
20: Jeffy, you want them to have
22: it? It also would have been used had I not terminated the Obama deal, the Iran nuclear deal, as we call it. That was in my first term. Had I not terminated that, they would have had a nuclear weapon a long time ago.
18: Right.
22: I would say it was a guarantee that it would have been used, and it would have blown up Israel. It would have blown up the entire Middle East, and that's never going to happen. Yep.
20: Jeffy, you have a response to that?
19: Are you pro nukes in the hands of radical clerics? I'm happy that the prices of gas have come down another 10 cents.
18: Well, they're going to come down very quickly.
19: Another 10 cents.
18: They're going to come down very quickly.
20: So today the national gas average is $4.42.
18: Yeah.
20: A week ago it was $4.56.
18: That's so coming down very quickly.
20: Right. And I do want to point out that the gas station that I pass every morning on Tuesday morning was $4.09.
18: All right.
20: Here we are Thursday morning. It's down 30 cents here.
18: Oh, okay. There you go. Yeah.
3: So Trump is right.
18: That's what he said. What did he just say?
19: It's coming down.
18: He said they're coming down quickly, very quickly.
19: I heard him.
18: Do you want Iran to have a nuclear weapon?
19: They would have had one
18: a long time ago if it hadn't been for him. So, again, shut up.
3: And don't forget, he stopped that horrible deal from Obama.
18: Right. Thank you for that reminder.
20: Do you like horrible deals?
18: Nobody ever talks about that.
3: No one talks about that. It's so sad.
19: What are you talking about?
18: Oh, man.
19: Enough coverage.
20: No, he says it wasn't covered properly.
19: I wasn't covered properly. Yeah,
20: that's okay. Where his, it's peanuts. It's,
18: yeah.
20: I think he's saying that when he says it's peanuts, the price that we're paying and the price compared to the safety we're getting from Iran having no nuke, it wasn't covered properly.
18: Properly.
20: Or something.
18: Yeah.
20: Like that.
3: And that's what he meant. So calm down, everybody.
19: Okay.
18: But how's it going to be covered by the mainstream media? Everybody knows it's going to be spun ugly for him. So it's just amazing that he's so flippant with some of these remarks, because that just gets him into trouble. And, you know, he's already down to, what, 31% approval rating?
19: Ooh.
18: And the more he does this kind of stuff, the worse that approval rating is going to be.
20: He's nearly 20 points underwater.
18: Yeah, now. It's a lot. And it doesn't need to be that way. So
20: 59-39, disapprove to approve.
18: You know, just maybe pay a little more attention to what it is you're actually saying. And knowing that they're not going to spin it properly. I mean, everybody knows that by now. And, I mean, that's pretty good. Gas prices are coming down.
19: I heard an interview where he talked about energy prices. And he talked about the energy prices. People think they're going to be paying more, but they're actually going to be paying less. So that made me feel better.
18: It doesn't look like you feel better.
19: No, I felt better a lot.
20: I will say that yesterday's cabinet meeting was positive. I mean, Scott
19: Heck yeah, it should have been.
20: Scott

0: Can we get out of the woods here? And I think we can if the carrier pigeons can start delivering the messages faster to the Ayatollahs.
1: Yes, that's what needs to happen. Absolutely.
2: Yeah. I mean, it's going to be worked out. It's just in the meantime, he's getting a beating.
0: And the problem is, and he's getting pressure, obviously, from his own party, I'm sure, that are up for re-election. It's not like we're doing this in the summer of 2025.
2: No, that's what makes this so critical.
0: Yeah. Yes, Iran, no nuke. Got it. Mm-hmm. Prices for gas up at the pump temporarily, we hope, right?
1: Obama
0: okay,
1: deal
0: but,
1: bad.
0: But the problem is, in the process, is this going to give Democrats power in the fall?
2: Right.
0: Yikes.
2: And we got to hope and pray not.
0: Which is almost on the same level as Iran having a nuke, quite frankly.
2: It's pretty close.
1: No, I was looking at your gas average.
2: In fact, it might be worse for this country.
0: Right.
1: Well, I was looking at your gas average because we're still at like over 6 in California. Are they up over 7 yet?
3: Where are we at?
4: They're at 607.
1: Oh, that's not bad. They should be happy.
2: Stop your whining,
0: right,
2: Californians.
1: Yeah, zip it.
2: What, do you want your gas for free?
0: Hey, run up.
2: Is that what you want?
1: You think your money is for nothing?
2: $6.07 per gallon. I mean, so it's a little over $100 to fill up a tank.
4: $5.26 at Alaska.
0: Okay, but Alaska, you should be like, sucking it right out of the ground into your backyard.
1: Here's the thing. Nobody cares about Alaska.
4: Go ahead. That's true. That's true. It's not attached to America.
2: Sadly, it is kind of true. Nobody thinks about it.
1: Nobody cares.
2: You notice when they were talking about the Great Pacific Garbage Patch, for instance. They'd always say it was 2.5 times the size of Texas. Well, that's exactly the size of Alaska. Why don't you just say it's the size of Alaska?
1: Because
2: nobody knows.
4: Nobody cares.
2: It's like the metric system. Alaska could be tiny little things.
1: The size
2: there,
1: of Alaska.
2: Or could be the size of the planet itself. Nobody knows.
1: Is that a state?
2: Nobody knows. It's kind of a weird deal.
4: I thought just bears lived there.
2: Yeah. Well, that is true.
1: Bears and salmon.
2: Mm-hmm.
4: Thank you.
2: Yep. All right. So the president talked about his plans to to visit the NBA Finals at Madison Square Garden.
0: He's a Knicks fan.
5: I was invited to. I was going to go on Wednesday, but they closed it out very quickly. And Jim Dolan's a great guy. He's, as you know, owns and in charge of Madison Square Garden. He's having a good year.
1: Yeah.
5: Boy, what a team. They win all their games. They have some great players. I think I'll be going to one of the games. Yeah, I was invited by numerous people and Jim, and I think I'll be going. It's great to see it. The Knicks have really, they've really suffered for years. They're doing right now.
1: Yes, they have.
2: Yeah.
1: I mean, it's been a great year for them.
2: I was shocked.
1: Already, I mean, they're just sitting there waiting for the winner of the Thunder or the Spurs to meet them in the championship, which is huge. I mean, they lost the last championship to the Spurs, so they're probably waiting to face the Thunder, but, you know, whatever.
2: They've been garbage for so long. When was the last time they made the NBA Finals? Was it 99?
0: 99, yes.
1: Yeah, I think so, yeah.
0: And
1: they lost, right? I mean, they...
2: They lost to the Spurs.
0: Early, and then, as you watch this next clip...
1: No, go ahead.
0: I was going to say, just understand that the last time the Knicks won a championship was 1973.
2: 73.
0: Okay.
2: It's been 53 years since that happened. But so, here's Governor Hochul talking about Trump and the Knicks.
6: You think of him saying he's a lifelong Knicks fan. I think that's how the Times reported it.
7: I ask him to name the starting lineup from 1993 championship team and see how he does.
0: Boy, when Dems try to dig at Trump or conservatives and they don't know their facts, it's just so sweet.
2: That's embarrassing.
0: It sure is.
2: But you're the big fan when they didn't have a championship team in 1993? What an idiot.
0: Yep. So 1973 is the last championship. But there you go.
2: Okay.
0: Let's try to stab Trump.
1: And 99,
0: on
1: they were in it and lost.
2: Yeah. I mean, that's reminiscent of
8: world champion Miami Heat.
2: The Miami Heat.
0: Okay, that's worse.
2: Is it though?
1: I don't know.
2: I don't know. It's pretty close. It's pretty close.
0: The Heat.
2: Then when they asked him to name the White Sox players.
1: Oh yeah.
2: Remember that? I wonder if
0: Mr. Chicago.
1: Grew up in Chicago.
2: Yeah.
0: Holy crap.
2: Pretty sure I have.
0: Do I have that?
2: I must, right?
9: Oh, no. I thought that, you know, the truth is that a lot of the Cubs I like, too. But I did not become a Sox fan until I moved to Chicago.
2: So, in other words...

0: words, he couldn't name
1: a
0: favorite player just on the Chicago White Sox.
2: Literally name one.
0: Nothing.
3: So that's,
2: I mean, non-White Sox fans could have done that.
3: Yeah, oh, yeah, for sure.
2: I don't know. Like Frank Thomas. I don't know. Is that a good one?
4: What about this one?
5: And the Eagles are so much better than the Eagles.
0: Okay, well, but at least he had an excuse, yeah. You know?
1: No. We're not making fun of him anymore.
4: No. Oh, no, it's too sad.
0: Yeah. He's our friend now.
2: You were away.
0: He's a friend of the show.
2: Yeah.
4: I tried to get the memo. I apologize.
0: Yeah, yeah. You should have said that out to everybody.
1: It's too sad. He's our friend. We don't do it.
0: It's too sad. Yeah.
2: So do we have Mr. Niddly Lions? Is that not in the box over there?
3: It's there somewhere. I don't know.
2: It just sucks.
3: I don't know what
2: so
3: I called
2: many.
3: It.
2: Sorry.
6: Penn State right here. Niddly Lions.
0: The Niddly Lions.
4: Niddly Lions.
0: Not the Nittany Lions. They're the Niddly Lions.
1: Terrible.
0: Oh man,
2: I'm looking to see here.
3: He also messed up Kaminsky.
2: Oh yes. Oh yes,
3: remember that? I wonder if I have that still. Come on,
1: no.
3: Oh, there.
6: Close to what was then Kaminsky Park, right? And went to a couple games and just fell in love. And the nice thing about the Sox is it's real blue collar baseball.
3: Okay.
7: I do think that there's a different quality to what used to be Kaminsky Field.
4: Brilliant. Brilliant.
2: He's so
4: brilliant.
2: Good, right? Okay. And Mr.
0: It's really
2: Sports
0: good.
2: Right there.
1: Yeah.
2: Such
1: yes,
2: an athlete, too.
0: Yep.
4: Well, he has a basketball hoop.
1: Think of someone who cares about the working man.
2: I love how he mixed that in
1: yes.
2: there. Yeah.
1: It's like a
2: blue-collar team, you know? Shut ugh. Up, you populist. Ugh.
0: He's the worst. He's really terrible. But... You know, maybe the worst of all was this.
8: I chose my friends carefully. Mm-hmm. The more politically active black students.
0: Right.
8: The foreign students. The Chicanos.
0: Chicano.
8: The Marxist professors and structural feminists and punk rock performance poets.
2: Try so hard.
8: We smoked cigarettes.
0: And wore such a rebel. Jackets.
2: Yeah.
8: At night in the dorms, we discussed neocolonialism.
0: Oh,
8: France
0: nice.
8: Malone, Eurocentrism. Malone. And patriarchy.
0: Then patriarchy.
8: When we
0: who
8: ground
0: didn't?
8: Out our cigarettes
0: who
8: in the hallway
0: didn't?
8: Carpet,
0: thank
8: we set
0: you.
8: Our stereo
0: thank
8: so you. Loud that the walls began to shake. We were resisting yeah. bourgeois society's stifling constraints.
2: What a loser.
1: Me too.
2: Me too.
0: I wish
2: me
0: I had
2: too.
0: A nickel for all the time.
2: What a dorm.
0: I've sat around with my friends talking about neocolonialism.
2: Oh, man.
0: Damn. Patriarchy. The patriarchy. Oh.
4: Did you have a cigarette?
1: Bourgeois society.
0: Oh, yeah. Put it right out in the,
1: right
0: in the carpet.
1: Carpet.
2: Ground it out,
0: nice.
2: Yeah.
0: Yeah.
2: Because you're a rebel.
0: Yeah.
2: And you don't care.
0: That's me. I don't care. I just
1: I mean, I
0: don't
1: use an
0: care.
1: Ashtray.
2: What kind of dorm
1: we
2: is
1: still
2: that?
1: Talk, we still
0: I know.
1: Talk.
2: I mean, come
0: don't.
2: On.
4: How about you don't worry about what
2: that
4: kind of dorm
2: is
4: that
2: not
4: is, bro?
2: The dorm life experience, man. That's a guy who is just such a
4: that
2: liar.
4: Is the so. Dorm life experience.
1: I feel like that is the dorm life experience.
0: Really? Sitting like around is. Talking about
1: I feel like it is, yeah.
0: Structural feminists.
2: Yeah. No, that's what you do in class with your nerdy professors that are trying to mold your head full of mush. Mm. When you get back to the dorms, man, you're playing video games. Now, the stereo thing was accurate.
1: Well, you obviously didn't hang out in the proper dorms.
4: Thank yeah. you.
1: The not dorms where
2: the,
1: they
2: I was
1: were just
2: the proper Shram 10 yeah. at the University yeah. of Nebraska, Lincoln. You're right. That was not a place where we talked about friends for known. Good grief.
0: So good. Is this Trump shooting a free throw from a
2: yeah, this is
0: long
2: awesome.
0: Time ago?
2: Yeah,
0: or?
2: This is he's yeah. a lifelong Knicks fan, and I'm sorry yeah. Kathy Hochul can't understand that there's some... You
0: he's
2: know,
0: talked about him many
2: he's
0: times.
2: He's being genuine, but no, we yeah. can't have that because it's Trump.
1: Right.
2: I love this video.
1: Right.
9: Hey, Isaiah.
10: How you
9: luck,
10: doing?
9: Huh?
10: Hey,
11: I'm doing great. Thank
9: good.
11: You so much.
9: You know Melania?
11: Hello, how you doing? It is...
12: Nice to meet you.
11: So good to see you.
9: Now, this is a winner.
11: I think y'all should make the Donald shoot a free throw.
10: And the pressure's on.
1: Make the Donald shoot a free throw.
2: He takes his coat off. And he's got another coat underneath.
9: Yeah.
12: You got a pretty cheerleader.
10: This definitely is going in.
2: Look at that.
1: Boom.
2: It's better than Barack Obama
1: yeah.
2: did.
1: Oh, my gosh.
2: It actually looked like a basketball shot.
0: Yeah, yeah, it did.
1: I mean, amazing. Like, he actually had seen the sport played yes. and maybe even shot before.
13: Let's ask him about the 1993 championship team for the Knicks. Ugh.
0: Which didn't exist, by the way.
1: Did he do that, Kathy?
2: Oh, goodness.
0: Man.
2: So that was awesome. But I love how he takes over the overcoat, takes off the overcoat. Well, yeah. He's got a jacket underneath. It's like, I'm Donald Trump, bro.
0: And he's there in, you know, dress shoes, mm-hmm. a suit.
2: Yeah.
0: That's not comfortable to be shooting baskets
1: in. No, it is not.
2: It's funny.
0: So good for him. That's impressive. Mm-hmm. I mean, was that the first shot? Do we know that?
1: Yes.
0: Or was it edited?
2: Yes. Kathy Hogan, press office over here.
0: Yeah, watch this. Okay. Yep.
12: Yeah.
14: We got a pretty cheerleader.
1: See, there's no edit cuts in here.
4: There is no edit cuts.
2: There's no edit cuts. One camera, one continuous shot.
4: Thank you.
1: Look at that. There's no edit cuts.
0: It's in. Wow.
4: You doubted?
0: No, not for a second. Not for one second.
2: I feel like you're working for Kathy Hogan.
0: I just wanted everybody to realize that was first shot.
1: Okay.
0: Uh-huh. First shot.
2: Yeah.
0: And it was a bucket.
2: Set that record straight.
0: Let's go to Judy now. Judy, welcome to The Blaze. Hi.
15: Bingo!
1: All right. Awesome. Awesome.
2: Ta-da!
1: Ta-da!
0: All right. So where did the bingo happen here?
15: It is the second row from the top. Mm-hmm. Matt uses his top 40 radio voice, Obama, Chicanos, and structural feminists. Keith at the hot take, James K. Polk Tuesday, and Jeffy Cow Money.
0: You got it.
2: Nice job.
0: Awesome. Thanks a lot. Thanks for listening, Judy. And did we line you up with the prizes? Yes. Okay.
2: Just to clarify, not the Judy.
0: No, correct. That wasn't obviously.
1: Oh, no, that was
0: obviously.
4: That was not Judy. No.
0: That Judy gets what's going on here.
1: Yes.
0: The other Judy, maybe not so much. But she wins the $30 worth of merchandise from PackRayShop.com and a dozen cookies from Kexi.com. So that's fun. I mean, it's already Thursday.
1: I know.
0: Doesn't seem possible, does it?
4: Yeah, yesterday he kept saying, let's go to a four-day week.
0: Yeah, I think we need to. Because the week flies by when
2: it
0: it's a 4-day week.
2: France, right?
0: Oh, yeah. They're top of the world.
1: To be honest, I really don't care what works in France. I'm just ready to go for a 4-day work week.
0: Yeah, that's for sure. All right. We got to get into the Joe Biden situation. What is it? 2 years removed now from the big debate. In fact, I think it's almost exactly 2 years since Joe Biden debated Donald Trump, and that's where everything fell apart for him. His entire campaign, his presidency, everybody realized. For some reason, they didn't realize it before. I mean, we certainly did.
1: Yeah, we
0: played
1: did,
0: it
1: every day.
0: Stinking day. But it was a shock to so many. But here's a little reminder of what happened at the big Biden-Trump debate.
16: Move until we get the total ban on the total initiative relative to what we're going to do with more Border Patrol and more asylum officers.
17: President Trump?
0: Wait, what?
16: I really don't know what he said at the end of this. I don't think he knows what he said either.
1: That was so
0: the
1: good.
0: Perfect Trump's response
1: face
0: to that.
1: Is like,
0: absolutely perfect.
1: What are you even talking about?
0: You can't tell.
2: Yes.
0: There's just no way to tell. Here's more from that debate. Okay.
16: All those things we need to do, child care, elder care, making sure that we continue to strengthen our health care system, making sure that we're able to make every single solitary person eligible for what I've been able to do with the with the COVID. Excuse me, with,
1: wow, it looks even worse now.
16: Dealing with everything we have to do with, look, if... Uh-oh. We finally beat Medicare.
2: Yes.
17: Thank you, President Biden. President Trump.
0: He got there.
2: Yeah.
0: He got there. We
16: finally beat him to death, and he's destroying Medicare because all of these people are coming in. They're putting them on Medicare. They're putting them on.
2: I mean, that was a great response from Trump, too, working with that.
1: I mean,
0: I'm sorry. Don't let me distract you, Keith.
2: So, we definitely, he beat the hell out of Medicare. I mean, look, we're giving it to all these illegals coming in.
0: That is even more stunning now,
1: sure
0: 2 years removed from all that garbage. Isn't it? That's
1: seeing him every day,
0: shocking.
1: I think weakened our senses.
2: That was the only...
1: On how bad it was.
0: Yeah.
2: You know, we watch these debates, and we're like, all right, our guy's in there. Oh, he got a good haymaker. All right, look, a body blow. All right. Oh, that hurt. Okay. That one, we were just like, oh, my gosh. This is better than it could have possibly gone.
1: Now,
2: for
1: he said he was sick, right? He had a cold, and he was been traveling.
4: Mm. Yes, that's what they told us.
1: Yeah, that's what he claimed that in that interview with 60 Minutes or ABC or whoever it was.
0: Well, back at the time, here's what Joe Biden said about it back then, that he did so great.
2: Oh,
0: so that's...
2: Clip 11?
0: Yeah, okay. Clip 11.
14: Joe, you did such a great job. You answered every question. You knew all the facts.
2: Who's a good boy?
1: Who's a good little boy?
14: And let me ask the crowd, what did Trump do? Why?
0: Oh, my gosh.
14: Yes.
0: Okay, so that's what she said then.
2: But honestly, when you watch that clip, mm-hmm. just watch Joe's face. Don't even watch her. Just look at his face. Yeah. He is still gone. He doesn't even know what she's talking about.
0: What? He's like,
2: I did a debate. What is that debate?
1: I think that's the cough medicine.
2: What are we talking about?
1: I think that's the cough medicine.
0: So here's what she just said, though. This is absolutely astounding. Listen to this.
18: Were you horrified as you saw it unfold?
19: I wasn't horrified. I was frightened. Because I had never, ever seen Joe like that.
1: Oh, my gosh.
19: Before or since.
2: I thought he did great.
19: Never.
1: Okay. Before or since.
19: Yes. Or yeah. since.
18: Never seen him like
19: never.
18: That.
0: Oh, my gosh. This is unreal.
19: What happened? I don't know what happened. I mean, as I watched it, I thought, oh, my God, he's having a stroke.
0: Oh.
19: And it scared me to death.
14: Okay. Such a great job. You answered every question. You knew all the facts.
2: What is she talking about? He doesn't even know.
1: And that right there is right after that.
0: Yep. First of all, though, it proves what liars these people are. Second, she continues to lie because there is no way she'd never seen it before and has never seen it since. Another massive lie. And third, not only did she lie and defend how pathetic that performance was, she demanded that he stay in the race.
1: Yeah,
0: do you remember? She was driving him forward, making sure that he continued to run for president.
1: Yep, it was all
0: I think you can make a case that that's criminal. In fact, bordering on treasonous.
1: Yes.
0: Borders on treason.
1: Hunter was right there with them. Hunter and Jill.
0: All of his enablers should be looked at, investigated. I mean,
1: I would disagree.
0: The absolute unbelievable, irresponsible for the entire nation. The lying that happened could have destroyed this country. That guy could have won and then continued to be the president of the United States when she believed at the time he had a stroke. Man.
1: Now, I bet you she comes out at today or tomorrow and says, that was just a figure of speech.
0: I don't know. She's really... she made it difficult for herself.
1: Good to hear from her again.
0: Yeah, isn't it, though?
20: You mean Dr. Jill? That's a doctor you guys are talking about.
0: Yeah, right.
20: That's Dr. Right. Jill Biden.
0: I mean, I don't know how you even do an interview when you felt that way. And why would you say that now? Showing what a lying sack of crap you are.
1: I haven't seen that before.
0: Or since.
2: It's amazing that these people think so highly of themselves. And they think that they're so invincible. And they just don't even care about any kind of criticism. You would think, if you had gotten away with so much for so long, that when you're out of office and you can just disappear into the bushes like Homer Simpson, you would just take your money and you would just go and hide off. But no, she's still doubling down on these lies.
0: Yeah.
2: That is strange, man.
1: And no pushback. Like, if you thought he had a stroke, why were you out there immediately after saying he did such a good job?
0: That's the thing. You're not going to get that kind of pushback. Unless you're on Fox. Maybe they would have pushed back on that.
1: That's true. CBS Sunday Morning.
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0: Tweets here. Where's my pudding? Tweets. I'd like gas under $2 a gallon. Ideally, under $1 a gallon again. Yeah. I mean, those days are coming
1: those
0: back.
1: Those days are not coming back.
0: I have three kids playing sports and one dual enrolled at a college 15 miles from me. Gas is killing me. Not to mention the cost of groceries going up. Let's wrap it up. I know.
1: Amen.
0: It's painful. Lone Wolf 2965. You think gas is expensive now? Wait until Iran starts nuking people. Yeah. Well, yeah, they don't have
1: for
0: a
1: calling,
0: nuke,
1: Mr. President.
0: They would have had a nuke very soon. Yeah, very soon.
1: 2 weeks.
0: 2 weeks.
1: 2 weeks after. I mean, we've already had it. But we bombers.
0: But we did. We bombed them. And so
1: Operation Epic Fury.
0: Right.
2: Operation Wrap
0: took,
2: It Up.
0: Right.
1: Took my fury away from me.
0: Took you. Yeah. Stole whatever. It right from you.
1: Whatever.
0: Fury and energy. If there's no one to negotiate with in Iran, decimate it. There's no point in talking to people who can't accomplish anything.
1: I agree with that.
0: It's hard not to, you know?
1: Yeah.
0: Again, I don't want to hurt the civilians, but where do you go from here? I don't know. Yeah. Huckleberry tweets, if you add the two-week Iran war with the two-week ceasefire with the fuel prices will drop fast in 2 weeks, with the bombing will resume in 2 weeks, you get 18 weeks.
1: 18 weeks. Absolutely. 30 minutes.
0: You get
2: that
0: the
2: 18 awesome. Weeks and 30 minutes.
1: That was awesome.
0: All right. Here's Jeffy with the Fat Five.
1: All right. Day of celebration today. It is National Hamburger Day. Yay.
0: Woo!
1: National.
0: Yeah.
1: National Hamburger Day.
2: Wait, where are
1: day.
2: The hamburgers?
1: And this.
0: That's when the hamburgers come Chris? In?
1: That's when the Chris. Hamburgers come in.
2: Open the door.
1: National Hamburger Day.
8: If you could tell me what hamburger joint is open at 6:38 in the morning, I will go ahead and get it.
1: Wow. It's National Hamburger Day.
0: It's called planning in advance.
1: Yeah, so you won initiative.
0: Yeah.
8: Old hamburgers. Wow. For no. National Hamburger Day.
0: No. There, you could have catered this. You could have a chef catered. In the kitchen right
1: chef.
0: Now
1: you.
0: Who had just made fresh hamburgers
1: kitchen,
0: for us.
1: You could have had.
0: And
1: okay, what's your wife doing? She could have been in the kitchen cooking burgers for us.
8: Stephen Colbert, do you have the budget for that?
0: I don't personally. That's your job.
8: Oh, it's my
0: to
8: job.
0: Figure out how
8: oh,
0: to do
8: you.
0: It.
8: Got it.
0: Wow.
1: 50 billion burgers a year we Ooh. Eat in America.
0: 15 billion?
1: 50.
0: Five oh, 50 zero billion.
1: Billion burgers.
0: That seems like here. A lot.
1: That does seem like a lot.
0: Hmm.
1: Originating in Hamburg, Germany. It was known, it was I guess, developed in Seymour, Wisconsin. A
0: no.
1: town still famous for hamburger heroics.
0: No, none of that is true. The hamburger was invented in New Haven, Connecticut at Louis' Lunch.
1: No.
0: Yes.
1: No.
0: Yes, it was. Look
1: no,
0: it up.
1: It was
8: Ooh, I liked
0: it. Look
1: numerous
0: it up.
1: Deli and diner
0: the hamburger
1: owners
0: was invented
1: the
0: at Louis'
1: States.
0: Lunch. They have the same machine that made those hamburgers back in 1895. They have the same ones today.
8: That's so cool.
1: Numerous deli cool. and diner owners across the United States claim that their joint is responsible for inventing the burger.
0: Wow. No.
1: Such as your little Louis thing
0: okay,
1: going
0: Louis
1: on
0: did.
1: Over there.
0: Hold on. That's only because
1: however,
0: they did.
1: There seems to be consensus amongst historians that food as we know it today truly gained popularity at the World's Fair in 1904. That's the event that also gave us the ice cream cone. Man, that was I love
0: that's a good
1: that
0: day.
1: World Fair.
0: Yeah.
1: Yeah, you aren't lying.
0: Yeah.
8: Did you attend?
0: Jeffy did.
2: Jeffy
0: was there.
2: Oh, yeah. Five Heck cities yeah. around the world claiming to have the first hamburger.
0: Among them, New Haven, right?
2: Mm-hmm.
0: Yep.
8: And is that the only one that it actually...
2: Athens, Texas. As Jeffy said, Seymour, Wisconsin. Tulsa, Oklahoma. And, of course, Hamburg, Germany.
0: Yeah. Wow. But only one did.
8: Yes.
0: Louis' Lunch, New Haven, Connecticut.
1: Are you, Mm-hmm. Going to deal with them?
0: No. That's just a fact.
20: That's how he believes it that much.
2: Yeah. So they said 1900 in New Haven, but Athens, Texas says Cook Fletcher Davis sold it in the 1880s.
0: Yeah, well.
2: Seymour, Wisconsin, 1885, and then 1891 in Tulsa.
0: Seems like Louis claims 1895. Hmm. I don't know where the 1900 is coming from.
1: Right. Well, I mean, the World's Fair was 04, so.
0: Yeah. So. The World's Fair is wrong, because that was years after. That was a decade after Louis' lunch.
1: So just the ice cream.
0: Yeah, just the ice cream cone. Let them have that. But they can't have the hamburger. Okay. No.
1: There's all kinds of deals going on today, too. Big deals happening around the country. There's some deals for you. You can pause the screen there and take a look at whatever the best deals you want is from Shake Shack, Burger King. Arby's.
2: Oh, wow.
1: Arby's is not a burger. Okay, sorry.
2: That's interesting graphic you got there, sir. Let's leave that up for a little bit. I'm going to figure out where lunch is today.
20: Well, Arby's is giving you buy one, get one free. So they're not even giving you a free burger.
1: Well, they don't have
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0: Is Shake Shack giving you a free burger?
1: I think you got to do it with their app, too, right?
20: In app, yeah. 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
1: It's their in-app purchase, but that's not bad. 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Free shake burger with a $10 purchase.
0: Oh, okay.
1: Offer free burger through 531. Yeah, you got to do the
0: cheapskates.
1: App. Yes, right?
0: Not everybody in America can just come in and get a free hamburger.
1: Don't like that.
0: What's your problem?
1: I want a little bit.
20: You guys giving free hamburgers at Kixie today?
1: If you get a $3 purchase at Burger King in-app, you get a free burger.
0: Okay.
1: That's not bad.
0: That's not bad. Yeah.
1: I'm not quite sure I want a free Arby's sandwich, but maybe, I guess, but I want to get one free. I can do
20: it. If it's
1: Arby's.
20: Free, I'll take it.
1: But it's not. It's buy one first.
20: That never mind. You can keep it.
1: Yeah. So, and anyway, have fun. It's burger day. Make the wife cook you a burger and stay home. Make it
20: that'll be cheaper.
1: A little bit easier. Mm-hmm. Yeah, I don't know. It'll be cheaper. Hamburgers are pretty expensive. But, you know, our president keeping bringing the price down. Also, I just announced the lineup for the Great American State Fair is here. And so Martina McBride, Young MC, CC and the Music Factory, Vanilla Ice, Milli Vanilli, The Commodores, Morris Day and the Time. I love Morris Day and the Time. I'm cooler than Santa Claus, baby. Flo Rida, Bret Michaels, and many more. 16 days, 56 states and territories. One unforgettable celebration, America's 250th, live on the National Mall, June 25th through July 10th. Free admission, RSVP now, so go and have fun. It'd be fun to see all that. It'd be fun. So yesterday I'm doom scrolling. And I see a post from David Jeans, a reporter for Reuters, on that he reports on defense, space, and Silicon Valley. And his post reads, tensions are rising between the Pentagon and SpaceX over multiple issues, including an episode where Elon Musk's company hiked the price of Starlink Starshield, used to guide strike drones at the start of the Iran war. And he has a link to a story. And before I get a chance to read his posted story, I see that Sean Parnell, the assistant to the Secretary of War, Pete Hegseth, he quote tweets David Jeans, and it reads, fake news media has the story wrong again. At SpaceX remains a strong and valued partner to the Department of War. The claims in this article are simply not based in reality and do not reflect the close, effective collaboration between our teams. Wow. And then, to top it all off, Elon quote tweets Sean saying a correction issued by the Department of War. I guess that about wraps it up. Good luck to David Jeans in the future at Reuters and his Defense Department writing. Pretty amazing. Also, a woman, I didn't know this was going on, a woman fired by an Indiana University, Ball State, was fired over her Facebook post criticizing Charlie Kirk after he was murdered. And she will now receive $225,000 to settle that lawsuit. The American Civil Liberties Union announced a settlement in the federal lawsuit it filed last year on behalf of Suzanne Swirk. She was there, her in the picture, against Ball State University and President Jeffrey Mearns. She worked as a director of health promotion and advocacy at Ball State's campus in Muncie, Indiana, before she was fired last September. Ball State cited Swerk's private Facebook post about Kirk as the sole reason for her termination, saying it caused significant disruption to the campus. And Swerk's, apparently her firing violated her constitutional rights because she was speaking as a private citizen on a matter of public concern. The First Amendment does not allow government institutions to retaliate in those circumstances, and this settlement reflects that. Now, Mearns, the president, said, the post threatened to harm the school's student enrollment and fundraising, so the settlement, this $225,000 modest monetary payment, will substantially less than fighting it.
20: Mm-hmm. Oh, okay. And you said she used to be the director of health?
1: Yeah, yes, that's correct.
20: Okay, got it.
1: When you see her there at the podium, you think health.
20: Oh,
1: you
20: do. I do. That's what I'm. You that's do. What I, that's
2: the
20: what I'm
2: picture
20: thinking.
2: Of.
20: Yes.
2: Not what
20: picture
2: I'm thinking.
20: Picture of health.
2: Huh.
1: Yeah. I will say what she said certainly wasn't the worst of what we saw.
2: Mm. What'd she say?
1: Her post reads, let me be clear. If you think Charlie Kirk was a wonderful person, we can't be friends. His death is a tragedy, and I can and do feel for his wife and children. I believe in the resurrection, and while it's difficult, I can do pray for his soul. Charlie Kirk's death is a reflection of the violence, fear, and hatred he sowed. It does not excuse his death, and it's a sad truth. The shooting is a tragedy, and I can and do feel feel for college campus experiencing an active shooter situation. The deaths of Melissa and Mark Hartman, the children shot and killed in Minnesota last month, and the children shot in Colorado today are all tragedies that also deserve your attention. Charlie Kirk excused the deaths of children in the name of the Second Amendment.
2: No, I mean, he didn't excuse them.
1: I know, but that. But still, I understand that.
2: Yeah,
1: but what
2: that's not the
1: said,
2: worst we saw.
1: No,
2: we saw,
1: not even
2: for
1: close.
2: Sure. Yeah,
1: not even close. Now she, and earlier this month, I guess they're giving other legal settlements out too. A Florida state agency agreed to pay $485,000 to settle a lawsuit by a former state biologist who was fired after she reposted a meme. That claimed Charlie Kirk wouldn't care about children being shot in school. In January, and Tennessee reinstated a professor and paid him $500,000 settlement after he was sued for his firing after posting a 2023 news headline that read, Charlie Kirk says gun deaths, unfortunately, worth it to keep the Second Amendment. There's other lawsuits still pending.
2: Yeah.
1: Okay.
2: Mm-hmm.
1: I mean, we need to find a way to.
2: And they set the precedent that everybody's going to get paid
1: they
2: off.
1: They sure did.
2: It's incredible.
1: They sure did.
2: It sucks.
1: Yeah. We mentioned the number two movie this past weekend, Obsession, on Monday. Well, I didn't realize YouTuber Curry Barker made this movie for between $750,000 and $1 million. So he has made right now about $80 million worldwide.
2: Wow.
1: That's quite a huge return.
2: Yeah.
1: Everyone's really happy.
2: Yeah, I bet.
1: With that return.
2: Yeah.
20: And it's a fun movie.
2: Oh, you've seen it?
20: I've seen
1: the clips.
20: Someone went to see it and explained it to me, and I really want to go see it.
1: Oh, okay. Oh. Yeah. I mean, it's just an indie film, but
20: yep.
1: Holy cow. You make it. I mean,
2: that's amazing.
1: I mean, Bloom, he had posted that it's the only wide-release horror film on record to grow in his second weekend at this scale. Mm. And he was just grateful for the, and he was talking about how great it was. Look, that was his deal to begin with, right? We'll give people $1 million, go make a movie.
20: Yeah, go make a movie.
2: Yep. And look what's happened there with Bloom.
1: Good luck, too. I mean, it also proves that people will go to the theater for original content.
20: Yes.
2: Right.
20: You don't have to remake the same stupid movie.
1: Right. Yeah. So good luck to the big budget studios.
20: Right.
2: And Disney's doing another one, too. They're doing Moana. A live-action Moana?
20: Oh, well, we do need that one.
1: Yeah.
2: No, we don't.
20: Oh, boys.
2: We didn't need the cartoon. Oh, we certainly don't need the live-action.
1: Agonizing.
2: Come on.
1: Man.
2: Thank you.
1: Ferrari unveiled the Lucci. which means light in Italian. It's the first fully electric car, which was designed with the help of iPhone designer Johnny Ive.
0: Fully electric Ferrari car.
1: That's correct.
0: Yes, but you said it was the first fully electric car. It's not.
1: Oh, the Ferrari car. Yeah, for Ferrari. Yeah, yeah. They were all happy with that, with that. And it looks beautiful.
2: A lot of people hate it.
1: The design sample creates a whole... They have put in a sound maker, because it's so quiet that they have to have the synthesized sound. And,
0: oh, wow.
1: I know. It makes this acoustic mounted pickup in the rear axle. Still don't know how much it's going to cost here in the United States.
0: Yeah, but it's... $640,000 is what they're estimating.
1: Well, because in Europe they're charging €550,000.
0: $640,000. You can still get a pretty decent home in some parts of the Metroplex for that. You could get a fairly large home for $640,000 that you're paying for that Ferrari EV.
1: Oh, yeah.
20: Jeez. I got a side-by-side for you, Pat, of Tesla and Ferrari.
1: Tesla and Ferrari. Let's take a look at that.
0: Mm-hmm.
1: So the Model S is $109,000, almost $110,000.
0: Wow.
1: The Lucia is $640,000.
0: I don't know. Which one would you rather have? I think I'm going Tesla.
20: I am. Because I could go from 0 to 60 in 1.99 seconds.
0: My gosh.
20: And the Ferrari says 2.4 seconds.
0: And they're bragging about that.
20: Yes, they are. Yeah.
0: I just saw a thing on it yesterday it'll go 0 to 60 in 2.4 seconds. Yeah, that's more than the Tesla.
20: The Tesla can go 0 to 124 miles an hour in 6.2 seconds.
0: Jeez.
20: The Ferrari, 6.8 seconds. And here's what me and Jeff were talking about yesterday, is that the Tesla gets you 368-mile range, while Ferrari gets you 280.
1: Right.
0: Oh, my gosh.
20: So, again, you pick.
0: But you only have to pay five times more.
20: Thank you.
0: So don't worry about it.
1: Get the Ferrari logo.
0: Yeah.
20: Yes. Right.
0: Yeah.
20: And the Ferrari sound.
0: And if that's important to you, then, go for it.
1: Good luck.
0: Man.
1: Good luck. Because I saw where, there's plenty of other car companies that are pulling the plug on the old EVs.
20: On EVs. Oh, yes, they are.
1: They're not making any money.
0: Yeah.
1: Because here's the thing. Nobody wants them.
20: I want them.
0: There's still some issues that have to be worked out, like the
20: charging.
0: Length of time it takes to charge the thing. That's probably the biggest issue right there, right?
20: Yes.
0: Is how long it takes.
1: Well, I have another issue with $640,000.
0: Oh, is that an issue for you?
1: Yeah.
0: Oh,
1: big time.
0: Yeah, I was thinking
1: big
0: about
1: time.
0: Getting one for me and one for my wife.
1: You were?
0: Yeah.
20: Of course. His company's a trillion.
1: Do they have a buy one, get one going on?
0: Huh?
1: They have a buy one, get one going on?
0: No. I'm just paying full price for both of them.
20: Full price?
0: You're not even going to
20: negotiate?
0: I wish. Wouldn't that be great?
1: If you're going to do that, can we talk you into buying like four Teslas and we all just get a Tesla?
20: Oh, okay.
0: You can't because I need that Ferrari name.
1: I'm talking about his wife.
0: I need the Ferrari name.
1: So what if I steal a Ferrari logo from another car?
20: Did you move to South Lake?
1: There's plenty of Ferraris in the town that I drive through.
20: Did you need the Ferrari name?
0: Okay, too many questions at once. Too many. All right, more coming up.
21: Pat Gray Unleashed.
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0: Great to have you with us. 888-900-3393, Pat Unleashed on Twitter. We got some ideas for extra side podcasts apart from Unleashed or Overtime, along the lines of the Dinosaurs series that we did a few weeks ago. But we'd like to know what extra episodes you would like from us. What would you like us to do? Is there somewhere they could email? What is the site that we do?
20: We can just have them email the guy who's in front of
0: it. Yeah.
20: Chewing the Fat.
0: Chewing the Fat.
20: And Jeffy will.
1: Chewing the Fat chewing at theblaze.com.
0: At theblaze.com. Yes.
1: And I promise I'll look at them.
20: He will. He
1: each
20: will.
1: Each and every one.
0: Somebody
1: of them.
0: Will. I don't know yes. if this
1: each
0: guy
1: and every
0: will.
1: One
0: but
1: of them.
0: Somebody will.
20: I'll make sure that email gets added to my inbox.
0: Chris posted the segment we did a couple of weeks ago on attacks on my church. There was a ton of feedback. I don't know, thousands of responses.
20: Thousands, yes.
0: So the other night I started reading through it.
1: Uh-huh.
0: And it was great at first.
1: Until it wasn't.
0: Until it wasn't.
20: I told you to read the comments, but don't go too deep.
0: Yeah, and I went
20: too deep.
0: Too deep. Sadly, I went a little too deep and started running into the, you know, the ignorant bigots who think they know everything about my church, but they don't. But anyway, you know, we might do something along those lines, something fun, religiously. We might do something musically. I don't know. Let us know what you'd like us to get into there. But speaking of religion, the Hajj pilgrimage to Mecca every year just wrapped up, I think yesterday. And only 920 confirmed dead this year. So
1: that's all right.
0: That's not bad. 920 people died in the Hajj. This year, it was heat stroke and heat exhaustion that killed most. It's been worse than that in the past, where people have been trampled. You remember 2015?
1: Yeah.
0: When the stampede and crane collapse killed 2,400 people? It's hard to get your head around a religious gathering where 2,400 people get trampled to death. How does that happen? It's just bizarre. In 2024, 1,301 people died. In 1990, 1,426 people died. There was a fire caused by a gas cylinder that spread through a tent city. In 1997, that killed 343, injured 1,500. Ooh. In 2006, there was another stampede at the Jamarat Bridge that killed 360. Stampede during the stoning ritual killed 270 in 1994.
2: I'm sorry, what ritual?
0: The stoning ritual. In 1979, there was a long siege and gunmen and a bunch of people died in that one. It's just not a safe event, but still.
2: I think I'll pray at home.
0: A million people come to do it every year or more. Yeah, you might want to think, okay, I can get out my rug and I can do this at home. And
1: not the same.
2: I'll watch it online.
0: It's not the same. So you're going
1: it's
0: to
1: not the same, and
0: you're going to Mecca every.
1: Stay on the outskirts.
0: Okay.
1: Stay on the outer rims.
0: All right. We also have James Tallarico. Speaking of,
2: he's good.
1: Outer rims.
0: Demons. Religion. This guy is unbelievable. He's walking back his comments a little bit on Jesus being non-binary. Remember that comment?
1: Uh-huh.
0: He was asked about that, about the nine non-binary nature of Jesus, and here's what he said to CBS.
15: So they're running a handful of highlights of things you've said in the past, and I wanted to give you an opportunity to respond or clarify. In 2021, in a speech during debate over transgender issues, you said God is non-binary. What did you mean by that?
16: Well, you know, I think I was being intentionally provocative with that statement.
2: What?
16: But what it means is that God can't be defined by human categories. The Apostle Paul, in his letter to the Galatians, says that in Christ there is neither male nor female. I'm always going to stand up for Texans who are being picked on the most powerful, most corrupt politicians in the country. Mm-hmm. And I'm going to continue doing that. in this race and hopefully in the U.S. Senate.
15: You call it intentionally provocative. You regret describing it that way or talking about God that way?
16: There are some statements that I've made that I certainly regret. There are statements that I've made where I've missed the mark. I'll be the first to admit that. But Ken Paxton is intentionally clipping my cringy comments to distract from his career of corruption.
0: Oh, okay. He's got
2: a career. So it's Ken Paxton's fault?
0: Yeah, it's Ken Paxton.
2: That you're twisting the word of God? All right, there. My cringy comments. This guy is insufferable.
0: Did he also walk it back on CNN?
20: Yes,
0: well?
20: CNN asked him about the comments. Okay. This is what he said. Yeah.
0: Hmm.
2: 22, right? Clip 22.
5: The National Republican Senate Committee is already highlighting comments that you've made as a state representative. For example, they're highlighting this.
14: God is both masculine and feminine and everything in between. God is non-binary.
0: No.
5: What is your response to them using that and explain what you were talking about?
14: Well, I understand that that comment is a little provocative. I said it on the House floor when the extremists in the Republican legislature were picking on school kids who were different.
0: Dude, nobody was picking on them.
14: Controversial.
0: Pause it for a second. Okay, first of all, let's address that premise. They weren't being picked on. It was probably a debate on whether men should compete against girls, whether males belong in girls' sports, which they don't. And it's unbelievable that they don't consider the girls in this equation at all. If somebody's feelings are hurt, the only ones they care about are the trans individuals, which is bizarre to me.
1: Really bizarre.
0: What happened to your big, you know, all concern about women and all women and everything that they go through, and you're such a champion of women's rights?
1: That. We still have all that.
0: Do you? Yeah. Do you have that?
1: Yeah, except you're going to just take this. And you are we're telling you that this is a... That person said that they're a female.
0: Mm-hmm.
1: So they're a female.
0: Right. And we just all have to go along with it. It's bizarre. It's really bizarre. All right, let him finish here.
14: Extremists in the Republican legislature were picking on school kids who were different. But I don't think it's controversial theologically. Most Christians would acknowledge that God is beyond gender.
0: No.
14: In fact, the Apostle Paul,
0: is that true?
14: In his letter to the Galatians.
0: I can't take this guy anymore. Chris, do you believe that you believe Jesus is non-binary?
20: No, I do not believe in that.
0: If you're a Christian and you believe that Jesus is non-binary, how could you have any problem with the non-binary people on this planet? That seems incongruent to me, but you know, maybe that's just me. I don't know.
20: But
0: how do you feel about it? Our scriptorian,
20: thank you.
0: Jeff Fisher, how do you feel about that?
1: He's beyond.
0: Beyond?
1: Jesus is beyond.
0: All right.
1: Beyond gender. Beyond
20: I know
1: gender.
20: You love the book of Paul.
1: And I don't have a problem with... all the other genders.
20: Oh, okay.
1: I don't have a problem with those people. I love them just as much as
0: I. Well, sure, we love them. Yeah,
20: well, yes,
0: absolutely.
20: Like
0: it sounds like you
20: don't.
0: No, I do.
20: No.
0: I love them.
1: I feel like you don't.
0: Love them. Love them.
1: Feel like you don't.
0: Yeah, I do. I do. I don't necessarily love them being
20: whatever
0: in sports they don't belong in.
20: Thank you.
0: You know, if they want to play sports, let's come up with a way to let them engage in sports. Like,
1: oh, sure.
0: With their own biological gender, they could compete. Or we create a separate category for trans people. But you don't stick them against the females. It doesn't make any sense. But I think there's some ads going on, too, right?
20: Yes, Ken Paxton released his ad, clip 20.
0: All right.
17: This is Texas. This is not.
18: There are many more than two biological sexes. In fact, there are six.
17: This is Texas. This is not.
18: The American flag is such a complicated symbol for most of us.
17: This is Texas.
0: Oh, my God.
17: This is not.
18: They're going to call me a radical leftist.
17: This is Texas. This is not.
19: Something that you love that's not family or friends.
18: I love, and just say this because it's on my mind, the trans children.
17: This is Texas.
0: Okay, great.
17: This is not.
18: Our southern border should be like our front porch. There should be a giant welcome mat out front.
0: My
17: this
0: gosh.
17: Is Texas. Okay. This is not.
6: It is now existential that we try to reduce our meat consumption. I am proud to say that our campaign has officially become a non-meat campaign.
17: This is Texas.
0: Wow.
17: This is not.
20: Low T.
2: Low T for Texas. That is awesome. What a great line.
0: What a great ad.
20: That's a great
0: start
20: ad.
0: Start to finish.
2: Yes. That just needs to air around the clock until November.
0: No
20: and
0: kidding.
20: Then, Joe, go ahead and pull picture one.
0: Wow.
20: Because here's the Democrats trying to portray James Tallarico.
1: Oh, yeah. Look at that. This is
20: fired
1: awesome.
20: Fired up. Fired
1: does this
20: up.
1: Remind you of anything?
20: Yeah. Thank you. But does this remind you of anything, Pat Gray? This picture, this pose.
2: Is that a Beto throwback?
20: No? Yeah, let's go ahead and put your picture six.
2: Is it really?
1: Yep.
2: Oh, yeah. Huh. Got his hand.
20: So we got Beta 2.0 that they're trying to push down our throats.
0: Yeah.
2: Wow.
0: Unreal.
2: Gross. Well, you lost with him, and hopefully you
1: can. I saw a 2-minute thing that I guess is a Super PAC commercial, because I didn't know who put it together.
20: Yes, yeah, so. A Super

0: of James.
1: All right.
2: Move over, Davy Crockett. There's a new Texas Trailblazer in town. And his, it's, their name is James Tallarico. The man who bragged, our office is the first in the history of Texas to add pronouns to our official business cards.
3: I am running around like a crazy person today.
2: Spreading his white skin wherever he goes.
4: I am not a perfect Christian.
5: Prophetic voices like Jesus have helped me reckon with my own whiteness. My own masculinity, and it's a painful process.
2: Bearing the cross of white skin and unambiguous masculinity.
6: I was a big nerd in high school, had never played sports. I probably shouldn't out myself like this. Sex is a spectrum, and oftentimes it can be very ambiguous.
5: God is both masculine and feminine and everything in between. God is non-binary.
2: Straight from Revelations in the Woke James Bible.
6: I want us all to be aware of that. There are many more than two biological sexes. In fact, there are six.
2: And on the seventh day, he, it, they rested. But not James Tallarico. He built an ark big enough for all creatures.
6: To be able to write legislation that benefits not just the people, but also our animal friends.
2: Just like the Supreme Court said, one cow, one vote.
6: Now, existential, that we try to reduce our meat consumption. It's the right thing to do and the moral thing to do.
2: The 11th commandment, thou shalt not smoke brisket.
6: I am proud to say that our campaign has officially become a non-meat campaign.
2: So step aside, Sam Houston. Tallarico's bravery towers over Texas. He's fighting for all six genders and tens of thousands of species.
6: I guess we just have a different moral yardstick.
2: You know what insults Jesus? Binary white people who eat barbecue and remember the Alamo?
4: There's only been one perfect Christian.
2: And they certainly weren't a carnivorous, Caucasian, binary homo sapien, according to the woke gospel of James.
6: They're going to call me a radical leftist.
1: Because you are.
6: Un-American.
1: Right?
2: And bar none, the weirdest candidate for Senate the Lone Star State has ever seen.
1: That guy, so far, is ahead in the race. Unbelievable.
7: That ad also needs to run around the clock until November.
1: Sure does.
8: Is that a new poll, though?
0: Because
1: from last week, I think.
0: I have a poll for you, Pat Gray.
1: Mm-hmm.
0: This is a Polymarket poll.
1: Okay.
0: Got a 61 Ken Paxton and a 41 James Tallarico.
1: You can't have 61% and 41%.
0: Are you a gambler?
1: That's 102%.
0: No. Do you gamble?
1: No, I don't.
0: Okay, stop talking.
1: I don't, but I
0: stop. You're just embarrassing yourself one more time.
1: Some arithmetic, and that seems to be
0: correct.
1: Off ever so slightly.
8: Wow.
7: So
8: wow.
7: The
8: you
7: money.
8: Can tell that you don't gamble.
0: Thank you.
7: The money is on Ken Paxton right now
0: yes.
7: by a 60 to 40 margin.
0: Yes.
7: Okay.
1: No, 61-41. Keith, what do you mean?
0: Thank you.
1: 61-41.
7: Sorry, I was doing Keith math on the fly. It's always dangerous.
0: Easy,
7: I know.
0: Buddy. He's in front of you.
7: So
1: that's a huge spread. Yes. The money is being placed on Tallarico,
7: well,
1: which is a good sign.
7: And look at it drop off. I mean,
1: good sign.
0: Did drop off. Yeah, because he was at 45, and now he's at 41.
8: Yeah. Okay. That's what I was asked, because it's official.
7: Digits.
1: Now that's, it might change, and I hope it does. I mean, the guy is, he's more radical than Beto O'Rourke.
8: Oh, yeah.
1: By far. And he's just psychotic.
7: Yeah.
1: That's unbelievable. I didn't even know some of those. I think I'd heard that it was a non-meat campaign, but
8: we found out that it was just part of his another one of his state rep campaigns, and that he was wearing a mask. That wasn't that was during COVID.
0: Yeah, it was 2021 when he said that. Yes.
1: Okay.
0: So but still, he said it.
1: Still,
8: he said it, and he was wearing a mask. I mean, it's absolutely true.
0: Like I said, but, Beta 2.0.
1: Yeah. Wow, that's amazing. All right. 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
0: Got some tweets here. Peek-a-pool, unleash Pokemon tweets. Since he was alive when it happened, you'd think Jeffy could state definitively when and where the hamburger was invented.
9: Jeffy?
0: You would think that. But apparently he can't. I don't know.
10: I mean, I was at the 1904 State World's Fair.
0: Okay.
10: And they said the hamburger and the ice cream cone were invented there.
0: Okay.
10: What more do you want?
9: And you just accepted it.
0: Yeah, you didn't even look into it at the time?
10: I just accepted it.
0: Could have gone to the public library and looked into it, done some research, but you didn't.
10: Why would I do such a thing?
0: Because maybe it's important to humanity to know who invented something incredible like the hamburger.
10: Them.
0: Okay. Rowdy introvert. Pat's going to pick up a couple Ferrari EVs just as soon as those dang Keebler elves ink the lucrative deal to buy Kexi Cookie.
10: Right. That's a fact.
0: Yep. That is a fact. Conservatarians, regarding James Tallarico. I want to hear the charlatan's version of the Lord's Prayer. Are what? Ever who art in wherever.
9: About right.
0: It's about right.
10: Hallowed be their name.
0: Their name. Mm-hmm. I mean, it's
9: what a mess.
0: It's a mess. Yeah, it is.
10: It is.
0: You know, it's hard to believe that he got by Jasmine Crockett, and it's even harder to believe that it's possible that he could be the next senator from
10: That's
0: Texas.
10: That's for sure. It is a surprise that Jasmine lost that seat.
0: Mm-hmm.
10: She, because that was her, I mean, it was hers to lose.
0: Yeah.
10: And she did.
0: Yeah.
10: But I think she, I don't know, she may have overplayed her overplayed her hand.
11: Right. Yeah, I'll help you. That's
0: possible.
11: I'll help you out. She got ghetto.
0: Yeah.
11: I got you, bro.
10: Thank you.
0: Yeah. And, of course, the Democrats, who are so racist, they couldn't deal with it.
10: No, they
11: can't
10: have a ghetto black person in the party.
0: No, you can't. And they don't now.
10: And they don't.
0: And they don't. So that's great. So they got this lily white guy who's this supposed Christian.
10: Single.
0: Wow.
11: Vanilla. He is vanilla through and through. Holy cow.
0: Wow.
10: I guess he has a girlfriend.
0: Does he?
10: He said he
0: seriously?
10: Did.
11: Yeah, he has a girlfriend, but she lives in another state.
10: In that interview.
0: Oh, that's convenient.
11: And goes to a different school.
10: One interview that he did with, I guess he did a couple this weekend with CNN and CBS, but then the one interview with Jamie Lynn, he said he had a girlfriend.
11: Yeah, like I said, she lives in another state and goes to a different school.
12: You wouldn't know her.
0: Goes to a different school.
11: You wouldn't know her.
0: You wouldn't know her, yeah. You've never met her. We only get together on vacations.
12: Yeah.
0: When my parents take me on vacation, yes. I see her sometimes.
11: We meet.
0: Wow. Her parents bring her to the same place my parents take me sometimes.
10: Sometimes.
0: Yeah, and that's where we run into each other.
11: Yeah, we write letters and talk on the phone.
0: But again, you wouldn't know
11: You've never seen her.
0: So.
11: Thanks for asking me. No one has seen her.
0: Fantastic. How old is this guy? He's like, is he too young to run for president? Mm. I think he is, right? He's less than 35, I think, isn't he?
10: He certainly looks that way.
0: Yeah, he does.
11: He's 37. He's
0: okay.
10: Wow.
0: Mm.
11: You're older than me.
0: So that's scary. He could run for president.
11: But he has to ask his girlfriend that lives in another state. That's a different school.
0: But you wouldn't know
11: you wouldn't know her.
0: You've never seen her. all right. So there's a 1994 UFO encounter that we now have released by these, you know, files that are coming out. And so this one's supposed to be pretty amazing, right?
12: Clip 14 is pretty cool.
0: Yeah. Look at this.
12: These guys are on a boat. Hey. Huh? I can hear Jeffy now.
13: Is this even real?
12: Yeah. All right. What are we doing? What are we looking at here?
10: Yeah.
12: That's curious, huh?
0: Yeah.
10: A boat with lights on.
12: Is it real? Jeffy?
10: A boat with lights on it.
12: Okay.
10: Wow, look at that.
14: Right, they're being surrounded by friggin' UFOs.
12: Oh, look at that.
14: Are the Coast Guards.
12: UFOs or Coast Guard?
14: Following us in, there's 1, 2, 3, 4, 5, 6, 7, 8, 9, 10, 11, 12, 13 lights we see there.
10: Are those the orbs?
14: They've been coming on. They work several lights.
10: Yeah.
11: How about you hold the camera steady, bro?
14: Oh, this is a big deal.
12: This is a big deal.
10: Don't they have, like, shock absorbers on the camera holder or something?
12: Now, is it AI? Is it real? No idea.
0: Wow.
12: But it's making the rounds.
0: So interesting.
11: Really?
0: But that came from the release, right? Or did it?
12: Did that come from?
0: Is this something extra?
11: This is my first time seeing this.
0: Huh.
12: No.
0: Happened in 1994, supposedly.
11: Because if that's impressive to you, I'm upset at you. Because we didn't see anything new.
12: More fuzzy.
11: We just saw fuzzy
12: shaky
11: stuff.
10: Yeah.
11: And you're like, oh.
0: But there were lights in the air. Okay. And we didn't have drones in 1994.
12: Right. And boy, I like that old school date in the corner that you get on camcorders.
0: Yeah, that's cool.
12: It's a nice touch with the AI.
10: Yeah,
0: that's a very nice touch if that's faked. Yeah, that's a really good touch. Okay, well, I mean, you're right. It's not.
12: It's off the coast of Florida, by the way, apparently.
0: It's not clear.
12: Reported.
10: And when did we start hearing about the orbs coming out of the ocean?
12: And this was not apparently a part of the official release.
0: Okay.
12: It's just making the rounds. But, I mean,
0: how
12: if it's
0: why?
12: Been around for 30 years, we've never seen that. Because, boy, you can see any kind of picture you want, any video of the Phoenix Lights.
10: That it's not real.
0: I don't know. I don't know. Demons?
12: Okay.
0: I don't know. I don't know.
15: This is Pat Gray Unleashed.
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0: So, UFOs.
1: Yeah.
0: What are they?
2: Unidentified flying objects.
0: Or are they demons?
1: Are you just now here?
3: Demons.
1: Okay.
0: They're demons. A lot of people think they're demons.
3: Our vice president thinks they're demons.
0: J.D. Vance, it does. Yeah, he does. You don't buy that. What do you think they are?
2: I don't know.
0: What do you think is going on here? Yeah, you do. Come on.
3: Yes, you do.
0: Take a guess. Take a wild stab. What do you think is going on?
2: I don't know.
0: Come on. Play the game.
2: They're from another planet.
0: They're from another planet.
3: What is it? Lizard people? Little green people?
2: There's multiple beings coming to visit and saying, whew, man.
0: Are they giving space rectal exams? Is that what they're doing?
2: It's possible.
0: Okay. Because they're abducting people, right?
2: Yeah.
0: They're checking out. There are those who claim they've been abducted.
2: Yes, there are.
3: There's a lot
2: in fact,
3: of you.
2: I have one we're going to play in a little bit. And he claims that they're here to check us out and that they can't steal our soul, is what he said.
1: Gave it away.
2: Yeah.
1: Could just play the damn clip instead of just telling us what's in it.
0: Well, we'll play the clip anyway and see what he has to say. Is it just that clip, or is there any more?
2: No, there's a lot
0: Does he
2: more.
0: Describe his experience at all?
1: More. Why don't you tell us everything that's in the video so we don't have
2: I'll be happy to.
1: Because I see on the sheet it's a long video.
2: I'd be happy to. Rather than play the 1,000 clips of the show, I'd be happy to.
1: Which clip do you want to play?
0: I want to play the General McCaskill, McCaslin's
1: So he's the
0: co-worker
1: general
0: tip.
1: Yeah, so you know when he turned up missing a few months ago, they were trying to get tips. Although it just seems like for this kind of level of a general, boy, a lot of very little interest, it seems, from authorities.
0: Right.
1: You know, the way we saw them looking for Savannah Guthrie's mom, I mean, that was wall-to-wall coverage. You think that a missing general with this kind of level of clearance...
0: Is that a clue, then, that maybe something nefarious happened?
1: So this is interesting. This is interesting. This is a tip, like you said, get called in.
0: Okay.
4: Yeah, I called in trying to get a hold of everyone. I'm actually walking into his favorite coffee shop right now to see if they've seen him. So I work with Mr. McCaslin on the Kirtland Partnership. He's a board member. He's a retired general with Air Force Research Lab.
5: Okay.
4: And we had dinner Thursday evening at Cervantes off of Gibson.
0: Pause it for a sec.
5: Okay.
0: So when did this happen? When was his call?
1: When did he go missing?
0: I don't know, this was right after that.
1: Yeah.
0: So this didn't just happen.
1: Yeah.
0: She didn't just have dinner with
1: him. No, I was just making the rounds.
0: Okay.
1: Yeah. No. Okay.
0: All right. Because I was a little confused.
1: You're prime suspect.
0: What's the time frame here? All right.
1: Yeah, but see if anything from this conversation, she hasn't said it yet.
0: All right.
1: But see if anything sticks out to you.
0: Mm-hmm.
4: At 6 o'clock with Space Force. And what I noticed, I was shocked this morning when I saw the alert, because what I noticed Thursday evening is he wasn't his usual self. He was kind of spacey and quiet. And you know, that happens with people, so I didn't put anything with it.
5: Right.
4: He left in his vehicle, and then I called this morning. I called security forces out at Kirtland just to ensure he hasn't used his card out there, and he hasn't. He has an access base, and they're going to keep monitoring that area. But from what I understand, well, let me tell you this first. So Thursday evening, he was wearing a blue and white striped collared shirt, button down.
5: Okay.
4: And he was wearing a little name tag, his KPC name tag. And so, from what I understand, is he left the house, his wife didn't take anything, was on the running trail, and was last seen at 11 o'clock yesterday.
5: Right. Does he carry, a security clearance or anything like that?
4: He has a very classified security clearance. He was the head of Air Force Research Lab. To the point, the man's names are in the UFO documents that are fixed to be released.
5: Okay.
4: He's in that in depth, so he has a very high security clearance.
0: Okay.
2: And he had his KFC name badge.
1: I don't know.
0: Kentucky Fried Chicken name badge?
2: That's what she said.
3: Yeah, he moonlighted at Kentucky Fried Chicken.
0: Did he?
2: Okay.
3: He was deployed with a colonel, so he also knew the recipe of the
0: Does he know the 11 secret herbs and spices?
3: Yes.
0: Oh, no wonder he's been kidnapped.
3: This is why
0: He was about to disclose
3: yes, he
0: the
3: was.
0: 11 secret herbs and spices at KFC.
1: The Colonel is not going to let that happen.
0: He's not going to let that happen.
2: No, no even, way.
0: We even, just cracked this thing wide open.
1: Pick him up.
3: Even if the general outranks the colonel,
1: okay,
3: the colonel's still not going to let that recipe go.
2: No way.
1: All right, but hang on a second. Here's a curveball for you. Is the colonel trying to protect the secret recipe? Or is it Popeyes, you know, coming in and saying, like, we got to get this guy.
0: We got to get it from them.
1: He knows.
0: Wow.
2: He'll be tortured as we speak.
0: Wow.
1: So I just thought it was interesting.
0: I'm going to give you one of the secret ingredients right now. Okay. Salt.
3: Salt.
1: You don't know that.
0: I'm going to give you another one.
2: You don't know that.
0: This is the second one. Pepper.
3: I'm afraid for your life right now. Can you stop talking?
0: I'm just going to give you one more.
2: Pat,
0: okay, then you only
2: you
0: have to find
2: Pat.
0: Eight. You only got to find eight. Paprika. Okay.
3: Pat.
0: Salt.
3: Pat.
0: Pepper.
1: You need to stop.
0: Paprika.
2: You may have just saved what's his face's
1: honestly,
2: life.
1: Honestly.
3: I think you may have saved his life.
1: I swear, if you're not here tomorrow,
0: you'll know what happened. You guys will know what happened.
2: Well, you don't have a KFC name badge on.
0: I just want to say this. I am not suicidal.
1: Yeah.
0: Okay. I love life,
1: okay.
0: Except for where we're living right now. I don't like that, but I am not suicidal over it.
1: But you just dropped
3: okay. three out of the 11.
1: Three of the 11.
0: So I think three of the 11.
1: And I just love how this is ADD in the morning. I mean, again, the tag was KPC, Jeffy.
0: Oh,
1: thank you for the rabbit trail.
0: I thought we were on to something there.
2: Because I was already to give the fourth ingredient just to try to help save him.
3: We could still.
2: Wow. All right.
0: Okay.
1: I just thought it was interesting, and again, I don't even know why.
0: No, that's not one of the ingredients.
1: Should I even
0: not at KFC?
3: No.
1: Are we done here? He met with Space Force right before he disappeared. That may be nothing. That may be
0: okay. That might be nothing.
1: He may normally do that. But boy, did the guy. So, in addition to that fun fact that he met with Space Force, according to his coworker,
0: yeah,
1: did the guy take? And maybe this is the way detectives work. But he's just like, yeah, okay. Okay.
2: Right.
1: Uh-huh. Sure, whatever. Thanks for calling.
3: I don't like that
1: shit. We've been told not to care and not to investigate this. That's what it felt like. You know, he was like, whatever.
0: It's bizarre that we've heard very little about this.
1: Sure is.
0: And how long's it been now?
3: Because she called security forces to go to his house.
0: Yeah.
3: We don't do that, first of all.
0: And she just had dinner with him, right? Isn't that what she said?
3: That's Thursday night.
1: February 27th, he disappeared.
2: And he was spacey and...
0: Yeah, that's weird.
1: Okay. Okay. Now, look,
2: I didn't think anything of it because people are like that.
1: And he left the house with his gun, right? So who knows? I mean,
0: I don't know.
2: Very weird. KFC. Oh, it wasn't KFC. I mean, what was it? His name tag?
0: KPC. Is it KPC?
2: His name badge.
1: Don't even act like you care.
0: And why are you wearing a name badge, too, in your off hours? Why would that?
2: I
0: don't know.
1: That's like the only question that the guy asked.
0: Yeah.
1: Wait. He's like, yeah. Yeah, uh-huh. Hey, was he wearing a name badge that would identify him? I mean, that was a weird.
0: Okay. It's a little weird. All right, we've got much more. And we got this guy, this Green Beret, who was abducted.
2: Yes, absolutely.
0: Getting into that in a second here. If you're a homeowner in America, you need to listen to this. The FBI has been warning about a type of real estate fraud on the rise called title theft. And your equity is the target. 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
6: Pat Gray Unleashed
7: in New York.
0: That's kind of fun. L.A. mayoral candidate Spencer Pratt is on Fox right now.
2: He's in New York. There's no video call from L.A.
0: Yeah. That's
2: pretty incredible.
0: Yeah. How about that? I mean, the guy's skyrocketing, though. He's going to be one of the top two, I think. Right?
2: Yeah, absolutely. I think this the others is just, are in there just to muddy the water.
0: This is just to determine the top two for the general election. Right. And when is that? Do you know when the...
2: I was reading... Yeah, okay.
1: Oh, no, you're talking about...
0: I'm talking about the...
1: It's early June. I forget which day it is. It's either the 2nd or the 9th.
0: All right. So we got this guy, this Green Beret, who claims he was abducted by aliens.
2: Mm-hmm.
0: And, I mean... Special Forces guy.
2: Yep.
3: So Special Forces people don't lie?
0: They don't lie.
3: Okay, got it.
0: No, they can't. They
2: it's
0: can't.
2: It's impossible.
0: It's impossible for a Special Forces operator to lie.
3: Okay.
0: Unless it's to the enemy. They can lie to the enemy, but that's all. That's all. They can't lie to us.
3: Okay.
0: All right. So here he is.
2: Lieutenant Colonel John Belch.
0: Okay.
2: Belch.
8: It's not inconceivable that one day you might actually get the opportunity to meet your abductors.
9: I already did. A tall, 7-ish foot praying mantis looking being.
0: Wait, what? Okay.
2: Don't you?
0: No, I
9: was upset with me and was
8: this
9: chastising
8: during,
9: me.
8: This was during one of your abduction events.
9: This is right around the same time as this mountain bike incident.
0: Mm-hmm.
9: It was the environment that I thought it was in my bedroom on the third floor of a split-level house, and it came through a sliding screen door. There was a deck out there, three stories up, no stairs down.
2: Just came through, though.
9: And just walked right through the door, standing over me. And again, I was terrified.
0: This couldn't
9: frozen,
0: be a dream.
9: Paralyzed to the bed.
0: Couldn't be a dream.
9: And he, I got a male presence vibe from this being.
0: Sure.
9: And he's just looking at me very intently and explaining to me, look, this body that you got, it is just a soul housing group. It's a brain housing group. It is just a machine that your soul occupies for this lifetime.
0: Okay.
9: And so, yeah, we're going to mess with it. We're going to get up under the hood and we're going to adjust the carburetor, right? I had just dated myself there. You know, we may swap a couple of parts out, but we can't steal you. We can't steal your soul. We can't steal your consciousness. So quit screaming and writhing around and let us do our frickin' job. And it's like the equivalent
0: pause it for
9: of
0: a
9: surgeon.
0: So even light years away, they use the word frickin', apparently.
3: Thank you.
0: On their planet. That's
3: yes,
0: cool.
3: They do.
0: I didn't know that before.
3: That's how evolved we are.
0: Pretty evolved. Yeah,
2: I got a couple of body parts they could swap out if they want to show up to me.
0: Like a knee, for instance.
2: Take a knee, sure.
3: A jaw.
0: A jaw.
3: Can you fix your jaw? Yeah. The ear.
0: Okay, I'm going to amend my Special Forces camp lying to us a little bit. And not that he's lying. This could have been a dream, right? It could have been a demon. It could have been... I don't know, a figment of his imagination.
3: A drunken night?
0: It could be, who knows what this is, but come on. A praying mantis came into your room.
2: Looking like a praying mantis. That's the only way you could explain it.
0: Told you to stop freaking moving around so we can mess with your body.
3: A male.
0: He got a male sense.
2: He got a male vibe.
0: Vibe, yeah. All right, let's hear more.
9: Freaking job. And it's like the equivalent of a surgeon telling the patient, stop squiggling, just like the veterinarian to my Labrador Retriever.
2: Right.
9: Hold him down for crying out loud. I got to be able to check this tendon.
2: Right.
9: And so I got that very condescending and vigorous instruction. But here's the thing. As proof.
0: Are you ready?
9: He... There was this image that he put him, and it was terrifying. his mandibles that were kind of
0: the mandibles, yeah,
9: behind like a casing or a shell,
2: yeah,
9: opened up, and he starts grabbing chunks of my cheek, and he's ripping it, and there's blood spattering on the wall, and I'm feeling the tug, mm-hmm. and I'm feeling this flesh, you know. And the whole time he is conveying to me, see, we can't get your soul. We could do a lot of damage to your body if we want to. We don't. We're trying to help you. But this is how bad it is.
0: Pause it for a second. He healed up pretty nicely from the mandible tearing his flesh away from his face.
2: That's because they're taking a part or two and put it back.
0: Oh, okay.
2: What they do.
0: All right. Is he about to tell us that? Oh. Did I jump the gun a little bit here?
2: Please let the man speak.
0: Now, these people are advanced enough technologically to get here from another planet in another star system, okay, light years away, but they're not advanced enough to know what your body is made up of without tearing it apart.
2: Well, they're trying to get to your soul is what it's,
0: well, you said you can't.
2: I know they can't. They're trying though.
0: So they can't. There we go. And he knew that in advance.
2: Stop freaking scribbling around. All right.
0: I'll just lay here and let you tear my face apart.
3: That's all we ask.
0: That's all. Okay.
3: That's all I'm asking
0: then,
3: you to do.
0: All right. Let me just relax then. Yeah, while you tear my body apart.
2: I'd be terrified.
0: That's
2: relaxed.
0: Good. All right. There's more.
9: Help you. But this is how bad it could get.
0: Mm-hmm.
9: So stop.
0: Stop.
9: Squiggling around.
0: Right.
2: Yeah.
9: And let us get this done.
8: Was that physical damage to your cheek real?
9: No, I felt the tugging.
0: Okay.
9: And I had the visual, again, a false fuzzy memory.
0: A false fuzzy memory. Okay, so he didn't literally tear parts of his face away.
2: We don't know
3: felt
2: that.
3: It, though. He felt it.
0: But he did feel. And he saw the blood splatter on the walls or whatever.
2: Yeah. That actually could have happened.
0: I don't know. That's pretty bizarre.
1: Mm. I mean,
0: right? It's bizarre.
1: Yeah. And that's when was that clip from? Do you know how long ago that was?
2: Yesterday.
1: So Jeffrey doesn't know.
0: Is it Australian 60 Minutes or something?
2: Yeah. News Nation.
3: News Nation.
0: Okay.
1: Okay. Speaking of aliens, we got to play before we leave today the clip of E. Jean Carroll.
0: Mm.
1: I don't know when this clip was either, but. It's another one that we haven't played on the show. And, you know, the Department of Justice is going after her because she said, apparently in her deposition, that nobody was funding her lawsuit against Donald Trump.
0: And
1: it was the founder of LinkedIn who was funding it, apparently, at least to some degree.
0: Just another reason to hate LinkedIn.
1: Yeah, exactly. I thought that.
0: Jeez.
1: Yep. And so, I don't know, can we discount everything that she says under oath if she's not being truthful about that? So anyway, the Department of Justice is going after her, as they should. But this clip is, again, making the rounds. I don't know what the hell I've done to the algorithm, but boy, she keeps popping up in there.
0: Mm.
1: And so this is a clip that talks about how she tried to trick the jury.
10: I got to be hotter to win this case.
11: Yeah, I got to be f***able.
1: Okay, pause it. I've got to be blankable. That's what she was told by her defense team.
2: Well, I mean,
1: prosecution team.
2: That's a defense attorney.
1: Telling her, you got to look a certain way on the stand because we're going to try to make this thing work against
2: while
1: Trump.
2: You're in the courtroom.
1: All right, let's play the rest.
10: I got to be hotter to win this case.
11: Yeah, I got
10: to
11: be f***able. This is the word. So what
2: we did is
11: we looked. I had a talk show, a TV talk show, 1996. I went through that.
0: Pause it for a second.
11: Some of the shows.
0: So she knows the year she had a TV talk show, but she doesn't know the year that one of the most famous men in the world raped her in one of the most famous department stores in the world.
2: She can't just tie that date down.
0: Can't figure that one out. I don't know, 94, 95, 96. I don't know.
1: Whenever the Knicks were good, you know?
0: Yeah, last time the Knicks were good, it was right around that time. All right, let her go.
11: Screenshots of my hair cut in a bob. And we did then I found the hairdresser and the makeup person who made me look like that in 1996. She came every day to trial, did my hair and makeup exactly like it was in 1996. I wore the exact same clothes I wore in 1996, the exact clothes.
10: Yeah, they're back. It's back in trend.
11: Yeah. I don't have a book here, but the thing I'm wearing on the cover, I bought it at Bergdorf's in 1993. So wow. That,
0: oh, she knows that too, year, Pat. Too.
11: Mm-hmm. And I didn't look
0: wow, incredible.
11: Like I looked in 96, but I looked like somebody
0: no kidding.
11: Who could have looked like somebody in 96. And it was enough. It was enough. So it was a trick.
10: This trick, that doesn't make you annoyed? That doesn't, you're feminist?
1: Oh, no, that I would love to hear her answer
2: to that. I know.
1: Because she's like all about the feminist stuff. But boy, look at me. I made myself more.
2: I mean, that's a good defense attorney, you know, taking care of his client. Absolutely. And I don't
0: especially since Trump said that she wasn't his type.
2: Yeah.
0: And so they're trying to make her look like she could have been his type.
1: I got it to work.
0: Yeah.
1: Should work.
2: I got to tell you, I got to go back and look at the trial pics. Mm-hmm. If there are any, because I want to see if she actually did look.
1: No.
2: Because I doubt it.
0: I'm going to spoil the surprise.
12: She's not my type.
0: No.
2: She didn't?
0: No.
2: She didn't? Okay. Even with the hair bob?
0: No. Didn't matter.
2: You know, but she brought in the makeup artist.
0: No.
2: It was probably 100. Couldn't see.
1: Here we go.
3: She wore the scarf.
1: What you want right
3: from
1: here.
3: 1993.
1: Jeffy?
2: Yeah, oh, look at that. Oh, she looks a lot better there. That's a good look for her. Yeah.
0: Is it?
1: Jeffy's going to be on trial.
12: Okay. All right. She's not my type.
2: She looks a lot better than she normally does. Yeah.
1: But again, we don't need the facts to win the day. We need
0: tricks.
1: It worked.
2: Well, it worked.
1: And it worked.
2: It worked because she couldn't remember the dates. It's civil court. You know, we all are going to end up bashing. We hate Trump and pay, you know, hundreds of millions of dollars.
1: She's hideous.
2: Now we're down to 80 million. And maybe closer to 100 if he ends up having to pay with all the fines. It's unbelievable.
0: It really is.
2: And again, I go back to what I said the other day, and I stand by it. Just don't pay it.
0: Yeah.
2: Just don't pay it. Let her go on and whine. CNN will put her on. ABC will put her on. Mm-hmm. They're all put her on. She can come out and look effable all she wants and say that he's not giving me my money. He's supposed to give me my money. And Don can just say, I'm not paying
0: so?
2: It.
0: Mm-hmm.
2: It's BS.
0: Yeah.
2: I'm not paying it.
0: Right.
1: I don't know. I think she looked closer to that praying mantis that guy met with. No, thank you.
3: So who's believable? Trump did something to her or Lieutenant Colonel and the Praying Mantis?
1: Oh, Praying Mantis guy.
0: For sure, the Praying Mantis. Yeah.
1: Oh, for sure.
0: Because at least that could have been a dream, you know, something. I don't know. But, yeah, that's the more believable story.
2: I mean, that's how the aliens do, is they make it seem like a dream.
0: Right.
3: That is true.
0: That's what they do.
1: Look at you.
0: That's their plan.
1: Jeff
0: That's
1: Fisher
0: their plan,
1: with the
0: Jeffy.
1: Analysis. What?
0: No, he's on it today.
2: Thank you.
3: He was Thank on you. It today.
0: Yeah, he's on it.
2: Thank you.
0: And when you're on it.
3: You're on it.
0: You're on it. Like Blue Bonnet. All right. Well, we've got overtime still to come.
3: We fixed it, right?
0: We fixed it. We fixed what we can for today. Some stuff will break in the meantime before the show tomorrow, and we'll fix that too. But we'll have to wait till tomorrow. And some of it at overtime. So we'll see you then.
13: This is Pat Gray Unleashed.
14: Hey there, happy Thursday. I'm Hillary. This is your 4 Minute Buzz, and here are some of today's top stories. Former President Joe Biden has filed a lawsuit against the Department of Justice to prevent federal prosecutors from accessing interviews and related materials he provided for his memoir that later became a central part of a special counsel investigation into his handling of classified documents. The lawsuit follows a Freedom of Information Act, FOIA request, brought by the Heritage Foundation that sought records from the special counsel investigation by former counsel Robert Hur. Now, the lawsuit states that, quote, President Biden, like every American, has a right to privacy in personal conversations he had within his own home. That is particularly true here, where the department obtained this information through a criminal investigation. Biden's lawyers have argued that the disclosure would, quote, constitute an unwarranted invasion of President Biden's privacy. Biden's attorneys have also argued that the current DOJ had reversed its position in early February regarding the release of materials without any formal explanation, and that the files are exempt from the Freedom of Information Act. The files were investigated as part of an investigation into classified documents that were found at Biden's Delaware home, as well as his former office in Washington, D.C. in late 2022 and early 2023, sparking a special counsel investigation into whether Biden mishandled classified documents. In early 2024, following a year-long investigation, Heard determined that, quote, Biden willfully retained and disclosed classified material after his vice presidency when he was a private citizen. Heard determined, however, that there wasn't enough evidence to bring criminal charges against Biden. Also, Secretary of War Pete Hegseth has reportedly informed senior NATO officials in Brussels that the U.S. would be shrinking available resources. The cuts would reportedly include cutting the number of strategic bombers by half and the number of U.S. fighter jets deployed by a third. The Navy also reportedly told the alliance that the U.S. will also no longer provide nuclear submarines and will be providing fewer destroyers than before. Now, Trump has accused NATO of not spending enough on its own defense and has criticized the alliance over a lack of support in reopening the Strait of Hormuz amid the ongoing Iran conflict. More details are expected to be announced at the Force Generation Conference scheduled for early June. Secretary of State Marco Rubio told reporters late last week that reassessment of the military presence in Europe will continue as the U.S. examines its global posture. Rubio also said that, quote, I think there's broad recognition that there are eventually going to be less U.S. troops in Europe. Rubio also said earlier in the year that, quote, unfortunately, we're going to have to reexamine whether or not this alliance that has served this country well for a while is still serving that purpose, or has it now become a one-way street? Trump has also previously teased a withdrawal from NATO. And finally, former Attorney General Pam Bondi is undergoing treatment for thyroid cancer. The diagnosis came shortly after Bondi was fired from her role as Attorney General in early April. Now, Bondi said on Wednesday that she is doing well with the treatment. The news came amid the announcement that Bondi has been appointed to the Presidential Council of Advisors on Science and Technology, an advisory committee focused on AI policy. Trump teased in a post on Truth Social the day after Bondi's firing that she, quote, will be transitioning to a much needed and important new job in the private sector to be announced at a date in the near future. Well, following her firing, Bondi wrote in a post on X that, quote, I will be working tirelessly to transition the office of Attorney General to the amazing Todd Blanche before moving to an important private role I am thrilled about and where I will be continuing to fight for President Trump and his administration. We wish her the best. I'm Hillary. This has been your 4 Minute Buzz. And now here's Glenn with a sponsor.
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2: From the East Coast. It's in the Purple Mountains, Majesty. Hello and welcome. This is the Glenn Beck program. We got a lot to cover today, and I'm going to start in a very unusual place. 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Beck. Okay. Do we happen to have the trailer of Disclosure Day? Do we have that yet, sir? Okay. I was reading the reviews of the new movie by Steven Spielberg called Disclosure Day, and the reviews are crazy. Critics are calling it the Spielberg's best film in 20 years. They're describing it as, I love this one, the X-Files meets the Bible. One reviewer said Emily Blunt gives the performance of her career. Another person said this is John Williams' best score perhaps ever. Another said the movie left him emotional and shaken, and it is a story that centers around the discovery that humanity may not be alone. Okay? It's a summer blockbuster for Steven Spielberg again. And normally that's where I would leave it, but it's perhaps not just that. Okay? It could be softening. Let me just give you this. Spielberg is not just a movie director. Spielberg has built half of the pictures that live inside of our house, inside of our head. How we view ourselves, how we view our past, how we view our culture, a lot of it comes from Steven Spielberg. When you think of aliens, a lot of people will picture E.T. or Close Encounters. You think of going to the beach in the summer. You will think of Jaws. You think of sharks, dinosaurs, Jurassic Park, the future, Minority Report, artificial intelligence, AI. All of this stuff. World-ending panic. War of the Worlds. Okay? He has created all of these things. Steven Spielberg has spent over 50 years shaping how America imagines fear and wonder and technology and government and the unknown. He is the chief storyteller of the modern age. So when Spielberg retires and then suddenly returns for a movie called Disclosure Day, right as Washington is openly discussing UFOs and non-human intelligence, people begin asking questions. And this is normal, okay? Wait a minute. Is this something bigger? I want to make it really clear. I'm excited for the movie because I think it's going to be a great blockbuster. I don't think Steven Spielberg is secretly working with aliens. I don't think the government is littered with aliens and lizard people. Although you could make a pretty strong case just based on their behavior. And if aliens had traveled all across galaxies only to land in Los Angeles first, those aliens deserve what happens to them. Here's what I am saying. Governments have always worked.

during Obamacare to weave healthcare messaging into popular shows. Okay, they admitted publicly, they admitted it. That's propaganda from the government. Why? Because for some reason, we trust fictional characters more than we trust politicians. It's sad, but it's true. Let me take you to Bill Clinton. He understood this. Do you remember that famous speech where he's like, I did not have sex with that woman, Monica Lewinsky? That whole thing? When that was going down, he brought in top entertainment advisors to help shape public appearances and public emotion and that particular statement. Spielberg is the name that was been floating around those stories for years. I can't verify that. I don't know if that's true, but top producers and storytellers out of Hollywood helped craft that, and I believe Spielberg was one of them. Okay. That's sad again, but the point is bigger than one meaning or one rumor. Now, all of this may be a coincidence, and Spielberg, who is, you know, as a storyteller, is really good at reading the room. That's what storytellers have to be good at. Who's my audience? What is my audience feeling? He might have just read the room, okay? He might have just seen, oh, everybody's paranoid about all of this stuff. Orson Welles did this. They're paranoid about invasion. They're paranoid about science. They're paranoid about all of this. Let me do War of the Worlds. Maybe this is his kind of War of the Worlds. He's reading the room. So I don't want to get into the, is he working for the government right now to prepare us for, I don't know. Nobody does, okay? Here's something I think is more interesting and more important than Spielberg working with the Pentagon or the CIA or aliens. I believe this movie and Steven Spielberg may actually represent the end of a human era, okay? You're not going to need Steven Spielberg anymore, really soon, okay? And I don't mean in Hollywood, although that's true too. I mean as government, power centers, advertisers, anyone else that's trying to get you to buy something, act a certain way, believe something, just come over to their side of thinking. Wear the mask, don't wear the mask, whatever it is. You don't need Hollywood or a Spielberg anymore because you now have the algorithm. That sounds crazy, but I want you to stop and think about your own life. Who's with you all the time? All the time. Who's with you in bed? Who's with you at the supermarket? Who's with you in the car? Who is with you on the toilet? Your phone. And your phone studies you all the time. What makes you angry? What makes you laugh? What scares you? What keeps you watching? What kind of voice do you trust? What headlines make your pulse jump? It tracks all of it. Now combine that with AI. Suddenly, persuasion, I don't need Steven Spielberg. I have something much more powerful than Steven Spielberg and John Williams. The old system of broadcasting one message, like I'm doing right now, to millions of people, this is over. The new system builds millions of custom messages for individual people. That's a gigantic shift. Probably the biggest shift in culture, propaganda, in thinking. And perhaps you may begin to understand or see this in a new light when you hear me say, we are at a time where we are facing the death of free will. I have said that over and over again for a few years, maybe 10 years. I said, we are going to approach a time where we will see the death of free will. We're in it right now. The death of free will. What does that mean? What that means is what you did today, what you think, what you're passionate about, what you're arguing with people about, did you make that decision yourself? Did you come to those conclusions because you thought it out, that you had this idea? Or is it just what you've consumed? Or worse yet, did the algorithm quietly shape you in millions of small ways so you choose that action? You choose that course. You choose that belief.
all the while thinking, yeah, I made that choice myself.

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1: Coming up, another Islamic terror attack in Europe happened early this morning. But Glenn will explain why this jihad is even more chilling than you think. Next on the Glenn Beck Program.
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0: I'm gonna share a tweet that came from the Democratic Party yesterday that will show you who their core is, who they believe their voter is. It's a little frightening. We're going to talk about that. Calrico and the future of the party in Florida after Governor DeSantis leaves, and the future of the party after Donald Trump leaves. What is the future? Dave Rubin joins me next.
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5: Hey there, happy Thursday. I'm Hillary. This is your 4 Minute Buzz. And here's a cool story to start off the hour. One of America's most iconic dams is getting a patriotic makeover for America's 250th anniversary. Through July 4th, the Hoover Dam will be draped in a massive 300-foot long and 150-foot wide American flag. The display will be lit up in more than 550 LED lights, drawing around 2,250 amps entirely from the Hoover Dam's hydroelectricity. Acting Regional Director of the Bureau of Reclamation, Genevieve Johnson, said that, quote, "Celebrations like tonight's highlights the values that bind us, service, sacrifice, and the enduring belief that we can build a better future together. It's a fitting tribute on Memorial Day as we honor the men and women who gave their lives in service to our country." The Republican governor of Nevada, Joe Lombardo, and the Democrat governor of Arizona, Katie Hobbs, both attended the lighting ceremony this week. Lombardo said that, quote, as we approach America's 250th anniversary, Nevada is proud to help tell the story of innovation, exploration, and progress that shapes our nation, from Hoover Dam to our growing technology and infrastructure sectors to the world-class tourism industry. Nevada has always played a role in American history. Lombardo also said that, quote, for generations, Hoover Dam has stood as one of the greatest engineering achievements in American history. It represents determination, ingenuity, hard work, and the willingness of Americans to take on challenges that once seemed impossible. Hobbs said, quote, America's promise has always been renewed by generations willing to make this country freer, safer, stronger, and more prosperous than they found it. And that is the promise of America. And there's no greater testament to that spirit than Hoover Dam. 90 years ago, in a time of hardship and uncertainty, Americans came together to build something the world had never seen, an iconic achievement of American infrastructure. The Las Vegas Convention and Visitors Authority said the display marks the start of a summer-long lineup of events celebrating America's 250th anniversary. Now here are some more of today's top stories. A judge has reportedly granted three Minneapolis family members temporary restraining orders against Turning Point USA Frontlines reporter Savannah Hernandez. Hernandez was assaulted and harassed outside the Whipple Federal Building in Minneapolis while covering an anti-U.S. Immigration and Customs Enforcement, or ICE, protest last month. When she was allegedly assaulted by the three defendants, leading to sustained physical injuries and a concussion. The Department of Justice later charged all three of the defendants with assault and intimidation by force. Well, Acting Attorney General Todd Blanche said in a statement that, quote, Hernandez was allegedly surrounded, physically assaulted, and shoved to the ground simply because she was identified by the defendants as a conservative journalist. That is not peaceful protest. These deplorable actions as charged in the indictment will not be tolerated in America, and this Department of Justice will always punish unhinged acts of political violence. Well, this week, a judge has granted the three defendants a temporary restraining order against Hernandez. Hernandez said in a lengthy post on X that, quote, Chris, Diana, and Paige Ostrushko have all been granted restraining orders against me for harassment and assault after extensively lying about me in their petitions to the court. Hernandez claimed that Chris was also petitioning the court to ban her from speaking about the Ostrushko family, as well as trying to get her banned from the Whipple ICE facility, including the public sidewalk in front of the building. Hernandez also said that the three defendants have been issued ex parte restraining orders and that she will now be required to show up to court to prove her innocence. Hernandez has not been charged with a crime. I'm Hillary. This has been your 4 Minute Buzz. And now here's Glenn with a sponsor.
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6: This is

0: to JD in a conventional way. I think obviously almost everyone right now is high on Rubio. So you have competent people. You've got Rubio, you've got JD. Maybe DeSantis gets involved again. Who knows? Could Hegseth throw his name? I mean, there's enough people there that whether you agree with all of them or maybe you like this one on this and that one on that, there's enough people that I think most of us who are right-leaning would say, hey, this is a good crop of people, and let them fight it out. And I think that's what Trump's going to want. I think he's going to want a show to hand over his legacy. Maybe Junior gets involved. I mean, who knows?
1: I think Tulsi Gabbard is a name that you should throw in there. I think Tulsi Gabbard is.
0: Absolutely. Absolutely. You know, obviously her husband's dealing with some health stuff right now, so they have to see how that shakes out. Yeah. But, you know, Tulsi, this is someone who was a Democrat congresswoman, who ran for president as a Democrat. You know, she, me and her, we have a sort of familiar kind of roadway to becoming Republicans, let's say. She's well liked, you know, and there's going to be different factions in the Republican Party, and they're going to fight it out.
1: So where does this end? You know, Dave, you and I have talked several times. The right is just dividing itself. We've got to stop dividing ourselves. But it's just dividing itself, and it's just breaking up. And how does this end? What will bring us all back together? Is that possible?
0: Well, yeah, I mean, you know, unfortunately, the way the world works or humanity works, generally, the things at this point that could probably bring us together are real tragedies and horrible events. So let's pause on that for a second. You know, in terms of the division, you know, if you look at Trump's last 118 endorsements, as I'm sure you know, he's won all 118 of them. Now, some of them were easy primaries and whatever, but this is gubernatorial, this is Senate, and this is the House. So the idea that Trump, that MAGA is seriously divided, I think it plays well online, and I'm not sure how much actual traction it gets. You know, Glenn, even some of the guys that you and I used to be close colleagues with that have gone in this other direction, that are attacking Trump constantly and going after him on the war and Epstein stuff and all this stuff, their numbers are not doing great right now. I don't think numbers are the ultimate arbiter. I think truth is the ultimate arbiter. But I don't sense that things are as divided as they think. Even if you look at the Massey race, which was the most contested, Trump's backed candidate, Ed Gallarin, won, and won by a lot. And it would have been an aberration had Massey won after going against Trump. So Trump still has control of the party. There's going to be fighting online for sure. And maybe we need to make better arguments about certain things. I think that's possible. But I also think that the real white pill right now is that the Democrats are so out of control, partly from what you just showed before with the language, but also the, you know, Mamdani talking about asset seizure, the crazy race in L.A. where people are realizing how bad Karen Bass is, that as we roll towards the midterms, you know, after our 250th anniversary, the Iran war will wrap up one way or another, gas prices will go down, that I think people will be feeling, boy, all right, maybe there's some things that I didn't like about Trump, or I wasn't thrilled with the war, or this or that or the other thing, but I'm not going full communist, and that's what they're offering at this point. And Americans are not communists. Americans are not communists.
1: Hopefully.
0: For now.
1: I have to take a quick one-minute break, and then come back, and I want to talk to you about something. You invited me to join you on something, and unfortunately, I'm traveling. I've just had so much travel in my schedule here in the next few months. But you are doing something at the Fillmore in Miami Beach. And Dave, as much as I love you and I love the people who are coming on stage, you should have said, Glenn, it's at the Fillmore. The Fillmore is known as the Jackie Gleason stage.
0: The Jackie Gleason Theater, yeah.
1: Oh, my gosh. I am the biggest fan of Jackie Gleason. 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
1: So on June 11th, Dave is going to be doing a show at the Jackie Gleason Theater, the Fillmore in Miami Beach. And Ben Shapiro, Adam Carolla, Jillian Michaels are going to be there. Why are you doing this show? Because somebody else is going to be there as well.
0: Sure, somebody else. Yeah, Florida Governor Ron DeSantis will be there. For the record, Glenn Beck, you were the first guy that I contacted on this thing, but Glenn Beck, big star, always traveling, got a lot to do, is what it is.
1: I'm sorry. Dave, you know me, you know how I feel about you. I would have been there in a heartbeat. I'm really sorry, but... Anyway.
0: It's okay. Well, really, the idea behind this was you know how much my life changed by coming to this great free state of Florida, and I fought very hard against the Cali craziness and all that. And, you know, I brought two companies here and all my employees and everything else. And I really realized that, you know, DeSantis is in, you know, the waning time of his second term right now. And I wanted to do a theater show with thousands of people where we could celebrate all the goodness of Florida. I'm going to write a Rubin Report show that morning off the day's news, so we'll do a live show. Adam Carolla is going to open up with a little stand-up. It sounds like Ben Shapiro actually has to step out now because his wife's about to give birth, so we might replace him with someone if you want to make a little bit of a change in your schedule, my friend. But then really, you know what, so tempting. To the moon, Alice! Come on, we'll do some Jackie Gleason stuff.
1: I know.
0: And then I'm going to do, it'll end with a, we'll do a Q&A and we'll have giveaways and all that kind of stuff. But then really do, you know, a nice half hour, 40 minutes sit down with the governor where I want people to get to see him in a little bit of a different light. You know, I've been to dinners with him where afterwards, you know, he has a whiskey and he puts his feet up on the table and he's smoking a cigar and he's talking about baseball. And I don't know that people have sort of seen him that way. They see him as this highly competent, functioning executive, which is incredible. And thank God for that. But I wanted people to see a little bit more than that in a really fun atmosphere. So it's really going to be a blast. My whole goal with the entire thing is if you come to that show at the Fillmore on the 11th of June, it will be 2 hours of laughter and good times. We're not going to drub you over the head with, you know, all the hardcore political stuff of the day. We'll do some of it, but that's not the goal. The goal is to just have a good time with some great people. I mean, Jillian Michaels, as you know, is just fantastic. Carolla is amazing. So
1: Jillian and Adam, they haven't moved from California, have they?
0: I mean, Adam has been fighting Newsom more than anybody for over a decade, and for some reason he has not got out yet. There's a rumor that he may be going to Vegas. He's always threatening, but I don't know that that's happened. And Jillian basically is out. Yeah, I don't know if she wants me to say where she is, but she's basically out. I think she may have a little place there still. So, but again, that's just such, it's so illustrative of what Gavin Newsom and what the modern Democrat Party has done. If you would have said to people 30 years ago, boy, there's going to be all of these people leaving California, which was the dream of America. In some sense, it made America go west, right?
1: Yep.
0: And then
1: that
0: all of these people, these great people who are creative, who have businesses, who do all these interesting things, that they would be fleeing en masse? I mean, Gavin Newsom should be hanging his head in shame. Instead, he's likely the nominee.
1: I know. Dave Rubin, go to daverubin.com/events. daverubin.com/events. And we'll see you there. Thank you, Dave. God bless.
0: Good to see you, my friend.
1: My wife stopped me from buying Jackie Gleason's golf clubs. 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

0: So we're living in a weird time. Here is a quote from a Republican that is running for governor in Maine. America was built on the foundation that no king, no religion, no foreign law can override the Constitution. Let me be clear. Sharia law has no place in Maine's courtrooms, our schools, nor our government. Not now, not ever. We've seen what happens when Sharia takes hold. Women are banned from leaving their homes without male permission. Girls are pulled from schools, denied education. Victims of assault are punished rather than protected. These are not ancient relics. This is happening right now in countries all around the world. Here at home, we've seen the attempts to lay groundwork in Texas. Planners push a vision for Epic City, a self-governing Islamic enclave designed to operate outside American law. Every person in this state of Maine, regardless of their faith, deserves to live under the same set of laws, one standard, the Constitution, equal protection for every man and woman. As governor of Maine, I will always put our constitutional values first. Religious freedom means the right to worship as you choose. It does not mean replacing American law with a foreign legal system. Maine families deserve a governor who will stand up and say what others are afraid to say. I am that candidate. Our laws, our values, the Constitution. Get out and vote June 9th. That is the guy who's running for governor of Maine named Bobby Charles. And at the same time, people are being asked to vote where you've got the Democrat running for the Senate. He said, quote, what Nazi tattoo? Whoops, that was a Nazi symbol. I didn't know that. I mean, it's just the strangest time I've ever seen in the United States. Bobby Charles, running for governor of Maine, joins me now. Hey, Bobby, how are you?
1: Hey, it's a pleasure. It's truly a privilege, Glenn. I listen to you all the time on the radio, and I realize, nope, I'm going to have to get in a suit and tie because I'm really up here on television with him.
0: Well, it's good to have you. So, how are things in Maine? Because I don't know what the hell happened to Maine. At one point, Maine was. Well, let me ask you this. Was it Stephen King living there? Is that what happened? It just got scarier.
1: I think we're seeing remnants of The Shining everywhere now. I will tell you, Glenn, I grew up in this state, and we were Norman Rockwell's America. We were World War II values. You know, that's what we were. I grew up working from the age of 12. Everything about this state was more or less wholesome. And now we've got the highest property taxes in the country with one of the lowest per capita incomes. We've got high income taxes. We've got drug traffickers everywhere, 8,000 overdoses. We've got the highest energy costs, the highest jump last year, 36%, because they pushed all this solar and wind crap everywhere. Our schools, and this is a shocker, our schools were actually at the top of the nation in the mid-90s. And at the end of the McKernan administration, and they are now number 50, according to U.S. News and World Report, and they're shot through with woke.
0: Oh, my gosh.
1: And then the last point that I just have to leave you with, because it'll resonate with you, and particularly since what you just read, we are like a mini Minnesota for fraud. We have, it's not just Somali fraud, and it is Somali fraud, but it's everywhere in this state. We have a state that, in general, the average Mainer cannot trust. And that really 3 years ago is part of what got me off the couch and said, you know, Bobby, you can sit around here and carp and listen to Glenn Beck about what all good people should go out and do, or you can go out and do it. And I really do believe good people have to act. You know, what did Edmund Burke say? All it takes for evil to prevail is for good people to do nothing. And I'm just not going to be that person.
0: So what's your background? Why are you qualified for this?
1: Yeah, so it's an interesting background. I do truly believe, even as you and I sit here today and people listen and watch, I believe that God puts us where we are meant to be, all of us, that just at this very moment, this is where we are meant to be. And my life experience was growing up working for World War II vets through 17, 18. My father never went to college. He was enlisted Navy. I ended up, my mom was a school teacher who for a lot of the time raised the four of us. And she just said, you got to go out and get an education, Bobby. We had no money. Zip. We had no electric heat. We chopped wood to be able to heat the house. But, you know, on a wish and a prayer, I ended up at Dartmouth, Oxford University, studying in economics, Columbia Law School. The Reagan White House clerked for a U.S. Court of Appeals clerk, Reagan appointee on the Ninth Circuit. So that was like a little patch of heaven in the middle of hell. And then I became Assistant Secretary of State, and I had 10 years Navy intelligence, and I've run a company for 25 years helping the Pentagon. So, and law enforcement was a huge part of what I've done for the last 30 years. So I look back here, I come to Maine, and I say, you know, it was other people who said to me, Bobby, look at this. You managed billions of dollars. You know, you shut down bureaucrats at the State Department. I was responsible for training all the Iraqi police and Afghan police. I set that up as Dave Petraeus did the military side. And you've managed big projects. You helped bring down the Cali cartel. You're all about counter-narcotics. You did all the CD training for the National Guard for decades. You're the guy that can help fix the drug problem, both on the addiction side, frankly, and on the law enforcement side. You're all about fraud. For 5 years, I was Gingrich's, one of his top federal investigators. I did the Waco hearings, all those hearings. And, you know, Gingrich supported me. Mises supported me. People say, You just got to get out there and go do it, Bobby. And so I feel like it's like a puzzle piece, Glenn. The problems of the state of Maine match with the life experience that God has given me, even though if you asked me 5 years ago, I would have never thought about it. And I, in terms of governorship, I was just waiting for Ronald Reagan to show up, and I would have supported him and made everything good.
0: We get calls from listeners in Maine all the time that say China is in our state and they are running these drug farms and nobody's doing anything about it.
1: You're absolutely part right.
0: Go ahead.
1: Yeah, no, to answer, preempt your question, but sorry. Of course. We have three major groups of drug traffickers up here. The Chinese triads that run between 300 and 400 of these grow houses, illegal marijuana that they put fentanyl on and distribute, which of course damages northwest, east, and south. It damages people. And you know, I can't tell you the number of overdoses tied to them, but I will tell you that fentanyl on their marijuana is a major issue. And I will also tell you that we have between 8,000 and 10,000 overdoses a year in this state. Hundreds and hundreds of fatal overdoses. You know, a comparable state like South Dakota has 65. So we can do better. The second thing I'll tell you is that we have the Sinaloa cartel up here. It's a major problem. They have gutted the state police. People don't even want to lateral into this state to do law enforcement. We will reverse all of that. And we have the Trinitarios.
0: What do you mean? How have they gutted it?
1: Oh, my God. I've been all over this state. Local law enforcement is literally being defunded. They've defunded big chunks of the state police. They've taken their authorities away. When they try to arrest people on 95, they're accused of racial profiling. So, of course, they default to not arresting people. We know where these drugs are coming from. The fentanyl, the meth, the heroin, the crack cocaine in larger quantities than we have ever, ever seen here and in larger purities. We know where it's coming from, Glenn. It's coming from very specific points in Boston, New York, and Connecticut. And we know how it's getting here. It's getting here up through 95 Lawrence and Lowell. We can almost, I mean, I talk to DEA every week. We can almost pick out the cars, but we don't do it because this governor, Governor Mills, has deauthorized and defunded huge chunks of the state police. I was up at the Holton Northern Border State Police Outpost not long ago, and they were down 41% in manning. Look, they have literally favored the illegal aliens. They've turned this into a sanctuary state, and a lot of the illegals show up in those Chinese grow houses. I mean, we have almost 8,000 illegals in this state. I will wire brush them out of this state starting day one.
0: Tell me about the person running that you're going to be running against. I mean, it's looking really good for the primary, obviously. But if you become the candidate, who is the Democrat? What are they running as?
1: You know, it's interesting, and I'm going to give you a little preemptive here again, just a simple statement. Democrats and independents, the traditional Democrats and traditional independents or unaffiliated voters, are just as sick and tired of all these high taxes, overreach, overregulation, drugs everywhere, schools that can't be trusted, as Republicans. And so one of the things that's happening here is that traditional Democrats and independents are calling me, joining me, literally almost in a revival type way at some of our meetings, turning into Republicans on the spot, pledging to register as Republicans, because they can't fathom that the candidates on the other side, and you mentioned Graham Plattner earlier in the Senate race, but that the candidates, Glenn, on the other side are so utterly morally bankrupt and dedicated essentially to putting bad money after bad. So the candidates are, we have this guy named Nirav Shah, who's like the Fauci of Maine, who shut down 55% of our businesses, shut down our schools, shut down our churches. He's a complete No, he's a horror story. And there's no way that Mainers are going to vote for that guy. Then you've got Hannah Pingree, the daughter of Shelley Pingree, who is the one who set up these new American offices and has imported all these illegal aliens. And she's basically a carbon copy of Janet Mills, who has incidentally endorsed her. You've got Shanna Bellows, who is the one that threw Trump off the ballot, lost hundreds of ballots, refuses to disgorge names to the federal government under subpoena. And then who else have you got? You got Troy Jackson in a funny little twist. And my God, you know, Maine is a small state, but we're a damn interesting state. We had a funny little mix because, no, we're very interesting. I mean, and when I get off this show, you know, I'll be running around in my plaid shirt because it's how we grew up. We're very simple-minded. I guess we are a very simple, common-sense-based, Norman Rockwell value-based state. And that's why all this is looking so goofy to a lot of Mainers that, you know, the Democrats have thrown up these candidates. But another one is this guy, Troy Jackson, who was head of the Senate, who decided that he would elevate himself by debating me, even in the primaries. So I said, let's go for it. Bring it, brother. And so we did it and just crushed him. And, you know, I think that's what's going to happen here in the general. We have so much to gain. We're only a couple of seats away, Glenn, from controlling the House, the Senate, the governorship. And I will strip the Supreme Court of all seven of its justices. They get 7-year terms. They all come due in that 4-year term. We will put constitutional conservatives on our Supreme Court.
0: Oh, my gosh. That is worth, that's almost worth moving to Maine to be able to vote up there for. I mean, holy cow, that's huge.
1: It is.
0: Can I just ask you, and you don't have to comment on this, but as somebody who is not there, you don't know what to believe. You're just seeing, America's watching what's happening in Maine from a distance, and you're not involved in the everyday back and forth. But Plattner, there's no way, no one would get the break of, oh, gee, I didn't know that was a Nazi symbol. Coupled with some of the crazy things that this guy has said, is that really who the Maine Democrat is?
1: So, you know, it's a great question, not one that is, people ask it every day of ourselves. I mean, I think Democrats are asking of themselves. I've asked the other Democrats in the gubernatorial to disavow him, and they've chosen not to so far. I assume they will not disavow him. You know, they're scraping the bottom of the barrel is what it boils down to here. Mills was completely shooed out because she's a failure, and all these other Democrats running for governor are carbon copies of her failure. But Graham Plattner is essentially a farce who is very well funded. He is the National Democrat Party, I'm sure, are just oohing and aahing over him. He presents well. He is a Nazi communist, woman hating, minority hating, veteran hating guy who somehow has grabbed national attention. I think he's a complete farce. And at the end of the day, I think he's like a bubble that pops toward the end of the cycle, the same way that others around the country who have thrown up just crazy people pop. But, you know, the problem is right now the Democrat Party in Maine, Glenn, has no one to reach to. They have no bench. There is no high integrity, I don't know what you'd want to call it, an Ed Muskie style Democrat up here. Frankly, we have lost the con. We had Margaret Chase Smith. We had people who were real, I think, believers in Maine first. You know, they didn't tolerate a lack of integrity. They didn't tolerate this kind of, I could use other words for it, but they're probably not on air good words to use. This guy is a complete farce, but it's because literally the Democrat Party has no one to put up that has high integrity, that has delivered anything. And all those things I talked to you about, the high property taxes, highest in the country, high income taxes, they just raised the income tax again, they just raised sales tax again, our schools that are at the very bottom, the drug traffickers everywhere, the energy costs. Yeah. The Democrats own all of these things, Glenn. They own every single one of these failures. So Plattner's just like, I don't know, flavor of the day. Grab a guy that'll get some media attention and get money.
0: I hope he is a balloon that pops in the end. Robert Bobby Charles, you can find his website, Bobby for Maine, F-O-R, BobbyForMaine.com. Follow him on X at Bobby for Maine. Bobby, best of luck. I hope you become the governor.
1: Thank you, Glenn. We're up by double digits in all seven polls, so I hope we're on our way. But you know what? It's through the tape every time. So thank you.
0: I know it is. Thank you. Appreciate it. All right. Let me tell you about our sponsor. Let's Pray America. I mean, real prayer. That kind of happens. Real prayer when somebody is scared or heartbroken or overwhelmed or desperate for God to intervene. And then we promise, make all kinds of promises. And then we're like, oh, I'm wet. Forget about that. This time I'm going to change. Can you help me on this? Real prayer, not from some formal religious exercise. Real prayer is a lifeline. And one of those things I know because I have seen it. I have been there and I have seen that God often answers prayers through the people who show up, the people who give, the people who help, the people who decide they're not just going to stand there while other people suffer. That's one of the reasons I'm proud to support the International Fellowship of Christians and Jews, and they provide food and shelter, medical care, emergency assistance to Jewish families, children, elderly people all around the world who are in very difficult circumstances, and those in Israel that are the same. 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That's not what God asked you to do. 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
15: Hey there, happy Thursday. I'm Hillary. This is your 4 Minute Buzz. And this hour, we are taking a look at highlights from one of our Blaze TV shows. Now, this hour, we're shining the light on the Aaron McIntyre show. And this week, McIntyre broke down the Treasury Department's subpoena of Twitch streamer Hassan Piker over his connections with the Cuban government. Here's a sneak peek of that episode.
16: Hassan Piker, he is unfortunately one of the most popular leftists to be streaming on the internet, has large crowds. A big fan of communism, a violent revolution, has regularly called for violence, and up to now has paid little to no cost for doing so. But recently it was announced that Hassan Piker has been drawn in for questioning. He's been subpoenaed over his possible connections with the Cuban government and other foreign entities that could be coordinating with progressive groups in the United States in order to radicalize them. Join me today to talk about how cooked Hassan Piker is one of our favorites. John D., thank you so much for coming on, man.
17: Well, thank you very much for having me. I'm absolutely honored to be here to dip my toe into the salty tears of Mr. Piker and friends.
16: Yeah, and Piker is in a hard place on pretty much every level you can imagine, but we'll start with his own current situation, his own current admissions on stream. So let me bring this up real quick. Hassan Piker is, of course, like I said, a live streamer, which means he spends a lot of time talking. I think it's like 8 hours a day, 10 hours a day, something insane. Like he basically just lives his life on camera, like eats meals on it. It's look, I get that I also do some live streaming for a living, but the level at which he does this seems wildly unhealthy. That said, here is Hassan Piker recently. Now, he has, like I said, been subpoenaed by the DOJ. They want to better understand his possible connections with the government of Cuba and everyone else involved. In fact, actually, before we hear his longer clip, let's just hear him boast about his connections with Cuba. He's just admitted this because what Hassan Piker does for a living is babble endlessly on stream. So he has not been careful with his words at all, and regularly brags about things he really, really shouldn't have, like, you know, his desire to murder capitalists or people on the right or sitting GOP senators. But here's him talk about his connections with Cuba.
18: I want to go to Cuba. Would you be down?
19: I fucking love Cuba.
18: Oh, yeah, you'd be down?
19: Yeah, I filmed a documentary there once.
18: The Cuban government actually hit my contact from the embassy and told him that if the only thing stopping us from coming to Cuba was the consistent internet access, we can make it happen.
19: Yeah, Cuba is sick.
20: Wait, the government reached out to you?
18: So, yeah, of course. It's, not reached out to me. There's there's a middleman there. Okay. Because I had a doctor from Cuba. Cuba does this thing called medical missions. Uh-huh. And they've been doing it since, I believe, like the 70s. And it's incredibly successful. They have a massive, very robust, like, medical program because kind of they have to because they're under an incredible sanctions regime by the United States of America that the rest of the world thinks is abhorrent, except for America and Israel that keep consistently vetoing it over and over.
16: So Piker just comes out and explicitly says, yes, I have been in contact with the government of Cuba. Well, they used a cutout at the embassy, to be fair. But I know I'm talking to intelligence agents from a foreign nation, and they're coordinating with me about the government of Cuba. So right off the bat, Hassan Piker has already been explicit about the fact that he is doing this. Now, Mr. D., I am unfortunately familiar with the attempts of foreign governments to influence Americans or those connected to America. I, too, have been contacted by people who are probably cutouts of foreign governments. Here's the thing. One, I don't work with them. I don't boast about working with them. Even, you know, I've spoken with Alexander Dugin, who himself is, you know, got some very, very bad opinions about the West. And when he later reached out and asked me to do some conference in Moscow, the answer was no, because I'm not a crazy person. I'm not going on what will obviously probably be the dime of the Russian government, or I don't even want to have some remote connection. I don't even want to attend it remotely because it's going to have something to do with that.
15: 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I'm Hillary. This has been your 4 Minute Buzz. And now here is the Glenn Beck Program.
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0: because the EU has a $5 a gallon tax for green energy. Meanwhile, there is no green energy. And the German people are feeling it. I just want to throw this in. When you humiliate the German people, when you take their pride away, when you take their work away, when you take their money away, gee, historically speaking, what do the German people do? This is not a good thing. This country was the stable country. This is the one. Remember, the reason why places like Greece love being in the EU is because Germany was paying for all of their retirement. Okay? It was the German taxpayer and the German industry was paying 90% tax decrease for the receipts. What do you think's going to happen to Greece and Italy and everybody else that Germans have been holding up? Meanwhile, the German people are a little divided, a little angry, a little anxious. Farmers now are blocking the roads with tractors. Why? Maybe because they can't even afford the fuel to get off of the street with their tractors. Workers are protesting the layoffs. Companies that are closing down, they can't fire them. In Germany, you can't fire them. So even though you're not making anything, you have to still pay them. Well, that's going to work out. Political parties that were considered the fringe are now rising because millions of people no longer believe the ruling class is listening to them. How long have I said this? Everyone who is concerned about Nazis, why don't you start responding to the people and listen to the people? Because once the people have gone through every single party and done their part and elected somebody else that said, I'm going to fix it. And then they get into office and they betray you and they don't fix it. They become part of the problem. They make it worse. You're left with crazy people who say, oh, I'll fix it. Okay, this is the part that every American needs to understand. That's about Germany. Let me make this about us here for a second. Give me 60 seconds back in a minute. 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
0: So let me take you from Germany. I'm going to use Germany as an example, but this is a message for every Western politician, every Western political party, and every citizen of the Western world. Germany is not collapsing because Germans are lazy or stupid. They're not. Germany has brilliant engineers. Germany has really great skilled workers, great companies, strong families. It's a little like America. So what's the problem? The system has failed because the leadership forgot a basic truth. Civilization depends on production. You may not like it. It might be so dirty. It might be so bad for the environment. You stop production, you don't have a country anymore. You have to feed people. Somebody has to build cars. Somebody has to run the power plants. Somebody has to refine the fuel. Somebody has to make the machine tools. Somebody has to keep the lights on. And we have been such... I can only think of bad words. We are such wieners. There isn't a man within the sound of my voice. Every man knows there are things you've got to do. You got to do that. You want to survive? I'm sorry. You may not like it. You got to do it. A country survives when work has dignity and industry has support. Germany began treating industry like a moral problem instead of the foundation of modern life. And that poison has spread through the universities and the media and the politics and the corporate boardrooms. Energy became nothing but political kabuki theater. Climate targets. It's a religion. It's not fact. It's not science. It's a religion. And all the leaders chase the applause at conferences while their factories are quietly dying or are now dead and buried. And it's happening all over the Western world. And now Europe's strongest economy, Europe's Texas and Florida, is collapsing. I want you to hear this warning, America. It's sitting right in front of you. We are closing power plants while demand for electricity is exploding. We are drowning builders and manufacturers in regulation. We are teaching young Americans that office activism matters more than making something real. We don't even know what's real anymore. We import what we used to build ourselves, a nation that has lost its confidence because it loses the ability to produce. And that's what this story is all about. Germany is showing the world what happens when a country slowly disconnects from physical reality. And it's not the people, it's the politicians of Germany. An economy can survive bad leaders for a season. A nation can survive corruption for a season. People can survive inflation for a season. But no country, no civilization survives after it forgets how to build, what the truth actually looks like. And that's the lesson. Now, here's the hopeful part. The people in Germany, I don't know about France, but in England, they still know how to build. Workers are still there. The engineers are still there. The craftsmen are still there. The people, the patriots of the country that don't want to dominate the whole world, just want Germany to be Germany, want America to be America, England to be England. They are still there and they want a future. A nation can recover when it just remembers what made it strong in the first place. We're the country that built the Hoover Dam and the interstate highway system, the arsenal of democracy, the Saturn V rocket, the greatest middle class the world has ever seen. It is time we get back to doing the things that built those people, that made us the industrial giant within a generation. Humans still know how to do things. What we're missing now is the courage to say plainly what prosperity is built on. All right. More in just a second. 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

0: Thanks so much for listening today. I want to talk to you a little bit about the mission that I'm on and invite you to join me on this mission. You know, for years, I think we as Americans have felt like strangers in our own country in a way. And I think more and more people feel this. The language has changed. The values have changed. The story has changed. And there's no way you keep a republic alive if you can't even explain what a republic is. And if you talk to people, what's a republic? They have no idea. Who's the president? I don't know. They might know this president. They probably won't be able to tell you the vice president. The average person can't tell you the three branches of government. They can, they'll preach to you about rights, but they have you seen those videos where these people are on the street? I've got a right. I've got a right. And people, no, you really don't. You don't have that right, moron. Politics and elections matter, but none of it holds if the culture collapses underneath it. A nation survives because the nation remembers who it is. And that is why I created Torch. And that is why we are launching something for the first time, first dipping our toe into the water on education. This summer, America is turning 250. And I'm going to spend the summer on Torch trying to help reclaim the story of the country together with you. It's a summer of education for America's 250, for the next 250. Beginning next month, we are going to launch a full educational series, and we start with the Bill of Rights. And every subscriber is going to receive an interactive lesson plan covering all 10 amendments that your family can study together. We really worked hard on these. And it's not about memorizing facts or dates or anything else. This is American apologetics. So you can have conversations with your kids and show them how to think, not what to think. And it will prepare them to have discussions, you know, with people who disagree with them as they search for their own truth. Why do we protect speech that we eat? Can you defend that? Why restrain government power, especially when there is a real threat? How do free societies survive deep disagreement without tearing themselves apart? We tried to look at all of the conversations we're having or should have, and tie them to the Bill of Rights. And that's what's happening all summer. That's one of the things. The questions that will shape our future, and our future must have the answers for them. We also created 10 original songs, one for each amendment, because kids will know these rights the same way earlier generations learned about Schoolhouse Rock. We created 10 songs. I think they're really great. And that shared memory of like Schoolhouse Rock, that means more than people realize. And because you asked for it, Torch subscribers are also going to receive the new commercial-free episodes of the American Story podcast, along with the first two chapters of the new dynamic audio version of Chasing Embers, a book that we put out a couple of years ago. It was a favorite with families. People asked, and it was because I didn't have the time. When are you going to put out the audiobook? We're putting it out, but in a very different way. I think you're going to love. I deeply believe in this project because I deeply believe in our country, and our country is in trouble. America still produces brave people, honest people, strong families, and citizens who want to leave something better behind for their children. If you're one of those people, this summer is about finding each other again. The summer of 250 begins in June. 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Glenn Beck is on.
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6: Brought to you by Cabinet Updates. President Trump had another cabinet meeting at the White House yesterday. Of course, topic of conversation centered on Iran mostly, with Trump saying they're running out of economic runway and that they want to make a deal. Treasury Secretary Scott Bessent says he still believes the various energy-driven price jumps consumers are facing are temporary.
7: I believe the prices are transitory. Oil will be lower than pre-conflict levels when this ends. Natural gas is already down, as you mentioned. Drug and pharmaceutical prices, they are plummeting, and rent is down. We are more resilient to energy price fluctuations due to your energy dominance agenda, deregulatory efforts, and we have never sold so much energy to the rest of the world.
6: Well, new inflation numbers, PCE inflation, the preferred number by the Federal Reserve, shot up to 3.8% in April, the highest level since 2023. This morning, Central Command posted that Iranian regime forces engaged in a quote-unquote egregious violation of the ceasefire agreement, launching drones and a missile at Kuwait. CENTCOM says they were all intercepted. Axios reports this morning the U.S. and Iran have reached a deal to extend the ceasefire and start negotiations on its nuclear program. That deal is reportedly awaiting Trump's final approval. Texas Democrat Senate candidate James Tallarico had one of his first major national interviews with CBS.
8: In 2021, in a speech during debate over transgender issues, you said God is non-binary.
9: I was being intentionally provocative with that statement. But what it means is that God can't be defined by human categories. The Apostle Paul, in his letter to the Galatians, says that in Christ there is neither male nor female. There are some statements that I've made that I certainly regret. There are statements that I've made where I've missed the mark. I'll be the first to admit that. But Ken Paxton is intentionally clipping my cringy comments.
6: Also on CBS, Jill Biden opened up about her husband's infamous, disastrous debate back in 2024.
10: Were you horrified as you saw it unfold?
11: I wasn't horrified. I was frightened because I had never, ever seen Joe like that before or since. Never.
10: Or since.
11: Yes.
10: Or you've since. Never seen him like
11: never.
10: That?
11: No.
10: What happened?
11: I don't know what happened. I mean, as I watched it, I thought, oh, my God, he's having a stroke.
6: Of course, we were all wondering the same or similar things. In 2024, it's now 2026, yet another reminder of the wicked people attached to or serving within that administration. By the way, Jill Biden was so concerned her husband had a stroke, she paraded him through a diner right after the debate. In Chicago, Mayor Brandon Johnson is blaming the continued outbreak of youth street takeovers, where unruly teenagers essentially perform a localized riot. Mayor Johnson says he has an interesting theory on who's actually responsible.
12: We prevent the vast majority of these from ever taking place. You know, there is an effort in city council to hold these social media apparatuses accountable. I believe that we should continue to explore that, and I'm going to continue to work with Alderman Hall around that. It's why we're actually taxing these big tech companies for the role that they have played in harming the mental health and well-being of our young people.
6: Former Vice President Mike Pence threw a furrowed brow, says everybody's just too mean these days.
13: I can say that your ideas are really bad. And they might be. I don't know you, but you might have really bad ideas. Without saying you're a bad person, right? I mean, I think negative personal attacks have no place in public life. And the American people want us to get back.
6: In completely unrelated news, the official account of the Democrats is on a heater this week, replying to a post from White House Deputy Chief of Staff Stephen Miller saying, quote, "Shut up, you ugly." And finally, we go to Florida, where the Palm Beach County Sheriff's Office engaged in a targeted enforcement operation on distracted drivers. This was back in February, and one stop didn't go according to plan.
14: Just doesn't bother you, huh?
15: Maybe it's different because I'm a girl.
16: Well, you're
14: going to
16: have to explain yourself.
17: Hello, ma'am. Hey, good morning. I'm Deputy Gasala with the Palm Beach County Sheriff's Office. Recently, you're being pulled over in the city of Lake Worth. Today, we're doing an operation for distracted driver, and you drove past me holding the phone with your right hand, manipulating that phone.
6: For those of you listening, the woman the officer pulled over does not, in fact, have a right hand.
17: I mean, I saw you
16: so
17: with the phone in your hand.
16: Obviously not. So you want to just call this a day?
17: Or? I don't want to call it a day. You had a hand up manipulating.
16: You just
17: the
16: said
17: phone.
16: My right hand.
17: Well, I thought I saw you with your right hand.
16: You
17: had a hand
16: didn't.
17: Up. The right hand. I saw you manipulate.
16: So you didn't.
17: With the right hand, perhaps not, right?
16: But I saw you. You didn't see me with my right
17: okay,
16: hand.
17: Okay, so are you saying
16: that you saw me with my right hand?
17: I know what I just said. I'm asking you now. Did you not have your phone on your hand?
16: I did not.
17: You did not have your phone on your hand?
16: I did not.
17: Hand to God, you did not have your phone on your hand.
16: Hand to God.
17: The other hand to God, you did not have your phone on your hand.
16: Hand to God.
17: Cool. You have your driver's license, registration,
16: yes,
17: and insurance with you.
6: That woman was still issued a citation, but the citation was dismissed this week, citing lack of evidence. That's what happened while we were away.
18: Goodness. All right, let's have an adult conversation about Iran and what seems to now be a pending deal here that is not possible to have online. And I'm going to talk about that, too. And more next year on The Steve Dace Show.

0: And greetings. Happy Thursday. Welcome to the Steve Dace Show here live and on demand on Blaze TV, radio, and podcast. I'm Steve Dace with Aaron McIntyre. Todd Erzin joins us. He's on location as the Erzin family continues their outstanding athletic exploits. He's down in Fayetteville, Arkansas over the next few days, but he is here with us now. Coming up on today's show, Eric Metaxas is going to join us. His new book coming out next week. Pre-sales available at this moment. Revolution, the birth of the greatest nation in the history of the world. All right, he's going to join us to discuss that coming up later on in the program. And then for Theology Thursday, it dawned on me, you know, I kind of dropped something yesterday. Maybe it was a couple days ago on the show now. Talking about what the two most important truths you could ever learn are. And that those two most important truths are that God is God and I am not. And that Jesus loves me, this I know, for the Bible tells me so. And it dawned on me as I was searching for this week's Theology Thursday topic that if I'm going to throw that out there casually, that those could be the two most important truths you ever learn in life, I maybe should explain myself further. So we're going to do that coming up for Theology Thursday. Literally everything that you need to know. I didn't say want to know. Didn't even say have to know. Everything you need to know about yourself, why you are the way you are, why this world is the way that it is, and what to do about it can all be answered in just those two statements. God is God and I am not. And Jesus loves me, this I know, for the Bible tells me so. And I will explain coming up in the next hour of the program for Theology Thursday. But speaking of book sales, again, you guys, this has been just an incredible opening week launch for Why Independence Day. America is great because God is good. We've now entered into the top 500 books overall on Amazon out of 32 million books. So that's pretty good. Just 2 days into release, we're the number 7 overall best-selling new release children's book in the country, regardless of genre. We're the number 8 overall Christian children's book in the country. We're in the top 50 overall of best-selling new release books in the country. This has just been incredible. You guys have crushed the debut of my new book, the conclusion to my trilogy of children's books on America's Christian heritage, Why Independence Day, America is Great Because God is Good. I mean, it kind of seems weird when I look at the Amazon charts and I'm ranked ahead of the Disney Pixar Toy Story 5 illustrated book for the new Toy Story movie. That just blows my mind. Let's just say Disney's marketing budget, it's going to be a little bit larger than my own. You're my marketing budget. You guys are. You're it. You're the marketing budget for this book. And you guys have been incredible. So thank you. And if you've received your copy and you loved it, if you guys, it's time maybe to start posting reviews for it as well. Because this is the kind of thing that'll get reviewed bomb by the demoniacs on the other side, right? When they see something like this trending, particularly for kids, they don't want Satan's youth ministry that they've constructed over there infiltrated. So we are going to need you guys' reviews as well about how much you love the book. So thank you guys so much. Available now, Why Independence Day, America is Great Because God is Good. And you guys have just crushed this opening week debut. So very blessed and honored and humbled. Thank you guys very much. So here's what I want to do, gentlemen, to lead off the show. I want to have a conversation about the Iran, my analysis of Iran. I've kind of hinted at some of these things, but I'm going to say, I'm going to put them together in a package of analysis that I will never say online, never say. And I'm going to explain why that is too. Aaron, I also, you know, typically just let you do whatever you want in terms of what you and the AI says is the best messaging and branding for the shows when we post them. I would like no hint of this either. Okay. When we post the show, these shows a little bit later on. All right. If you're okay with that.
1: I think the title, The Two Most Important Truths You Can Learn, is probably going to be good enough.
0: Okay, good. In fact, let me start back to front and explain to you why I'm never going to discuss this online. Something happened a week ago that alerted me. And I think I shared this with the two of you. So I posted a response to Trump saying, we have to bring in hundreds of thousands of Chinese communist students or the universities will go out of business. He said this before, but he said it again just like a week or week and a half ago. And I posted something that said 77 million people voted for Donald Trump in this last election. I'm among them. I would venture a guess fewer than 6 of them agree with this statement. And let's just say I saw some folks who are nihilistic agents and either actively attempting to divide our coalition, or it's just the unintentional outcome of their cancerous blackpilling, who have ignored me, who know me, but have ignored that I've existed for a minute. And they suddenly now all wanted, they suddenly, not all of them, but a few of them wanted to share this post. And I learned a bit of a lesson in that scenario. That I am not going to be used by Sims for Islam. I'm just not. And if I am, then they're going to have to do way more work than just sharing my stuff on social media. They're going to have to dig through the show the hard way. Look for clips that maybe they can use. I have my issues and disagreements with Trump and this White House at times, but I know of no other organized movement, no other organized movement that is standing up against the spirit of the age. Are the two of you aware of another front we could go and fight other than the MAGA front? Is there another organized front you guys are aware of here that is doing at least anything to push back against the spirit of the age? Is there another front out there that I'm not aware of?
1: Mike Pence has a few things to say.
0: I mean, yeah, exactly. Yeah. So the answer is no. The no said front exists. This is the army we have. This is the king we have. These are the generals we have. So I'm not going to be used to be an op, to be a dispiriting op against my own army, my own team. Does that make sense? Do you guys have any thoughts on what I just said there?
1: No, that makes sense. No.
2: It's just being shrewd, wise as serpents.
0: But you know this, Todd, from being in a family of athletic excellence, there are conversations that at times need to happen internally within a team, right? And you just run out there and tell the media, yeah, that way, you know, I'm sure Ainsley does this all the time. Well, you know, I ran my best, but the chick that was picking up the baton behind me just completely blew the thing. That never happens, right? Okay.

0: But you're not going to do that. And that's maybe a conversation that gets had a little bit later on in private, but you don't go to the microphone and just, you know, share your junk for all to see when you're on a team, right? You don't do stuff like that, right?
1: Yeah, that's correct.
0: So it doesn't mean that there doesn't need to be tough conversations had. It doesn't mean that there should never be disagreements aired, but I'm not going to be used as an unwitting tool by people who have a newfound respect for Islam. I'm not going to take part in that. So on social media, I'm going to largely stay away from much of this kind of stuff after what I saw happen last week. But I think here on this show, we do need to still have serious conversations. And you guys need to know what I really think, regardless of consequences. That's what you guys signed up for. That's what we promised to give you. And so that's what we're going to do now. I think we need to have a very adult conversation about this Iran war. Because, and the reason why I think now is the time to have it, is it seems as if this is the closest to this thing coming to an end. Or at least an end for now. This is the closest that this seems to be coming to an end that we have seen yet. Now, here are the details reported by numerous outlets of the deal that the president is considering whether or not to sign off on. The ceasefire will be extended via a memorandum of understanding. That MOU establishes a 60-day window to launch negotiations on Iran's nuclear program. All right, so it's a deal to get a deal. That's what it is. It's a deal to open up a deal or to potentially pursue a long-term deal. During the 60-day period, shipping through the Strait of Hormuz will be unrestricted. The U.S. Navy will lift its blockade in proportion to the restoration of commercial shipping, meaning that what that means is that our blockade will be reduced, tied directly to how much free flow of goods and services Iran allows. That's what that means. Iran will include a commitment not to pursue a nuclear weapon in the Memorandum of Understanding. The Memorandum of Understanding will also state that the nuclear issues will be discussed first during the 60-day window. That meaning now that they go into this exclusive negotiating period for a longer-term deal, nothing else gets discussed until Iran's seal for weapons of mass destruction is talked about. No diversionary tactics, that has to be discussed first. The U.S. will commit to discussing sanction relief and the release of frozen Iranian funds in response to that stipulation being honored. The Memorandum of Understanding will also include a mechanism to help Iran begin receiving goods and humanitarian aid for the people. All right, so that is the deal. I'm not going to analyze the terms of the deal or whether it's a good deal or not. Because if there was ever a moment that this creed of our show was true, this is one of those moments. We are not a nation of laws, and we never have been. We're a nation of political will, and we always will be. And this is one of the reasons why we're in the situation that we're in right now. And these are things I've alluded to and distressed over since we first discussed as a nation going down this road. And it's this point right now, the point we're at right now, is why I was against this, despite my utter, I believe, righteous indignation and detesting of the Iranian regime. The details of this deal do not matter. Only the willingness to enforce them does. Let me repeat that. The details don't matter. Only the willingness to enforce them does. Because while I am not any kind of military strategist, nor did I stay at a Holiday Inn Express last night, nor have I ever saved a bunch of money on my life insurance or car insurance from Geico, I am an expert on human nature. And the reason why I'm an expert on human nature is because I'm pretty informed as to what the handbook, the guidebook, the user's manual for the human species has to say about us. That's the word of God. And everything I don't know about military strategy, I know about human nature. And we are now at the juncture now that military strategy is not the realm of confrontation we're in now. We're at the point of this now that human nature and worldviews and belief systems matter. And worldview is destiny. No one rises above their own worldview. your world.

0: view is your ceiling, theologically, morally. It's the ceiling of who you are as a person, is your worldview. And if there has been, I think the greatest strength of this president is his understanding that a deal can usually be made. And I think the greatest achievements of this president have been, for example, his ability to be both the most pro-Zionist president I think we've ever had, but then also assemble the most comprehensive list of Arab allies I think we've ever had simultaneously is evidence to this. But I also think when art of the deal is your worldview, again, that's your ceiling. And I think from a worldview perspective, when we've seen this president falter, like COVID, for example, he tried to parlay the building of the wall into giving Dreamer amnesty to the Democrats in his first term. Didn't work. Another example. And I think that it's possible. I don't know if it's likely, but I do think it's possible that this mistake could be made again here, and I want to explain why. Because I think there's one thing that this president struggles in his worldview to absorb. It is that some people just want to watch the world burn. And there is not always a deal to be made. There was never going to be a deal to be made with Fauci and Birx. They were there to end your presidency. They were agents of your opposition. There was never going to be, that's why you had to fire them. There was never a deal to be made. There was never, you know what, you guys go do your thing over here. No, that was never going to work. And I think, I think when there is a deal to be made, Donald Trump's among the greatest presidents in modern American history. When there is not a deal to be made, he is susceptible to making historic levels of mistakes, and we saw that during COVID. And the reality is, if they're any bit as close to the demoniac regime as our own talking points claim, and I would argue those talking points line up with, you know, 50 years of action, reality, you know, a tree by its fruit. Faith without works is dead. I think we know quite a bit the works of the faith of the Iranian regime. They have proven it time and time again. It is very possible there is no way to negotiate with this regime. And that we are unevenly yoked from a resolve perspective. It's not that we are superior to Iran, dramatically so, in every aspect of this fight but one. And it's maybe the most important one. Resolve. They don't care what they do to their people. They don't care how many of their people they lose. They're on a mission from Allah. We do care about those things. They don't have to worry about elections. I know the president's getting criticized for what he said yesterday. I don't care about the midterms. You need to understand the president has to say that. He's right to say that. He's in the midst of a high, tense negotiation. He cannot let the Iranian regime see that he is internalizing the inflation news, the bad polling, because that'll strengthen their resolve to stick it out all the more. Just as we did in Iraq and Afghanistan, it didn't take very long to remove the Taliban, and it didn't take very long to remove Saddam Hussein. And if we really wanted to, we could uproot this entire Iranian regime and really their descendants to the fourth generation, probably in about 30 days or less. But the problem, as we learned in Afghanistan and Iraq, is what comes next. And in Iran, you're dealing with a larger country than Iraq and Afghanistan and a way more complicated sectarian one. You have the Kurds in the north who want their own country. You have a large secularized youth population that never existed in Iraq, couldn't, and never existed under the Taliban in Afghanistan. And we saw them hit the streets in the tens of thousands, the streets of Tehran, this winter before this conflict began. You still have a very large Shiite Muslim population there. So even if you got rid of this regime, the branch of Islam that is still a millennia and a half old rival to the Sunnis would still be ascendant demographically. At the start of this war, there was at least 150,000 Revolutionary Guard soldiers, hardened terrorists trained by this regime, some from Iran, some from other countries. This was essentially the ecosystem feedback loop for Iran's terror proxies. You're either serving in the Revolutionary Guard or you're serving in organizations like Hamas and Hezbollah. We know that they will fight to the last drop of blood. What we don't know anything about is the at least 300,000 in the Iranian National Army who did not try to put down the revolts and protest this winter, but also didn't stand up and defend them either, just kind of stood by. We don't really know much about them. We don't have a figure, an al-Sisi level figure. We don't know who could subdue this country. We just know we can't. You have the grandson of the Shah, but he's been living in luxury for many years. Are all these factions truly willing to immediately submit to him? The answer is probably no. And so therefore, what would it take from us? What investment would we be willing to make to secure the establishment of his government? That's not a price I want to pay. I'm going to guess there's no one within the sound of my voice that wants to pay that price. I'm going to say exactly no one. I'm going to say straight up, if the choice was more Chinese college students or we secure the new Iranian regime on the ground for the grandson of the Shah, I'm going to guess people would probably vote for more Chinese college students. I know I would. I've got a son-in-law on the guard. He's got, you know, my second granddaughter on the way. I just don't think it's worth his life to go die to secure the gambit. That's not even a guarantee of securing the Shah's grandson as the new leader of Iran. All the options here are questionable to unknowable to bad. And so here we are. I think we've kind of hoped that we would degrade them enough that things might organically fall apart. They have not. We told the population to not go out into the streets and wait for a signal. So there has been the Iranian regime has been able to focus all of its energies on just us and not its rear flank at home, because they're not facing a mass amount of uprisings on the ground there. And even if there's just a handful of these people when this is over, they're going to shake their fist at the great Satan, fire up the propaganda and say, see, we have more resolve. And I've never seen how we were going to get out of this reality. And the way that things have just transpired in the last few weeks have only confirmed my fears of this. Because again, some men just want to watch the world burn. There's a reason why God said to the Israelites, when you go into Canaan, leave nothing. Leave nothing behind. You're the urban renewal program. Can't assimilate with this. So don't. Unfortunately, they didn't listen. And it's one of the reasons why we're still sitting here having all these same arguments now for 3,000 years. It's also very possible we could get the deal here. They agree. And for a few months, they put on a great show. And then they decide, all right, yeah, your midterms are coming back. Your economy's coming back. That menace Trump looks like he might actually win the midterms. What could we do? How could we inject ourselves in order to destabilize this this momentum for our the great Satan one more time? I just never saw a way that we were ever going to be able to negotiate in good faith with a demon-possessed regime. And now we are here. But I don't know what other alternatives that we have. Because we simply cannot afford, nor do we have the resolve. And it's why we don't have the resolve. We all know we can't afford to do this. We all know we lost way too many people who died to essentially create an Iran proxy state in Iraq and in Afghanistan that had fewer Christian churches than it did before we toppled the Taliban. And then we left a bunch of our own behind in one of the most shameful moments in American history. We all know we cannot afford this. We also all know Iran cannot have a nuclear weapon. That's why I liked last year's approach of Operation Midnight Hammer. So what's the way out here? I do not know. there's no way to have a way out here without trusting the Iranian regime to some respect. And precisely because I think they are what we claim they are, that's going to take a lot of faith. Here's the other thing that's going to take, though, a lot of fear from us. That's why the terms of this deal do not matter. Our willingness to enforce them does. We're going to have to mow this lawn a few times. Don't just mow your lawn once. Move into a new house. Maybe the previous people didn't take care of the lawn. It's full of weeds. You fertilize it, pluck those weeds. You don't just do that once. You got to keep doing it over and over again, year after year, season after season. So here's what we're going to do. We're going to put a pin in this conversation right here. And then in the overtime today, Todd and Aaron, I want you guys to respond to what our audience just heard from me. Because I've put a lot out there, and I'm sure you guys have some things you want to say. And that'll be in our overtime today for Blaze TV subscribers at blazetv.com/Dace. 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More in a moment.
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0: All right, back here on the Steve Day Show. And very much looking forward to this conversation because I've been hearing about this, this book from its author for like a year. I can't do this right now, Steve. I'm working hard on this book. Can't do this right now. Very important book. Maybe the most important one I've written. Been working a ton on this. Then he sent me a copy. I'm like, he's worked a ton on this because like 7,000 pages. Okay. Comes out on June 2nd. Revolution, the birth of the greatest nation in the history of the world, from multiple best-selling author Eric Metaxas. I love that cover and anxious to dig into this one. My friend, good to see you, brother. How are you?
10: It is only 600 pages.
0: Only 600. Okay.
10: Yes. And it's very readable. People have been telling me that. That's, of course, your greatest fear. That people will be like, well, I'm excited that people are finding it like very readable. And listen, the story of the birth of America should be exciting, should be fun. By God's grace, I hope my telling of it is. It's certainly important.
0: No doubt. In fact, I often like to start with authors with their subtitles, because I think it tells us a lot about why they did what they did. So let's just go right to your subtitle. The birth of the greatest nation in the history of the world. Prove it.
10: Well, What's that just mean? Says that I'm a MAGA lunatic and I don't know what I'm talking about. I think, it's funny when I think about what was my assignment on this book? What was my job? Like, what did I want to do? Basically, Steve, I thought, you know, the 250th is here coming up. We need a solid accounting of how it all happened. And I look out there and I do not see, I mean, there's a million books on the revolution, but to tell the whole story, I always say, I want to give somebody a book and go, It's all here. It's like I did that with Bonhoeffer. Like, you don't need to read 10 books or what. Like, it's all here, what you need to know. And I got to tell you, you cannot overstate the outrageousness of the birth of America. It is an outrageous, epical, unprecedented moment in the history of the world. This is not just another nation. This is a new kind of nation invented by God and handed to, you know, the men of the revolution. It's like, here, you can govern yourselves the way the Israelites did at Sinai 3,000 years ago. You can have no king but the Lord. That's a new idea in the history of the world. So I don't think you can overstate any of this stuff. And I think that part of the reason I have this urgency to get this book in everybody's hands, it's like, you need to know that this country is not just better than other countries. There's nothing like this country. There's never been anything like it. We have the privilege, the honor of getting to live here. We need to know the story. We need to know that apart from faith in the God of the Bible, there is zero chance that a country like this could ever come into being. And I have to say that our way of governing ourselves, where we actually look to God, we don't just, you know, govern ourselves. We're under God's authority. That's all in the founding. And that wasn't not clear. That's not clear in a lot of books on the revolution at all. A lot of times they lean away from it. They're afraid of it. It makes them uncomfortable. This is true. And it is why this is the greatest nation in the history of the world. We always have to say, like, oh, it's flawed. Yeah. Well, obviously you're flawed. Mm-hmm. I know you. You know me. I'm flawed. Yeah, we're flawed. But just because it's not perfect, we're not yet in the kingdom of heaven. But this nation is, you know, they want all of these founders. And again, I didn't really understand this until I did the research, but you're like, they all understood the narrative is we want to bring biblical principles into government. We want to govern under God. That was a wild idea. The British were not doing that. The British kind of leaned in that direction, sort of, in the previous century, and then they kind of batted it away. Nah, not interested. What happened 250 years ago is unprecedented in world history. We need to know the story. We need to know the players. Shame on us if we don't. Shame on me that it takes me to this point in life to really dig in and understand this. And so I am very excited. If Americans can understand this, it's a new day. It is a new day. Mm-hmm. And this is the 250th year. This is the time. That's the assignment.
0: Give us a couple of things that are misconceptions that maybe you had or that the average normie American has about this event, that in all the research you did to write this book, you surprised you or you cleared up.
10: Well, look, the big one, the monster one, is that you could get a country like this from deists or from French Enlightenment rationalists. Mm-hmm. That is lunacy. And then when you look at the details, you realize that there's zero chance. And by the way, none of them were deists. I mean, the least religious men, which would be like maybe Franklin and Jefferson, even they got the narrative that we're going back to the Sinai covenant. We're going to look to God. We're out of Egypt. We've gone through the Red Sea and we're now in the wilderness and we look directly to God. And this is just not debatable. And that's kind of where I get like passionate. It's like, it's not even debatable. So the fact that we live in a country where most people can think, well, yeah, it was the French Enlightenment. That is complete baloney. It's a misunderstanding of all of this stuff. You know, if anything, it's the Scottish Enlightenment. And if anything, the French Enlightenment did was by criticizing Christianity kind of harshly, it forced the actual Christians to think about, yeah, what do we really, really believe? We don't just believe some fussy religious stuff. What is at the heart of it? And at the heart of it is religious liberty, freedom of conscience, which you get out of the Reformation. The idea that you cannot force people to buy into your faith. And that's the nature of the faith. That's the paradox at the heart of religious liberty, at the heart of freedom. And our founders understood this, and they were able to create a country that in many ways is profoundly, inescapably Christian. But at the heart of that Christianity is religious liberty, which means you can't force somebody to be a Christian, which means the government is not going to weigh in on you have to go to this church or you can't go to that church or whatever. So it is absolutely amazing and horrifying to me that most of us don't know this, that most of my life I miss this, that we live in a culture that pretends like Yeah, they were kind of deists. They were as deists as Billy Graham. It's just insanity that we live in a country where you hear that parroted over and over on the PBS Ken Burns documentary. A few people say it. I thought, that's just insane. It's not even close, but we've heard it so much. It's like the propaganda that we hear about all kinds of stuff. It's just, it's garbage. We need to reject it, and we need to know the truth and tell the truth to everyone else.
0: Conversely, what was the most inspirational confirmation you received? Things that you suspected or knew that were confirmed even more so as you were putting this book together?
10: Well, I guess part of it is, I mean, it's kind of the same thing, except the flip side of it. These were mostly profound men of God. And when you see that, and when you see that George Washington, who's always presented as some kind of aloof deist, oh, no. He said enough and did enough that you realize this man was depending on Providence, capital P. He knew that if we do not honor God, God will not honor us. We cannot hope to win. We cannot begin to hope to win unless we honor God in how we fight. He knew that God acts in history and that all he could do is do his best and make sure that his officers and his men comport themselves in a way that's worthy of God, that honors God, that they would not stoop to the barbarism of the British. That's a big part of the story, is that the British elites were barbarous, in many cases, monsters, raping, pillaging, hiring Hessians and Native Americans to terrorize civilians, to rape and torture. I mean, they just wanted to crush the Americans, utterly godless, the British elites. I mean, I document that. I didn't really get that until I wrote this book. I was like, wow, these were godless. They mocked the religion of the colonies. And the colonials, the Americans, were largely Christian. I mean, even those who weren't dramatically Christian were culturally Christian. Everybody knew the Bible inside and out. It was just sort of like completely different cultures. So you get a battle of good versus evil. And the way the British treated their prisoners, American soldiers would surrender and the British would bayonet them to death. They didn't believe in the rules. They believed in winning, terror. I mean, I didn't know that. So it's really very much a battle of good versus evil. So if you're just watching the movie, honestly, you'd say, like, those are the good guys. Like, I don't know if they win or not, but they're definitely the good guys. That is something that I didn't know. And it made me see that this nation was born out of people of faith. It's not escapable, no matter how you look at it. It was really, I mean, even people that Henry Knox, John Hancock, all of them are just quoting scripture and appealing to God constantly. It's wild. I mean, it's wild that we don't know this, that this is who we are. This is our history.
0: Eric, talk to the young man right now who is concerned that the age of a first-time median home buyer in America is 41.
10: Yeah.
0: Can't afford to fill up his gas tank. Is struggling to find a girl that doesn't have multicolored hair and 3 abortions, or is at least contemplating a willingness to do so, and is attracted to some of the more nihilistic voices within the social media digital world, right? And he's attracted to this because he's thinking that this legacy that you're describing is no longer accessible. It's no longer attainable. And that they're being that, and that if they're boomer grandparents, you work forever to pay off their Social Security and Medicare. But if you want your college loan debt retired, you're a socialist and suck it up, kid. Right. That young man is essentially the RSS feed for the Nick Fuentes of the world. Right.
10: Okay? Yeah. Yeah.
0: Explain to him why this book by you is an important read for him in particular.
10: Well, first of all, I mean, I have to say, anybody who buys into hopelessness or nihilism, anybody who's listening to siren songs of really vile people, they're the Nick Fuentes and others, these are vile voices. If you listen to that, you're on the hook, basically. God knows what you're doing there. You're not honoring God. You're not honoring, even if you don't know God, you're not honoring truth and beauty and love. these are dark voices designed to pull you away from God's purpose. And the number one thing I would say, especially for young men, you need to open your heart to Jesus. You need to say, Lord, I do not have the answers. The odds are stacked against me, but you say you're real. You need to lead me and guide me in my career, in everything. And if I'm not led by you, I will fail. And I speak as somebody who was once one of those young men. I remember what it was like to be totally lost and to say, I don't know how I'm going to do this. I don't know. Listen, you don't need to know. You need to open your heart to God, obey God, and ask him to lead you. And in his timing, he will lead you. And if you don't believe that, you're dead. If you don't believe that, you will fail. And, you know, you'll hang out with people that are telling you what you want to hear in your misery. God has a plan for everyone, every single one. He's got a plan for you, but he's not going to force you to take it. But if you will honor him, open your heart to him and say, you tell me what to do. Tell me how to behave and tell me what to do. And please lead me and guide me. He will do that because he loves you. But he won't force you. He will let you wander as long as you feel like wandering. But I wouldn't recommend it. Wandering is ugly. I have wandered. It's not good. We've got to give our hearts to Jesus. He has a plan for every person. Forget about statistics. Forget about that. It's about you and God. He has a plan for you. And that's just, I've lived that. And I know many people who've lived that. And it's the only way to live. He created us to live that way. And so, you know, the story of the American Revolution, it's a beautiful story. And it's a story, by the way, of many very young men. I mean, it's astonishing how young some of them were, where they were men, even though they were very young, and they were leaders. I mean, I think of Nathan Hale. What a hero. I wrote a chapter on him. Ken Burns' PBS documentary gives him 10 seconds. It's sick.
0: He's the one who said the only regret that I have is I only have but one life to give for my country, correct? That's who Nathan Hale is.
10: I mean, it's, yes, one of the most amazing young men. You talk about a role model. Wow. Dr. Joseph Warren, killed by the British at Bunker Hill at 34. He was like a Charlie Kirk. They couldn't even believe it when he was killed. Like, where do we go from here? He was 34. Henry Knox was 25 when Washington gives him to head up the artillery for the army. They're all of these figures, young men, all of whom were serious Christians. It's really amazing. And I could go on and on and on. Very young men who kind of stepped up. And I really think that, you know, it's wrong if we don't understand that that's God's will, is that when we're young, we would turn to him and step up. And listen, if it's tough, it's tough. God is with you when it's tough, because most people who have lived understand sometimes life is tough. Sometimes marriage is tough. Sometimes raising kids is tough. Sometimes paying the bills is tough. That's life. But if you do it with God, it's a whole other thing. He is with you in it, and you can have joy in it. You can have hope in it. That's the way he calls us to live. And I really feel like part of telling the story of the revolution is that we need to know this story. It will give you hope for your own life, frankly, because they never should have succeeded. They never should have succeeded, but they put their hope in God. Washington did, clearly. John Adams is one of the great heroes of this story. I mean, it is a story that, you know, if Americans don't, if we don't know our story, we cannot possibly succeed. I mean, that's clear to me. And we've drifted in my lifetime. We've drifted away from where everybody used to know this. Put a microphone in somebody's face in 1960 at Main Street America. They all knew all these names and they could tell you the stories. We need to get back there. And I wrote the book so that pretty much everything you need to know is in here. And you can't help but be inspired. There's just no way. When you read these stories, this is true. This is real. This is how the birth of America happened. And in our 250th year, like, we can't really go on without knowing this. And at the heart of it, God is at the heart of it. And, you know, that's the way it was then. And that's the only way it can be, that if you want liberty, you need to understand who is the God of liberty. And they got that like crazy. We pushed it out of our schools. We need to get this.
0: Amen. That's a pretty good pitch. So pick it up. You can pre-order it now. Releases on Tuesday, June the 2nd. Revolution, the Birth of the Greatest Nation in the History of the World by best-selling author Eric Metaxas. Good to see you again, brother. It looks like a fantastic book. Can't wait to dig into it. I hope it sells a million copies. I do. Thank you.
10: God bless you. Thank you, my friend.
0: You bet. Take care. Gentlemen, we got about a minute left. Any thoughts on that? I think I've given the book to you, Todd, to read first. because I've got a list of stuff I've got to get through. So I'm anxious to get to the initial report from you on this one.
11: Yeah, I can't wait. A lot of overlap with what I've been talking about and putting your book out, Steve. Listen, Eric mentions very important words there. Obey, how to behave. And that has everything to do with why this modern generation thinks they were deists. It's because those are the ears we have to hear. Because, quite frankly, most conservative Christians, Catholic or Protestant, while they argue with themselves, most of them are functional deists. And that's what they want to be. They don't want to behave. They say they don't have to. They don't want to do because, you know, they've got other concerns. So that's why I have my Anon account. We have to look that in the eyes, Christians, Protestant and Catholics. We basically are functional deists, and we lie to ourselves about what we must do, how we must behave, how we must obey all the time.
12: Yeah, Todd is invoking that moralistic therapeutic deism. That's basically much of the church in America these days. And, you know, as you were taking us through your tour of the Capitol, and I remarked at one of the paintings of the signing of the Declaration of Independence, wondering about all of the stories of the men in that room. It sounds like Eric did a wonderful job of detailing some of the most fascinating stories in the founding of our nation. And I can't wait to read this book as well.
0: Well, this is actually a great segue to where we're going next, so stay tuned.
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0: 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And then finally, make sure to subscribe to the podcast, as many of you have. So thank you for that. You're the biggest part of our audience. You're why we have the best podcast rankings we've ever had right now. So thank you guys for that. All you got to do, hit subscribe, or if you're on Apple iTunes, follow to ensure that every time you get a new episode, it'll be right there in your podcast feed. And then tens of thousands of you have left us 5-star reviews. Thank you so much for each and every one of those. We would appreciate adding even more because that helps the show to grow too. 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You know, most people think waking up in the middle of the night, just a part of life. 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So this week on Theology Thursday, I decided this morning that we were going to talk about something I just kind of casually interjected into the program the other day, that the two greatest truths you could ever learn in your life are the following: God is God and I am not, and that Jesus loves me, this I know, for the Bible tells me so. And I think it was, I think a great way to launch this discussion is to follow up exactly what was just said by Todd on the show. Todd used the term functional deists. Functional deists. Let me define Todd's term. And Todd, if you don't like the definition I'm about to give it, tell me, because I'm going to define it in a way that will feed into the conversation that I'm about to have. So, if I'm hijacking your definition for my narrative, let me know, okay?
1: I'm confident you're going to nail it.
0: All right. So a functional deist. Who are deists? Right. Deists were, it was essentially a post-Enlightenment philosophical fad in Europe by, you know, the academic upper crust people that thought, well, yep, there is still a God, but essentially he's an observer. He's a dispassionate observer, maybe a kid with an anthill. You know, he's just kind of casually following along what goes on down here. But he really is either disinterested or not interested enough to intervene. And he just kind of leaves it up to us from here to figure it out. He made us in his image, but then he's just kind of observing what goes on. He's on the sidelines. And the reason that you can tell that your founders were not by and large deist, as you were told, is because one of the words they use the most frequently in all of their writings is providence. Providence would be, deism would be anathema to providence. Because in their age, what providence meant was the hand and will of God. That's what it meant. That God was specifically and supernaturally intervening in order to guide and direct events. Furthermore, the final paragraph of the Declaration of Independence says that they appeal to the supreme ruler of the universe to judge the rectitude of their actions. And rectitude is a synonym for motivations, or righteousness, or correctness. Meaning, you have the is what you're doing righteously or correctly motivated? And they are saying to God, hey, if what we're doing here is wrong, does not align with your will, then don't let it succeed. Stop us. We hold ourselves open to your judgment. We invite it, in fact. If you believe that God is a passerby, he's an observer only, he's a kid with an anthill, you're not writing and saying things like that. And then maybe you might do it as a rhetorical flourish or to, you know, kind of front that that's, you're about that, you know, life, you're about that faith. But here's what you're certainly not going to do if you're a deist. You're not going to say that and then say, and unless God says no, we're going to launch a war with the most powerful army in the world. And just pray that we're doing what God wants us to do. Because we couldn't possibly win this thing without him. Anyway, so these are not the actions of those who view God as a disinterested cosmic, gallery sitter. These are the statements and actions and proclamations of people who believed and trusted and hoped that God was anything but very active in the guiding and redeeming of his creation.
1: Which is why they were put in charge of artillery at the age of 25 and not playing video games and using anon accounts.
0: There it is. I want America to know that we got to 8 minutes after hour two, mainly because I did most of the talking before Todd dropped that in. So take a drink, right? It is, you know, it's 5 o'clock somewhere, right?
1: Well, you nailed it. So you inspired me. I blame you.
0: I appreciate it. Yes, I am your muse. You bet. Yes. So then when we are functional atheists, what does this mean? Let me give you an example of functional deism, I should say. Let me give you an example of functional deism. And I was in a meeting many years ago. This would have been, about 15 years ago. And it was before the Iowa caucuses. And a bunch of Christian leaders got together, and there'd be several names in this room that you would know. And a bunch of Christian leaders got together here in Des Moines, asked me to come. And they all agreed that Romney would be a terrible nominee. And they all agreed that he wasn't with us and would likely lose to Obama and depress our base. All things that proved to be prophetic. So the discussion was, is there somebody here that we could get behind? And I thought that I was brought along for my understanding and analysis of what goes on the ground in Iowa. Except they never really asked me that. I'll tell you what role they asked of me here in a few minutes. And I just kind of listened. People from major organizations. And the candidates at that time, Michelle Bachmann, Rick Perry, Rick Santorum, Ron Paul. Am I forgetting anybody, guys, from that 2012 cycle? Feels like I'm forgetting somebody.
2: Was that
1: probably, but wow, that's
0: Newt Gingrich. Newt Gingrich was in there too. Yeah, Newt Gingrich was. Herman Cain was in there, right? And all, up until now, all these candidates, except for Santorum, had all kind of, I think they were being called flavors of the month. There had all been moments where they had either gotten, you know, second behind Romney in the public polling or ahead of Romney in the public polling. And then they surged to the forefront. They got vetted. They got, you know, investigated from an oppo perspective and kind of collapsed.
1: Did you say Rick Perry? Wasn't he like the early front runner?
0: He was one of the early ones. I did say Rick Perry. Yeah.
1: Yeah. Okay. Yeah.
0: And so the one that had not had his moment yet was Rick Santorum. And it's because he was known at the time as, well, this is the guy that sold us out to endorse Arlen Specter in that primary. And he had a heck of a time, despite an outstanding Senate record, gaining any traction. And so everybody kind of came together, and this is how the meeting went. And again, I'm a lot younger than a lot of these national organizations had never really acknowledged me before. And so this was kind of like the first time I'd kind of just been like a lone gunman, you know, doing my thing here. This was the first time I was brought into one of these, you know, Christian versions of a smoke-filled room. And the way it began was everybody went around the room and essentially credentialing themselves and giving, you know, here's my name, here's who I am. And of course, you probably know everybody else's names. But we got to figure out who's got the largest organization and mouthpiece and platform here, because that's going to be the person that's the alpha that's going to lead the thing, right? So we had to do that, right? I think you chicks call this a measuring contest, right? Yeah, that's what was going on here, right on the money, yes. And so I'm just sitting in the back, kind of just watching all of this, you know? I'm kind of fascinated. It's the first time I've been invited to something like this. And then once everybody had credentialed themselves, we were now going to have a prayer and a scripture reading before we got into the conversation. And so the prayer was given, and then I was asked to do the scripture reading as the radio guy. And the story they asked me to read for this group was David and Goliath. The idea, again, that we're extending here is that, you know, we're going to be outfunded, we're going to be outraised and name ID'd by Romney. But if we have someone that's faithful to God, then God will reward that. And I thought this was, you know what? This meeting, I thought, is going way better than I had hoped it was going to go, because I was kind of cynical going in. You know, I had talked to some of these exact same Christian leaders were the ones that couldn't give me good answers as to why they supported Romney over, say, Mike Huckabee in 2008. So I was kind of cynical coming in, but now in the middle of it here, I'm like, okay, yeah, we're praying before we talk. That's good, you know. And then we're going right to the word, you know, to kind of set the metric and the framework here for us. And what the blueprint we're looking for here is we're trying to see as God sees and not as man sees. So I read that with passion as much as I could. And then the rest of the meeting was just all about fundraising numbers and technocratic stuff. And again, stuff that's not unimportant, okay? But that wasn't the tone that we set in this meeting. Right, just because God is active in the world doesn't mean, you know, he's going to do everything. Right?

there'd be no need to argue over whether good works lead to sanctification or result from it. We're just automatons. After I read that scripture, we never went back to anything faith-based in the conversation ever again. We never again, the rest of the way, tried to discern whatsoever where the providence of God might be. Not surprisingly, we came out of that meeting with nothing. Eventually, Rick Santorum ended up winning the Iowa caucuses, thanks to my buddy Bob Vanderplaats and his organization, in a huge upset by the slimmest of margins. I mean, like literally dozens of votes over Mitt Romney. But we never really had any kind of united front as a movement the rest of the way, and Romney went on and won. And then everybody's fears of what would happen if he was a nominee ended up being fulfilled that fall. That's an example of functional deism. Acknowledging there is a God, but then acting as if he can't be counted on. He's disinterested. He's just kind of waiting on us, as opposed to us waiting on him. He's totally cool just figuring out what we want to do and then blessing that, as opposed to the blessing is knowing the will of God and then doing it. The faithful obedience is the blessing, the fruit it produces in our lives, love, joy, peace, hope, et cetera, et cetera. That's the blessing. I played you guys that plaque the other day at where Samuel Adams died. I'm sorry, John Quincy Adams died as a member of Congress at 80 years old, where he had a heart attack right at his desk, pounding his desk cycle after cycle for abolition and having it go nowhere until he literally preached that message to his grave. And one of his young pages came up to him and said, "Why are you doing this again this session? We're not going to win. Duty is hard. Outcomes belong to God." So much of the way that we live our lives is like this as a people. And it's in violation of the first and most important rule. God is God, and I am not. If we don't have a limiting principle for ourselves, we're going to limit God. We're going to say God's not involved here. Or God just is kind of he just kind of left this one up to me to do what thou wilt. And I'm just so important. And my talents and skills are just so useful to the kingdom. Or my motivations are just so pure that God will just kind of come along and sprinkle some blessing dust and make it happen. See, understanding that God is God and I am not forces you to recognize you're not needed at all. None of us are. We're not needed at all. At all. We're owed nothing at all. Nothing. We have transgressed against a holy God. We deserve hell. And we deserve it like instantly upon transgression. Let alone giving those he knows will never repent and ask forgiveness for their sins, giving them the joy of experiencing love, marriage, family, accomplishment, significance. God doesn't have to do any of that. Let alone give you air to breathe, water to drink, food to eat. Nothing. Nothing. And you're going to have one of two reactions to that. You're going to recoil at it, which means you have heart. Your soul is in peril. If that's you right now, you need to know your soul is in peril and you're going to be dead a lot longer than you were ever alive. Or you're going to take a deep breath and say, "That might be the most freeing thing I've heard all day long. I needed that right now. I'm in a situation in my home. I'm in a situation in my family. I'm in a situation in my marriage, a situation at work, situation in my culture, my kids' school, with my kids. And I don't see the way out, man. I don't have a plan for this one. I got nothing on this one.

0: I bring you glad tidings of great joy. If that's your reaction, then you are very, very close to the heart of God. And then ultimately saying, God, move in your life in ways you never have before. Faithful obedience is not doing righteous things to move the heart of God. It is seeking the heart of God so that you may know what those righteous things are and then doing them. God moves. God initiates. Has to. He had to come to earth. We didn't provoke him. We didn't ask for the word of God. He gave it to us. Abraham didn't walk out of his pagan father Terah's home one day and say, I'm kind of just thinking on my own here that all these pagan gods just really don't have it. And maybe there's this like mysterious force out there, and just called out to him. No, God had to call him. And I believe if you're listening to this right now, God wants to call you. Might even be trying it right now. Might be doing it. Are you listening? Behold, I stand at the door and knock. If you will open it, I will come in. I will eat with you. I'll commune with you. Emmanuel, God with us. It's not, I'm out of options, and so the only thing left to do is pray. And I can't tell you how many times I've said that, guys. Goodness gracious. I've said it a million times. And now as I grow in more and more in my faith, as I get older, I'm like ashamed of every single one. But as I get older, I realize that's the first thing I need to do. We had some people close to us are having a difficult time with one of their children right now. And I was thinking about it when I went to bed last night. I got up this morning and I just realized, you know what the first thing I got to do this morning before I do anything else? Before I jump online, before I get caught up on what's going on, check the rank of my book, I need to stop and pray for these people. First thing this morning. First prayer I need to say is for them. It's not the only thing you have left to do. It's the first thing you should look to do. But when we live as functional deists, we have a tendency to not do it. And then we're really good at when we go off on our own, just saying to God, hey, can you clean this one up for me, Pops? And there'll be times, frankly, because he is a benevolent God, that he'll do it. But you need to be warned, there are also plenty more times he's going to let you stew in that for a bit, maybe all the way to the end of it, so you learn your lesson. And if you're struggling with things that you're tempted by, as we all do, when you understand God is God and I am not, you'll look at your temptations differently. I can tell you every time I succumb to temptation, it's because I've made the following mistake. I wrestled with whether I will do that thing as opposed to whether I can do it. Or I will say that thing as opposed to whether I can say it. Will puts the onus on me. And again, it makes me a functional deist. God's just kind of sitting around waiting for me to see if I'm going to choose the right path or not. And he'll punish me if I choose the bad one and reward me if I choose the good. That's karma. That's paganism. Can is a different word. Can denotes permission. And so you might really hate that someone, you know, cuts you off rush hour in your local freeway. But chances are, unless you're a sociopath or you're just having a very bad day, and this was the last straw to turn you into one, chances are, though, you're not going to drive like a maniac to then run them down off the road later into a ditch that may cause them great harm. Because you understand you can't do that. You don't have permission to do that. The consequences of doing that will be too steep. Will puts the onus on you. Can puts the onus on a force above you. You don't want to face the consequences of the police, the prison system, so you don't do it. Can I do this to my Lord? Can I do this to my testimony? I'm just going to tell you, every single time I go back to an old sin pattern, an old haunt, it's the same thing every single time. I wrestle with will I rather than can I? And I'm a functional deist, to use Todd's term. I have the Holy Spirit within me. I hope and trust you guys see evidence of that. If you listen to this show 240 times a year, I hope and trust my wife and kids have seen evidence of that. But I just kind of set it on the shelf like Elf on the Shelf for a few minutes and focus on my will as opposed to his will for me. And we all do this. This is why we have to die daily. That's why we have to finish the race. We'll be at war against our own flesh this entire time. Well, you know, I need this job, and this boss I work for, he was sleeping with his assistant and wants me to fire her because she's getting too handsy and nosy in his business, and now his wife may find out. So he wants me to fire her. You know, will I do that or not? It's a tough call, man. I mean, I don't think it's the right thing, but I really need this job. I've got a family to feed too, you know? Or can I do this? I can't do that. Because the God that told me I can't do that is also the God that I know will provide for me and doesn't need you to do it. You know what else you get from can as opposed to will? Courage. You get courage from that. The limiting principle of God's boundaries provides courage. Can't do it. You'll say no to the things that you were tempted to say yes to before. You'll stand up for yourself stronger. I'm not able to do that. My life is not my own. I was bought at a high price. It doesn't belong to me. I'm to now offer myself as, there's no more sacrifices now to please God. Instead now, because the wrath of God has been satisfied in my life, I am now a living sacrifice for him. I just can't, you know, I can't do your DEI stuff. I can't. Nothing personal. Just can't do it. Nope. Nope, I can't do your Pride Month stuff. I can't. No, I'm out. I know. I something tells me, you know, the Lord will have to give me another job then, I guess, if that's how you feel about it. But no, I can't do that. Because now you're aligned with the right accountability structure. And if you live as a functional deist, you'll think that this world, that's not your home, is your accountability structure. And you'll live timidly in accordance to that. You'll live courageously if you understand that this world is not your accountability structure. God is. And that's why the first and most important truth you could ever learn is God is God and I am not. Gentlemen, you have any thoughts on that before we get to truth number two in the next segment?
1: Well, there's 2 Timothy 1:7. We are not given a spirit of timidity, but a power and love and self-control. There's John 12:25-26. He who loves his life will lose it, and he who hates his life in this world for my sake will gain it in heaven. For if we serve God, we will follow him, and if we follow him, the Father will honor us. This is why I harp on idolatry so much. Everything Steve said is ultimately brings us to that point, and I'm absolutely confident. And when we are ultimately judged, and we have different versions, Catholic, Protestant, you know, if this conversation comes up, that probably means we're going to hell, or it's going to be part of our purgation, our sanctification process on our way to heaven. But there's going to be a very stern conversation about, tell me about your idolatry. Because there's all kinds of functional deists out there. They believe. They believe in this thing that, like Steve said, it's on a shelf. It's over there. But it does not move the heart. And God doesn't want just 80% of the heart. He wants it all. We are not, the number of idols we are allowed in our life as Christians is a very low number, but probably lower than you think it is.
2: This is a terrible analogy, but if I tell Ben to go pick up his room, there's what it sounds like to him, and there's what it actually means. What it sounds like to him is to pick a few things up off the floor and call it good. What it actually means is, no, everything is off the floor. Everything is put away. There's the matter of what God is God and I am not sounds like. and what it actually is.
0: Mm-hmm.
2: Exactly. And what it actually is the reason why it took a half an hour to lay it out. Because what it sounds like, what it sounds like is, yes, amen, God is God and I am not. What it actually is, though, requires you to obey.
1: Yep.
2: That is what it is.
0: That'll preach right there. All right, let's talk about truth number two. Jesus loves me, this I know, for the Bible tells me so. We'll get to that here in a moment.
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0: All right, back here on the Steve Dace Show, powered by our friends over at Chirp. 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We'll want to thank you guys again for the outstanding launch of my new book, Why Independence Day, America is Great Because God is Good, and because simply I just can't get enough of it. Here's a preview.
11: Every 4th of July, we light up the sky, we wave our flags, we celebrate. But if your kids asked you why, could you tell them the real story?

0: It's a story that starts 3,000 years before 1776. A story most people have never heard told this way. A miracle in the desert. A miracle on Christmas night. Commandments carved in stone. A constitution written on paper. What's the connection? This 4th of July, give your family the story they've never been told. The one that explains everything.
1: And again, right now, we are in the top 10 of all best-selling children's books, new release children's books in the country. Regardless of genre, we're in the top 10 of all Christian children's books in America as well. We're in the top 500 overall. You guys have been incredible at the launch of this. Thank you guys for each and every one of those of you that have agreed to purchase this book. I hope it blesses your family. If you've gotten your copy and you love it, if you wouldn't mind going to our Amazon page and leaving reviews there as well, those come in handy too. So why Independence Day? America is great because God is good, available now. And thank you guys so much for such a successful launch. So let's continue on here with Theology Thursday. So the two most important truths you could ever learn, all right? And the first one is God is God and I am not. Now, the second one, Jesus loves me, this I know, for the Bible tells me so. All right, because here's the thing. You're not going to be able. You can't possibly do it. You cannot avoid the trap of falling in. In fact, I would argue without Jesus, functional deism is the best you can do. The best you can do without the work of Christ in your life is functional deism. You'll acknowledge that God is God. At times you'll be able to do what he wants, but not nearly at the level he expects or that you hope. That's the best you're going to do. That's the best you're going to do. Because we're sinners. We're not capable of reaching and pleasing God on our own. If you're Jewish, that's what all those sacrifices were about. That's why you let that scapegoat go every year. You know why you had to commit all those sacrifices your ancestors did? Because they were going to commit all those sins. We can't do this on our own. We can't. That's why we need to know that Jesus loves me, this I know, for the Bible tells me so. Because that tells me the following things. It tells me, one, that Jesus loved me enough to pay the penalty that I could not pay. That all of those sacrifices that went on for hundreds of years, beginning with the lamb's blood over the door, so that the angel of death would pass over, all of those were omens and foreshadowings of what Christ would ultimately do for us. The lamb slain before the foundations of the world. That all of that talk of a suffering servant who would be bruised and beaten for our transgressions and iniquities. That was all the prophet Isaiah pointing to Christ. But now that that debt is paid, then what kind of people ought we to be? Well, Jesus is more than just the your Passover lamb. He's more than just your scapegoat. He's more than just your ultimate and final sacrifice. He's now your Lord. And he gave us his word. In fact, Jesus himself is the word of God made flesh. That's who he is. When he says to his fellow Jews, I am the way, the truth, and the life, the Jews of the first century would often refer to their religion as the way. He is saying to them, I am your law. I am your prophets. I am your Psalms. Everything you've studied, everything you've been as a people, the point of your people, to preserve this line, to bring the Messiah, the Son of David, into the world, I am he. I am what you've been waiting for. Without that power at work in our lives that comes when he sends the helper, the Holy Spirit, without that power at work in our lives, the best we can do, the absolute best we can do as a species is the functional deism. And back to that prophet Isaiah, what does he say in response to our functional deism? All of your attempts at this are like filthy rags. And the word filthy is actually a translation of menstrual. Jews, it was adamant, could not touch blood. The blood was the life. They couldn't eat meat with blood in it. Blood was sacred, holy. It also would desecrate you if you didn't recognize that and treated it casually and cavalierly. Cleanse yourself if you came into contact with it. And so that is the prophet Isaiah saying, every attempt that you make on your own to please God, at best, is a filthy, desecrated object. And instead, we're saved by the blood of Christ, who spilled every ounce of his blood for us. And that is what takes you from, at best, functional deism into a real and right relationship with God. And that is what now helps you to fulfill the potential and destiny that God put into you. Because the best you can do without understanding Jesus loves me, this I know, for the Bible tells me so, is become the very thing for the last 30 minutes I just told you won't cut it. That's the best you can do. It's the best any of us can do. And since Jesus is the Word made flesh, the best way, I didn't say only, but the best way to have an intimate relationship with him is to know his word, because it's who he is. Every word, Genesis to Revelation, it's for us, but it's about him. And if you learn these two truths, notice the first one took a lot longer to unpack. Kind of how the Old Testament's a lot longer than the new one, okay? Unpacking what sin has done to us is a grueling, complicated process. Telling the story of that within the nation God called unto himself took hundreds of years. And most of those 66 books. The next part, though, becomes very simple. Now, I didn't say easy, but simple. To whom do you belong? Why do you call me Lord if you do not do what I say? It is having a recognition that God is God and I am not, that allows me to truly want to understand what it means that Jesus loves me, this I know, for the Bible tells me so. And then it's understanding that, even at a fundamentally basic level, that will put at work in my life the power so I don't become a functional deist, but I become a follower instead. I become a disciple instead. And the root word of disciple is discipline. I'm living a new way of life. I'm not the same person that I was before. And now, changing your disciplines can be a clumsy process. Maybe a few of you could quit smoking right away, cold turkey, and it never returned. Maybe a few of you could just be like, you know, I woke up one day and I just realized I had to lose 50 pounds, and you did it, man, and you've kept it off. Cool. Maybe a few of you are like, I'm drinking too much, I got to do something about that. And just, you were done. There's a few of those stories, but for most of us that have to overcome those things, those self-medications, those things we put into our lives when we recognize that, when we practice that functional deism that Todd talked about, for most of us, though, that's not an easy process. Maybe it might even be a lifelong process to completely detangle from those things. But the power to do so comes from understanding what Christ did for you, more importantly, why he did it, and then what it now means he wants to do in your life because of it. And that's why those are the two most important truths you're ever going to learn. Gentlemen, I yield the balance of my time to the two of you.
2: Well, the Bible tells me, Colossians 1:24, I rejoice in my fantasy. No, it doesn't say that. It says, I rejoice in my suffering, and I fill up in my flesh all that is lacking in Christ's afflictions for the good of his church. Now, that ought to make your head explode, because we do believe Catholic and Protestant in the finished work of Christ. But that line right there, all that is lacking in Christ's afflictions for the good of his church, he's looking right at you. Walk in his ways. I am the way, the truth, and the life. Will you follow me? It's like Steve said, it's hard, but it is also quite simple. And we keep making it complicated with our Jenga towers and our Rube Goldberg machines of this is who I am, this is what I like. Meanwhile, the world burns over there and your kids are getting trans, but you've got excuses.
0: So I ended the last section, the first truth, by saying, God is God and I am not. It sounds just like a philosophical assent. It sounds just something that you would say if you heard that in church. If you're in a Baptist church in particular, amen, amen. What it sounds like, it could not be further from what it actually means, I think, in most cases. What it sounds like is just like a truth. Yeah, amen, let's go on. What it actually means should change your life if you actually believe it. Because what it means for God is God and I am not is that you better obey God because you're not God. And what does that look like? It has to be life-changing. But the reason that we have to, that phrase must produce obedience if we truly believe it, it must produce obedience is why we need what we just talked about. Jesus loves me so, or the Bible, this I know for the Bible tells me so. That's why we need a savior, because the standard is high and we can never meet it. And yes, obedience is always required, but we're not going to be perfect. In 2 Corinthians, 2 Corinthians. So to keep me from becoming conceited because of the surpassing greatness of the revelations, a thorn was given to me in the flesh, a messenger of Satan to harass me, to keep me from becoming conceited. 3 times I pleaded with the Lord about this, that it should leave me. But he said, my grace is sufficient for you, for my power is made perfect in weakness. Therefore, I will boast all the more gladly of my weaknesses, so that the power of Christ may rest upon me. For the sake of Christ, then, I am content with weakness, insults, hardships, persecutions, calamities. For when I am weak, then I am strong. That is, again, I think, why is Paul writing there? Therefore, I will boast all the more gladly of my weaknesses, so that the power of Christ may rest upon me. That is a conclusion that you can't do this on your own. You can't. You cannot earn your way into heaven. You cannot meet God's standard on your own. But we do have a Savior, and we can boast in him through our suffering, through our hardships, through our infirmities, through our insults, calamities, all of the things Paul mentions there. That is the tension. I think that every Christian will find themselves in, because it is, in many ways, there are a number of paradoxes that you just have to accept. What is demanded, called of me, expected of me, God's standard, that obedience that I was talking about, striving to live a holy life for his glory, not for your own vanity, but at the same time, always acknowledging that you're not perfect and you never will be this side of heaven. But even within that imperfection, because we have a perfect Savior, you can boast in him through those hardships. Unfortunately, because of the deism, the functional deism, or the moralistic therapeutic deism, instead of embracing those hardships and heeding the words of Paul, when I am weak, he is strong. His strength is made perfect. Instead of embracing those hardships, those struggles, we try to run away from them. And that's where we get the moralistic therapeutic deism. We just want to dip our toe in the water. We want to get the feel goods, but not the real deal. Hmm. But we're always going to be walking in that tension as a Christian, I believe. Hmm.
1: Well said, both of you. I sincerely hope that you guys were, all of you listening today, watching today, were blessed and encouraged and inspired, convicted, and hopefully we did a good job explaining why I think that these are the two most important truths we'll ever learn. God is God, and I am not, and Jesus loves me, this I know, for the Bible tells me so. They answer all the most profound questions of existence. Why am I here? Why am I like this? How could I be different? Why is the world like this? What can we do about it? It's the only worldview that sufficiently answers all those questions. Not saying those answers are simple and easy and fun. You'll even agree with them. But they're answers. And they're answers you don't get from any other worldview on this earth. We're back at it again tomorrow, noon to 2 Eastern, right after Glenn Beck, right here on Blaze TV. Until then, go hard. Romans 8:28.

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4: Thanks for joining us. 888-900-3393. Pat Unleashed on Twitter. A couple more strikes last night against Iran. They're claiming they're going to retaliate, so I don't know. Is the ceasefire over?
9: No, these were...
4: No, it's fine.
9: No, this was fine.
4: It's fine.
9: These were to... these were just to...
4: It was self-defense.
9: Yeah.
4: Yeah.
9: We want we want to keep the peace, so we're bombing you.
10: So this was four drones that were trying to lay the mines, and then the fifth one.
4: And we can't allow that.
9: Yeah, we shot some other place,
4: yeah.
9: too.
4: Yeah.
9: Some other missile place. So, yeah, I mean, this was to keep the peace.
4: That's right.
9: Duh.
4: And then they're going to retaliate. Then we'll have to hit them back. And
9: we need to hit them back more than keep the peace hitting back.
4: Mm-hmm.
9: I think we've decided that, right?
4: I don't know if we've decided that. I don't know.
9: We here.
4: Absolutely. We've decided that.
9: Here in our war bunker.
4: I don't know if anybody who matters has decided that.
9: So, no, we've drawn the line. I wish they would, though. We've drawn the line.
4: We have. We've made it pretty clear.
9: Made it pretty clear that it needs to happen before June 1st.
4: No more messing around.
10: Yeah. I have a sincere question. And let me just throw this out there and see if we have an answer, okay? So we saw them placing the mines. We shot the drones that were doing that. Out of the sky. Iran threatens ships that are going through. If the ships that have, you know, the oil, right? I mean, if they want to go through and risk being, what, shot at by Iran,
9: yeah,
10: then can we just retaliate to where the shots are coming from or where the attack is coming from or where the boats are coming from, the little speedboats
9: and stuff? Doing.
10: Okay, mm-hmm. So then isn't technically the strait open then? Because if the ships go through, let's say Indian ship goes through and Iran says, not so fast, my friend,
9: right.
10: And sends their little boats, then we just shoot their boats out of the water. Isn't technically, shouldn't the traffic be flowing?
9: It should be. You're right. Yeah.
4: Mm.
9: And we also assisted some ships through.
10: Yes.
9: And
10: yeah.
9: Then we decided, you know what? That's too much work.
4: Didn't they say 25 or 30 ships got through?
9: That's too much work. We're done with that. We can't do that.
4: It's a strange situation.
10: It sure
9: really,
10: is.
9: Really weird.
4: Really confusing. Really strange. And every day, the question arises in my household, who are we talking to over there? I hear that from Jackie every day.
10: I know.
4: I don't know.
10: I don't know the administration.
4: Nobody knows. I don't know if the Iranians know. So, but that's the key point right now, isn't it? Are we talking to anybody who can actually do a deal? Who can actually back it up and make sure that this goes forward?
9: I mean, let's hope so.
4: I don't know that they have that.
9: Marco Rubio, I'm sure, thinks he's on it.
4: I mean, mm-hmm. Yeah. But is he? I don't know. I don't know.
9: Yeah, I don't know.
10: Different topic, but Rubio yesterday, it was very encouraging to hear him talk about the oil coming out of Venezuela now.
4: Mm.
10: I mean, that seems to be
4: That's good.
10: Very successful.
4: Man, we've completely forgotten about Venezuela.
9: That might
4: as well have happened back in the 40s.
9: We're beating the drums to take Cuba now, too.
4: Yeah.
9: Pistol Pete's got the guns. Uh-huh. Blasting to go, baby.
10: Now, one of the things that Trump mentioned yesterday during the cabinet meeting, and I know we have some clips to get to, But he mentioned that the, and this has been verified, I mean, there's plenty of stories about the internet being turned back on in Iran.
4: Yeah.
9: I saw some videos go out of there.
10: Yeah.
4: Yeah. So, it was off for 87 days. And I guess they've opened up part of it. I don't know how you do that, but I guess they did.
11: One step at a time. Yeah. That's how you open it.
4: Right.
9: But one step at a time. I know, but I mean, you'd think that at least someone would strap a Starlink on their back and...
10: Mm-hmm. I just hope that this
9: sneak behind a building
10: helps spread the
9: broadcast
10: word among the people. Hey, let's all meet here.
11: Talk about who we're talking to. Mm-hmm. So 4 days ago, the Gayatollah has signed off on the broader template of the peace plan.
4: Did he? That's all. Okay.
11: So we are talking to somebody
9: Did he join us at the table?
11: No comment.
4: No, he did not.
11: No comment.
4: No. Because the guy's been dead for 3 months.
9: I think so, yeah.
4: But here's President Trump talking about the latest on the Iran deal.
12: So the Iran deal might be contingent on more countries joining the
13: U.S. I don't want to say that. I'm not going to give you, you know, what's contingent, what's not. I can say that we can make a good deal right now, but maybe not a great deal. And if it's not a great deal, we're not making it. Because we can make a great deal with this guy right here. And, it's a lot nastier. Probably wouldn't go as quickly. Wouldn't be talking about as quickly, but it would be foolproof.
9: Well, let's do that.
13: But I think we're doing very well, Steve. I think we're doing pretty well in terms of the negotiation. But we'll see. If it's not going to be a real deal, because Obama had that horrible
9: JCPOA.
13: We
9: know, sir.
13: Whatever it was. It was the worst deal. It was a path for Iran to have a nuclear weapon very quickly. Years ago, they would have had a nuclear weapon.
4: Yeah.
13: We might not be here talking about it right now. They would have had a nuclear weapon.
4: Okay. Yeah. So... there it is.
11: What more do you want?
10: You don't want.
4: What more do you want?
11: He explained it.
4: That's definitive, right there.
11: Yes.
4: Okay. What do you need to know? What are you still confused about,
11: dummy?
4: Can I spell it out any more clearly than that?
11: I don't think you can.
4: It can't be spelled out any clearer than that. It was right there. So,
13: sure.
4: I want you to shut up about it.
9: Okay.
4: All right. Plus, I'll tell you another thing. Their navy's at the bottom of the sea.
10: Okay, no, we know.
4: Okay?
10: We got it.
4: Their army's been mostly eliminated. A lot of their missiles are destroyed.
9: But I was...
4: no Air Force at all. They don't have an Air Force.
9: I was still concerned about the drones that were...
4: yeah, they're mostly eliminated, okay? So shut your yap.
9: What about... Never mind.
4: Okay.
10: Yeah.
4: That's right. That's right.
10: Watch yourself.
4: But then he was asked about gas prices.
13: I'll tell you the primary urgency I have. I said this, it wasn't covered properly, but the primary urgency is that we can't let Iran have a nuclear weapon. But at the same time, we have a tremendous amount of oil, gas, coal. We have tremendous amounts of energy. We're blessed with something very special. Those prices are going to come down. They're going to come down fast. I think that you'll see, actually, Todd, I think you're going to see lower prices than we had even before we did this. Now, I knew there'd be an increase. I said, we have a choice. We don't have to do anything. And in 2 years or 1 year or 2 months, because Iran would have had if we didn't hit that with the B-2 bombers, Iran would have had a nuclear weapon within 2 weeks from that date, because they were ready to go. And if they had a new weapon, a nuclear weapon, it would have been used already.
10: Jeffy, you want them to have
13: it also would have been used had I not terminated the Obama deal, the Iran nuclear deal, as we call it. That was in my first term. Had I not terminated that, they would have had a nuclear weapon a long time ago. I would say it was a guarantee that it would have been used, and it would have blown up Israel. It would have blown up the entire Middle East, and that's never going to happen. Yep.
10: Jeffy, do you have a response to that? Are you pro nukes in the hands of radical clerics?
9: I'm happy that the prices of gas have come down another 10 cents.
4: Well, they're going to come down very quickly.
9: Another 10 cents.
4: They're going to come down very quickly.
10: So today the national gas average is $4.42.
4: Yeah.
10: A week ago it was $4.56.
4: That's so coming down very quickly.
10: Right. And I do want to point out that the gas station that I pass every morning on Tuesday morning was $4.09.
4: All right.
10: Here we are Thursday morning. It's down 30 cents here.
4: Oh, okay. There you go. Yeah.
11: So Trump is right.
4: That's what he said. What did he just say?
9: It's coming down.
4: He said they're coming down quickly, very quickly. Do you want Iran to have a nuclear weapon? They would have had one a long time ago if it hadn't been for him. So, again,
14: shut up.
11: And don't forget, he stopped that horrible deal from Obama.
14: Right. Thank you for that reminder.
10: Do you like horrible deals?
14: Nobody ever talks about that.
11: No one talks about that. It's
9: coverage.
11: So sad.
9: What are you talking about?
14: Oh, man.
9: Coverage.
10: No, he says it wasn't covered properly.
9: I wasn't covered properly. Yeah,
10: that's okay. Where his, it's peanuts. It's,
14: yeah.
10: I think he's saying that when he says it's peanuts, the price that we're paying and mm-hmm. the price compared to the safety we're getting from Iran having no nuke, it wasn't covered properly.
14: Properly.
10: Or something.
14: Yeah.
10: Like that.
11: And that's what he meant. So calm down, everybody.
9: Okay.
14: But how's it going to be covered by the mainstream media? Everybody knows it's going to be spun ugly for him. So it's just amazing that he's so flippant with some of these remarks, because that just gets him into trouble. And, you know, he's already down to, what, 31% approval rating?
9: Ooh.
14: And the more he does this kind of stuff, the worse that approval rating is going to be.
10: He's nearly 20 points underwater.
14: Yeah, now. It's a lot. And it doesn't need to be that way. So
10: 39, disapprove to approve.
14: You know, just maybe pay a little more attention to what it is you're actually saying. And knowing that they're not going to spin it properly. I mean, everybody knows that by now. And, I mean, that's pretty good. Gas prices are coming down.
9: I heard an interview where he talked about energy prices. And he talked about the energy prices. People think they're going to be paying more, but they're actually going to be paying less. So that made me feel better.
10: It
14: doesn't look like you feel better.
9: No, I felt better a lot.
10: I will say that yesterday's cabinet meeting was I mean, it was positive. I mean,
9: it should have been.
10: Scott Bessent talking about prices and the economy. I mean, mm-hmm. you thought, okay, all right, are we... Mm-hmm. We get out of the woods here, and I think we can if the carrier pigeons can start delivering the messages faster to the Ayatollahs.
9: Yes, that's what needs to happen. Absolutely.
14: Yeah. I mean, it's going to be worked out. It's just in the meantime, he's getting a beating.
10: And the problem is, and he's getting pressure, obviously, from his own party, I'm sure, that are up for mm-hmm. re-election. And it's not like we're doing this in the summer of 2025.
14: No, that's what makes this so critical.
10: Yeah. Yes, Iran, no nuke. Got it.
14: Mm-hmm.
10: Prices for gas up at the pump temporarily, we hope, right?
9: Obama
10: okay,
9: deal
10: but,
9: bad.
10: But mm-hmm. the problem is, in the process, is this going to give Democrats power in the fall?
14: Right.
10: Yikes.
14: And we got to hope and pray not.
10: Which is almost on the same level as Iran having a nuke, quite frankly.
14: God, it's pretty close.
9: No, I was looking at your gas average.
14: In fact, it might be worse for this country.
10: Right.
9: Well, I was looking at your gas average because we're still at like over 6 in California. Are they up over 7 yet?
11: Where are we at? They're at 607.
9: Oh, that's not bad.
10: That's
9: they should be happy.
14: Stop your whining,
10: right,
14: Californians.
9: Yeah, zip it.
14: What, do you want your gas for free? Hey, run, huh? Is that what you want?
9: You think your money is for nothing?
14: $6.07 per gallon. I mean, so it's a little over $100 to fill up a tank.
11: $5.26 at Alaska.
10: Okay, but Alaska, you should be like, sucking it right out of the ground into your backyard.
9: Here's the thing. Nobody cares about Alaska.
11: Go ahead. That's true. That's true. It's not attached to America.
14: Sadly, it is kind of true. Nobody thinks about it.
9: Nobody cares.
14: You notice when they were talking about the Great Pacific Garbage Patch, for instance.
9: Yeah.
14: They'd always say it was 2.5 times the size of Texas. Well, that's exactly the size of Alaska. Why don't you just say it's the size of Alaska?
9: Because
14: nobody knows.
11: Nobody cares.
14: It's like the metric system. Alaska could be tiny little things.
9: The size
14: there,
9: of Alaska.
14: Or could be the size of the planet itself. Nobody knows.
9: Is that a state?
14: Nobody knows. It's kind of a weird deal.
11: I thought just bears lived there.
14: Yeah. Well, that is true.
9: Bears and salmon.
14: Mm-hmm.
11: Thank you.
14: Yep. All right. So the president talked about his plans to to visit the NBA Finals mm-hmm. at Madison Square Garden.
10: Knicks fan.
13: I was invited to I was going to go on Wednesday, but they closed it out very quickly. They ran. And Jim Dolan's a great guy. He's, as you know, owns and in charge of Madison Square Garden. He's having a good year.
9: Yeah.
13: Boy, what a team. They win all their games. They have some great players. I think I'll be going to one of the games. I was invited by numerous people and Jim, and I think I'll be going. It's great. Great to see it. The Knicks have really, they've really suffered for years. They're doing right now.
9: Yes, they have.
14: Yeah.
9: I mean, it's been a great year for them.
14: I was shocked.
9: Already, I mean, they're just sitting there waiting for the winner of the Thunder or the Spurs to meet them in the championship, which is huge. I mean, they lost the last championship to the Spurs, so they're probably waiting to face the Thunder, but, you know, whatever.
14: They've been garbage for so long. When was the last time they made the NBA Finals? Was it 99?
10: 99, yes.
9: Yeah, I think so, yeah. And they lost, right? I mean,
14: they lost to the Spurs.
10: And then, as you watch this next clip...
9: No, go ahead.
10: I was just going to say, just understand that the last time the Knicks won a championship was 1973.
14: 73.
10: Okay.
14: It's been 53 years since that happened. But so, here's Governor Hochul talking about Trump and the Knicks.
15: You think of him saying he's a lifelong Knicks fan. I think that's how the Times reported it.
16: I ask him to name the starting lineup from 1993 championship team and see how he does.
10: Boy, when Dems try to dig at Trump or conservatives and they don't know their facts, it's just so sweet.
14: That's embarrassing.
10: It sure is.
14: But you're the big fan when they didn't have it.

0: idiot.
1: Yep. So 1973 is the last championship. But there you go.
0: Okay.
1: Let's try to stab Trump.
2: And 99 they were in it and lost.
0: Yeah. I mean, that's reminiscent of
3: world champion Miami Heat.
0: The Miami Heat.
1: Okay, that's worse.
0: Is it though?
2: I don't know.
0: I don't know. It's pretty close.
1: The Heats.
0: Then when they asked him to name the White Sox players.
2: Oh, yeah.
0: Remember that? I wonder if I...
1: Mr. Lifelong Sports Fan. Mr. Chicago.
2: Grew up in Chicago.
0: Yeah.
1: Holy crap.
0: Pretty sure I have.
1: Do I have that?
0: I must, right?
4: Oh, no. I thought that, you know, the truth is that a lot of the Cubs I like, too. But I did not become a Sox fan until I moved to Chicago.
0: So, in other words, he couldn't name
2: a
0: favorite player on the Chicago White Sox.
1: Literally, name one.
0: Nothing. So, that's
1: I mean, non-White Sox fans could have done that.
0: Oh, yeah, for sure.
1: I don't know. Like, Frank Thomas. I don't know. Is that a good one?
5: What about this one?
3: And the Eagles are so much better than the Eagles.
0: Okay, well, but at least he had an excuse, you know?
2: We're not making fun of him anymore.
5: No. Oh, no, too sad.
0: Yeah. He's our friend now. He's a friend of the show.
1: Yeah.
5: I didn't get the memo. I apologize.
0: Yeah. You should have said that out to everybody.
2: It's too sad. He's our friend. We don't do that.
0: It's too sad. Yeah.
1: So do we have Mr. Niddly Lions? Is that not in the box over there?
0: It's there somewhere.
1: It just sucks.
0: I don't know what they called it.
1: Sorry.
4: Penn State right here. Niddly Lions.
0: The Niddly Lions.
2: Niddly Lions.
0: Not the Nittany Lions. They're the Niddly Lions.
2: This is terrible.
0: Oh, man.
1: I'm looking to see here.
0: He also messed up Kaminsky.
1: Oh, yes.
0: Remember that? I wonder if I have that still. Come on.
2: No?
0: No.
2: No.
0: Oh, there.
6: Close to what was then Kaminsky Park, right? And went to a couple games and just fell in love. And the nice thing about the Sox is it's real blue-collar baseball.
0: Okay.
7: I do think that there's a different quality to what used to be Kaminsky Field.
5: Brilliant. Brilliant.
1: He's so good, right? Okay. And Mr. Sports really good. Right there.
2: Yeah.
1: Such an athlete, too.
0: Yep.
5: Boy, he has a basketball hoop.
2: Think of someone who cares about the working man.
1: I love how he mixed that in there. Yeah.
2: It's like a blue-collar
1: team, you know? Shut up, you populist. Ugh.
0: He's the worst. He's really terrible. But, you know, maybe the worst of all was... this.
8: I chose my friends carefully. Mm-hmm. The more politically active black students,
0: right.
8: The foreign students, the Chicanos, the Marxist professors and structural feminists and punk rock performance poets.
1: Try so hard
8: to smoke cigarettes.
0: He's such a rebel.
1: Yeah.
8: At night in the dorms, we discussed neocolonialism.
0: Oh, nice.
8: Eurocentrism. And patriarchy.
0: The patriarchy.
8: When we ground our cigarettes in the hallway carpet, our stereo so loud that the walls began to shake. We were resisting bourgeois society's stifling constraints.
1: What a loser.
2: Me too.
1: Me too.
0: I wish I had a nickel for all the time.
1: What a dorm.
0: I've sat around with my friends talking about neocolonialism.
2: Oh, man.
0: Damn. Patriarchy. The patriarchy. Oh.
5: Did you have a cigarette?
2: Bourgeois society.
0: Oh, yeah. Put it right out in the carpet.
1: Ground it out.
0: Nice.
1: Yeah.
0: Yeah.
1: Because you're a rebel.
0: Yeah.
1: And you don't
0: That's
1: care.
0: That's me. I don't care. I just.
2: I mean, I
0: don't
2: use an
0: care.
2: Ashtray.
1: What kind of. Dorm
2: we
1: is
2: still
1: that?
2: Talk, we still
0: I know.
1: Talk. I mean, come
5: don't,
1: on.
5: How about you don't worry about what
1: that
5: kind of dorm
1: is
5: that
1: not
5: is, bro?
1: Dorm life experience, man. That's a guy who is just such a
5: that
1: liar.
5: That is the dorm life experience.
2: I feel like that is the dorm life experience.
0: Really? Sitting
2: like
0: around
2: is.
0: Talking about
2: I feel like it is, yeah.
0: Structural feminists.
1: Yeah, no, that's what you do in class with your nerdy professors that are trying to mold your head full of mush. Mm. When you get back to the dorms, man. You're playing video games. Now, the stereo thing was accurate.
2: Well, you obviously didn't hang out in the proper dorms.
1: Thank you.
2: The dorms were the proper people.
1: At the University of Nebraska, Lincoln. You're right. That was not a place where we talked about France Fanon. Good grief.
0: So good. Is this Trump shooting a free throw from a
1: long time
0: ago?
1: Yeah, this is true. He's a lifelong Knicks fan, and I'm sorry Kathy Hochul can't understand that there's some...
0: He's talked about it many times.
1: He's being genuine, but no, we can't have that because it's Trump.
2: Right.
1: I love this video.
2: Right.
9: Hey, Isaiah.
10: How you doing? Huh?
9: Hey,
10: I'm doing great. Thank you so much.
9: Melania.
10: Hello, how you doing? It is
11: nice to meet you.
10: So good to see you.
9: Now, this is a winner.
10: I think y'all should make the Donald.

0: She's a free throw.
1: Oh! And the pressure's on!
2: Mike the Dallas.
1: Oh, we got
3: another coat underneath.
1: Yeah!
4: We got a pretty cheerleader.
1: This definitely is going in.
3: Look at that.
2: Boom.
3: It's better than Barack Obama did.
2: Oh, my gosh.
5: It actually looked like a basketball shot.
3: Yeah, it did.
2: I mean, amazing, like he actually had seen the sport played and maybe even shot before.
6: Let's ask him about the 1993 championship team for the Knicks.
3: Which didn't exist, by the way.
2: Did you do that, Kathy?
3: Oh, goodness. Man. So that was awesome. But I love how he takes over the overcoat, takes off the overcoat.
2: Yeah,
3: he's got a jacket underneath. It's like, I'm Donald Trump, bro.
5: And he's there in, you know, dress shoes, mm-hmm. a suit.
3: Yeah.
5: That's not comfortable to be shooting baskets.
2: No, it is not.
3: It's funny.
5: So good for him. That's impressive. Mm-hmm. I mean, was that the first shot? Do we know that?
2: Yes.
5: Or was all it right, edited?
3: What yes. Kathy Hogan's press office
5: yeah,
3: over
5: watch
3: here.
5: Watch this. Okay.
4: We got a pretty cheerleader.
2: See, there's no edit cuts in here.
7: There is no
3: there's
7: edit
3: cuts. There's no edit cuts. One camera, one
5: you're
3: continuous
5: right.
3: shot.
2: Thank See? You. Look at that. There's
5: and
2: no edit cuts.
5: It's in. Wow.
7: You doubted? Fun.
5: No, not for a second. Not for one
3: second.
5: Why
3: are you asking? I feel like you're working for Kathy Hogan.
5: I just wanted everybody to realize that was first shot.
2: Okay.
5: Uh-huh. First shot.
3: Yeah.
5: And it was a bucket.
3: Set that record straight.
5: Let's go to Judy now. Judy, welcome to The Blaze. Hi.
8: Bingo!
2: All right. Awesome. Awesome.
3: Ta-da!
5: All right. So where did the bingo happen here?
8: It is the second row from the top. Mm-hmm. Matt uses his top 40 radio voice. Obama, Chicanos, and structural feminists. Keith at the hot take. James K. Polk Tuesday, and Jeffy Cow Money.
5: You got it.
3: Nice job.
5: Awesome. Thanks a lot. Awesome. Thanks for listening, Judy. And did we line you up with the prizes? Okay.
3: Just to clarify, not the Judy.
5: No, sure. That wasn't obviously.
2: Oh no, that was
5: obviously
7: that was not Judy.
5: No. That Judy gets what's going on here.
2: Yes,
5: the other Judy maybe not so much. But she wins the $30 worth of merchandise from PackRayShop.com and a dozen cookies from Kexi.com. So that's fun. I mean, it's already Thursday.
2: I know.
5: Doesn't seem possible, does it?
7: Yeah, yesterday he kept saying, "Let's go to a 4-day week."
5: Yeah, I think we need to. Because the week flies by when
3: it
5: it's
3: works
5: a 4-day
3: for
5: week.
3: France, right?
5: Oh yeah, they're top of the world.
2: To be honest, I really don't care what works in France. I'm just ready to go for a 4-day work week.
5: Yeah, that's for sure. All right, we got to get into the Joe Biden situation. What is it? 2 years removed now from the big debate. In fact, I think it's almost exactly 2 years. Since Joe Biden debated Donald Trump, and that's where everything fell apart for him. His entire campaign, his presidency, everybody realized. For some reason, they didn't realize it before. I mean, we certainly did.
2: Yeah, we played it every day.
5: Stinking day. But it was a shock to so many. But here's a little reminder of what happened at the big Biden-Trump debate.
9: Move until we get the plan on the total initiative relative to what we're going to do with more Border Patrol and more asylum officers.
10: President Trump?
5: Wait, what?
11: I really don't know what he said at the end of this. I don't think he knows what he said either.
2: That was so
5: the
2: good.
5: Perfect Trump's response to that.
2: Like,
5: absolutely perfect.
2: What are you even talking about?
5: You can't tell.
3: Yes.
5: There's just no way to tell. Here's more from that debate. Okay.
9: All those things we need to do, child care, elder care, making sure that we continue to strengthen our health care system, making sure that we're able to make every single solitary person eligible for what I've been able to do with the COVID.
2: Wow, it looks even worse now.
9: Dealing with everything we have to do with, look. We finally beat Medicare.
3: Yes.
10: Thank you, President Biden. President Trump.
5: He got there.
3: Yeah.
5: He got there. We finally
11: beat the death that is destroying Medicare because all of these people are coming in. They're putting them on Medicare. They're putting them on.
3: I mean, that was a great response from Trump, too, working with that.
2: I mean,
5: I'm sorry. Don't let me distract you, Keith.
3: So, we definitely, he beat the hell out of Medicare. I mean, look, we're giving it to all these illegals coming in.
5: That is even more stunning now,
2: sure
5: 2 years removed from all that garbage. Isn't it? That's
2: because seeing him every day,
5: shocking.
2: I think weakened our senses.
3: That was the only...
2: how bad it was.
5: Yeah.
3: You know, we watch these debates, and we're like, all right, our guy's in there. Oh, he got a good haymaker. All right, look, a body blow. All right. Oh, that hurt. Okay. That one, we were just like, oh, my gosh. This is better than it could have possibly gone.
2: Now,
3: for
2: he said he was sick, right? He had a cold and he was been traveling.
7: Yes, that's what they told us.
2: Yeah, that's what he claimed that in that interview with 60 Minutes or ABC or whoever it was.
5: Well, back at the time, here's what Joe Biden said about it back then. That he did so great.
3: So
5: that's
3: clip 11.
5: Yeah, okay. Clip 11.
0: Joe, you did such a great job. You answered every question. You knew all the facts.
3: Who's a good boy?
2: Who's a good little boy?
0: And let me ask the crowd, what did Trump do? Why?
5: Oh, my gosh.
0: Yes.
5: Ugh. Okay, so that's what she said then.
3: But honestly, when you watch that clip, just watch Joe's face. Don't even watch her. Just look at his face. He is still gone. He doesn't even know what she's talking about.
5: What?
3: He's like, I did a debate. What is that debate?
2: I think that's the cough medicine.
3: What are we talking about?
2: I think that's the cough medicine.
5: So here's what she just said, though. This is absolutely astounding. Listen to this.
12: Were you horrified as you saw it unfold? I wasn't horrified. I was frightened because I had never, ever seen Joe like that
2: before
12: or since.
3: Oh, he did great.
12: Never
2: since. Or since.
12: Yes. Or since.
13: I've never seen him like
12: never.
13: That.
5: Oh, my gosh. This is unreal.
12: What happened? I don't know what happened. I mean, as I watched it, I thought, oh, my God, he's having a stroke.
5: Oh.
12: And it scared me to death.
0: Okay. Such a great job. You answered every question. You knew all the facts.
3: What is she talking about? He doesn't even know.
2: And that right there is right after that.
5: Yep. First of all, though, it proves what liars these people are. Second, she continues to lie because there is no way she'd never seen it before and has never seen it since. Another massive lie. And third, not only did she lie and defend how pathetic that performance was, she demanded that he stay in the race.
2: Yeah,
5: do you remember? She was driving him forward, making sure that he continued to run for president.
2: Yep, it was all
5: I think you can make a case that that's criminal. In fact, bordering on treasonous.
2: Yes.
5: Borders on treason.
2: Hunter was right there with him. Hunter and Jill.
5: All of his enablers should be looked at, investigated. I mean,
2: I would disagree.
5: The absolute unbelievable, irresponsible for the entire nation. The lying that happened could have destroyed this country. That guy could have won and then continued to be the president of the United States when she believed at the time he had a stroke. Man.
2: Now, I bet you she comes out at today or tomorrow and says, that was just a figure of speech.
5: I don't know. She's really... she made it difficult for herself.
2: Good to hear from her again.
5: Yeah, isn't it, though?
7: What mean, Dr. Jill? What that's a doctor you guys are talking about.
5: Yeah, right.
7: That's Dr. Right. Jill Biden.
5: I mean, I don't know how you even do an interview when you felt that way. And why would you say that now? Showing what a lying sack of crap you are.
2: I haven't seen that before.
5: Or since.
3: It's amazing that these people think so highly of themselves. And they think that they're so invincible. And they just don't even care about any kind of criticism. You would think, if you had gotten away with so much for so long, that when you're out of office and you can just disappear into the bushes like Homer Simpson, you would just take your money and you would just go and hide off. But no, she's still doubling down on these lies.
5: Yeah.
3: That is strange, man.
2: And no pushback. Like, if you thought he had a stroke, why were you out there immediately after saying he did such a good job?
5: That's the thing. You're not going to get that kind of pushback. Unless you're on Fox. Maybe they would have pushed back on that.
2: That's true. CBS Sunday Morning.
5: But CBS Sunday Morning, no.
14: This.
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5: Got some tweets here. Where's my pudding? Tweets. I'd like gas under $2 a gallon. Ideally, under $1 a gallon again. Yeah, I mean, those days are coming
2: back.
5: Those
2: days are not coming back.
5: I have three kids playing sports and one dual enrolled at a college 15 miles from me. Gas is killing me. Not to mention the cost of groceries going up. Let's wrap it up. I know.
2: Amen.
5: It's painful. Lone Wolf 2965, you think gas is expensive now? Wait until Iran starts nuking people. Yeah, well, yes, they don't have a
2: calling,
5: nuke.
2: Mr. President.
5: They would have had a nuke very soon.
2: Yeah,
5: very soon.
2: 2 weeks.
5: 2 weeks.
2: 2 weeks after. I mean, we've already had it. But we bombers.
5: But we did. We bombed them. And so.
2: Operation Epic Fury.
5: Right.
3: Operation Wrap It Up.
5: Right.
2: Took my fury away from me.
5: Took you. Yeah. Stole it right from you.
2: Whatever.
5: Fury and energy. If there's no one to negotiate with in Iran, decimate it. There's no point in talking to people who can't accomplish anything.
2: I agree with that.
5: Mm-hmm. It's hard not to, you know?
2: Yeah.
5: Again, I don't want to hurt the civilians, but where do you go from here? I don't know. Yeah. Huckleberry tweets, if you add the two-week Iran war with the two-week ceasefire with the fuel prices... will drop fast in 2 weeks. With the bombing, will resume in 2 weeks. You get 18 weeks.
2: 18 weeks. Absolutely.
5: 30 minutes. 30
3: minutes.
5: You get the
3: 18 awesome. Weeks and 30 minutes.
2: That was awesome.
5: All right. Here's Jeffy with the Fat Five.
2: All right. Day of celebration today. It is National Hamburger Day. Yay.
5: Woo!
2: National.
5: Yeah.
2: National Hamburger Day.
3: Wait, where are
2: day?
3: The hamburgers?
2: And this. Hamburgers.
5: That's when the hamburgers come in?
2: That's when the hamburgers come in.
3: Open the door.
2: National Hamburger Day.
23: If you could tell me what hamburger joint is open at 6:38 in the morning, I will go ahead and get it.
2: Wow. It's National Hamburger Day.
5: It's called planning in advance.
23: Yeah, so you won.
2: Initiative.
5: Yeah.
23: Old hamburgers. Wow. For
5: no.
23: National Hamburger Day.
5: No. There, you could have catered this. You could have a chef
23: catered.
5: In the kitchen right
23: chef.
5: Now who had just made fresh hamburgers
23: kitchen.
5: For us.
2: You could have had
5: and
23: okay,
5: any
23: Stephen wife's Colbert.
2: Doing. She could have been in the kitchen cooking burgers for us.
23: Stephen Colbert, do you have the budget for that?
5: I don't personally. That's your job.
23: Oh, it's my
5: to
23: job.
5: Figure out how
2: oh,
5: to do it.
2: You.
23: Got it.
5: Wow.
2: 50 billion burgers a year we Ooh. Eat in America.
5: 15 billion?
2: 50.
5: Oh, 50 billion
2: burgers.
5: That seems like a lot.
2: That does seem like a lot.
5: Mm.
2: Originating in Hamburg, Germany. It was known. It was. I guess developed in Seymour, Wisconsin. A town still famous for hamburger heroics.
5: No, none of that is true. The hamburger was invented in New Haven, Connecticut. at Louis' lunch.
2: No.
5: Yes.
2: No.
5: Yes, it was. Look
2: no,
5: it up.
23: Oh, I liked it.
2: Numerous deli and diner
5: the hamburger was invented
2: the
5: at Louis'
2: States.
5: Lunch. They have the same machine that made those hamburgers back in 1895. They have the same ones today.
23: That's so cool.
2: Numerous deli and diner owners across the United States claim that their joint is responsible for inventing the burger.
5: Wow. No.
2: Such as your little Louis thing
5: okay,
2: going
5: Louis
2: on
5: did.
2: Over there.
5: Hold on. That's only because
2: however,
5: they did.
2: There seems to be a consensus amongst historians that food as we know it today truly gained popularity at the World's Fair in 1904. That's the event that also gave us the ice cream cone. Man, that was I love
5: that's a good
2: that
5: day.
2: World Fair.
5: Yeah.
2: Yeah, you aren't lying.
5: Yeah.
23: Did you
5: so,
23: attend?
5: Jeffy
23: what
5: did.
23: You're saying?
5: Jeffy
23: oh,
5: was
23: there.
5: Yeah, yeah.
3: Five
5: Heck
3: cities
5: yeah.
3: around the world claiming to have the first hamburger.
5: Among them, New Haven, right?
3: Mm-hmm.
5: Yep.
23: And is that the only one that it
3: Athens,
23: actually...
3: Athens, Texas. Yep. As Jeffy said, Seymour, Wisconsin. Tulsa, Oklahoma. And, of course, Hamburg, Germany.
5: Yeah. Wow. But only one did.
23: Yes.
5: Louis Lunch, Louis New Haven, Lunch. Connecticut.
2: Are you going to deal with them?
5: No. That's just a fact.
23: That's how he believes it that much.
5: Yeah.
3: So they said 1900 in New Haven, but Athens, Texas says Cook Fletcher Davis sold it in the 1880s.
5: Yeah, well.
3: Seymour, Wisconsin, 1885, and then 1891 in Tulsa. At a
5: seems like Louis claims 1895. Hmm. I don't know where the 1900 is coming from.
2: Right. Well, I mean, the World's Fair was 04, so.
5: Yeah. So, the World's Fair is yeah. wrong, because that was years after. That was a decade after Louis' lunch.
2: So, just the ice cream.
5: Yeah, just the they ice got cream the ice cream going. Let them have that. But they can't have the hamburger.
2: Okay.
5: Nope.
2: There's all kinds of deals going on today, too. Big deals happening around the country. There's some deals for you. You can pause the screen there and take a look at whatever the best deals you want is from Shake Shack, Burger King. Arby's.
3: Oh, wow.
2: Arby's is not a burger. Okay, sorry.
3: It's interesting graphic you got there, sir. Let's leave that up for a little bit. I'm going to figure out where lunch is today.
23: Well, Arby's is giving you buy one, get one free. So they're not even giving you a free burger.
2: Well, they don't have
3: well, Whataburger's giving you a burger if you buy a fry.
5: Is Shake Shack giving you a free burger?
3: And drink?
2: I think you
3: got to
2: do it
3: fry
2: with their app, too, right?
3: I don't want
23: yeah.
3: to drink.
23: In app, yeah. Mm.
2: It's their in-app purchase, but that's not bad.
5: Not yeah, bad.
23: It's not okay. bad.
2: That's not bad. Free shake burger with a $10 purchase.
5: Oh, okay.
2: For free burger all through right. 531. Yeah, you got to do the
5: cheapskates.
2: App. Yes, right?
5: Not everybody in America can just come in and get a free hamburger.
2: Don't like that.
5: What's your problem?
2: I want a little bit.
23: You guys giving free hamburgers at Kixie today?
2: If you get a $3 purchase at Burger King in-app, you get a free burger.
5: Okay.
2: That's not bad.
5: That's not bad.
2: That's not bad.
5: Yeah.
2: I'm not quite sure I want a free Arby's sandwich, but maybe, I guess, but I want to get one free. I can do
23: it. If it's
2: Arby's.
23: Free, I'll take it.
2: But it's not. It's buy one first.
23: That never mind. Up you can two. Keep it.
2: Yeah. So, and anyway, have fun. It's burger day. Make the wife cook you a burger and stay home. Make it
23: that'll be cheaper.
2: A little bit easier.
5: Mm-hmm.
2: Yeah, I don't know. It'll be cheaper. Hamburgers are pretty expensive. But, you know, Mr. Our president keeping bringing the price down. Also, I just announced the lineup for the Great American State Fair is here. And so Martina McBride, Young MC, CC and the Music Factory, Vanilla Ice, Milli Vanilli, The Commodores, Morris Day and the Time. I love Morris Day and the Time. I'm cooler than Santa Claus, baby. Flo Rida, Bret Michaels, and many more. 16 days, 56 states and territories. One unforgettable celebration, America's 250th, live on the National Mall, June 25th through July 10th. Free admission, RSVP now, so go and have fun. I'd like, it'd be fun to see all that. It'd be fun. So yesterday I'm doom scrolling. And I see a post from David Jeans, a reporter for Reuters, on that he reports on defense, space, and Silicon Valley. And his post reads, tensions are rising between the Pentagon and SpaceX over multiple issues, including an episode where Elon Musk's company hiked the price of Starlink Starshield, used to guide strike drones at the start of the Iran war. And he has a link to a story. And before I get a chance to read his posted story, I see that Sean Parnell, the assistant to the Secretary of War, Pete Hegseth, he quote tweets David Jeans, and it reads, "Fake news media has the story wrong again. At SpaceX remains a strong and valued partner to the Department of War. The claims in this article are simply not based in reality and do not reflect the close, effective collaboration between our teams." Wow. And then, to top it all off, Elon quote tweets Sean saying a correction issued by the Department of War. I guess that about wraps it up. Good luck to David Jeans in the future at Reuters and his Defense Department writing. Pretty amazing. Also, a woman, I didn't know this was going on, a woman fired by an Indiana University, Ball State, was fired over her Facebook post criticizing Charlie Kirk after he was murdered. And she will now receive $225,000 to settle a loss, settle that lawsuit. I know. I know. The American Civil Liberties Union announced a settlement in the federal lawsuit it filed last year on behalf of Suzanne Swirk. She was there, her in the picture, against Ball State University and President Jeffrey Mearns. She worked as a director of health promotion and advocacy at Ball State's campus in Muncie, Indiana, before she was fired last September. Ball State cited Swirk's private Facebook post about Kirk as the sole reason for her termination, saying it caused significant disruption to the campus. And Swirk's, apparently for her firing, violated her constitutional rights because she was speaking as a private citizen on a matter of public concern. The First Amendment does not allow government institutions to retaliate in those circumstances, and this settlement reflects that. Now, Mearns, the president, said, the post threatened to harm the school's student enrollment and fundraising, so the settlement, this $225,000 modest monetary payment, will substantially less than fighting it.
23: Oh, okay. And you said she used to be the director of health?
2: Yeah, yes, that's correct.
23: Okay, got it.
2: When you see her there at the podium, you think health.
23: Oh,
2: you
23: do. I do. That's what I'm. You that's do. What I, that's
5: the
23: what I'm
5: picture
23: thinking.
5: Of.
23: Yes.
5: Not what
23: picture
5: I'm thinking.
23: Picture of health.
5: Huh.
2: Yeah. I will say what she said certainly wasn't the worst of what we saw.
5: Mm. What'd she say?
2: Her post reads, "Let me be clear. If you think Charlie Kirk was a wonderful person, we can't be friends. His death is a tragedy, and I can and do feel for his wife and children. I believe in the resurrection, and while it's difficult, I can do pray for his soul. Charlie Kirk's death is a reflection of the violence, fear, and hatred he sowed. It does not excuse his death, and it's a sad truth. The shooting is a tragedy, and I can and do feel feel for college campus experiencing an active shooter situation. The deaths of Melissa and Mark Hartman, the children shot and killed in Minnesota last month, and the children shot in Colorado today are all tragedies that also deserve your attention. Charlie Kirk excused the deaths of children in the name of the Second Amendment."
5: No, I mean, he didn't excuse them.
2: I know, but I understand that.
5: Yeah,
2: but what
5: that's not the
2: said,
5: worst we saw.
2: No,
5: we saw
2: not that, even
5: that's
2: close.
5: Sure. Yeah,
2: not even close. Now she, and earlier this month, I guess they're giving other legal settlements out too. A Florida state agency agreed to pay Flora $485,000 to settle a lawsuit by a former state biologist who was fired after she reposted a meme that claimed Charlie Kirk wouldn't care about children being shot in school. In January, and Tennessee reinstated a professor and paid him $500,000 settlement after he was sued for his firing after posting a 2023 news headline that read, "Charlie Kirk says gun deaths unfortunately worth it to keep the Second Amendment." There's other lawsuits still pending.
5: Yeah.
2: Okay.
5: Mm-hmm.
2: I mean, we need to find a way to.
5: And they set the precedent that everybody's going to get paid
2: off.
5: They
2: sure did.
5: It's incredible.
2: They sure did.
5: Sucks.
2: Yeah. We mentioned the number two movie this past weekend, Obsession, on Monday. Well, I didn't realize YouTuber Curry Barker made this movie for between $750,000 and $1 million. So he has made right now about $80 million worldwide.
5: Wow.
2: That's quite a huge return.
5: Yeah.
2: Everyone's really happy.
5: Yeah, I bet.
2: With that return.
5: Yeah.
23: And it's a fun movie.
5: Oh, you've seen it?
23: I've seen
2: the clips.
23: Someone went to see it and explained it to me, and I really want to go see it.
2: Oh, okay. No. Yeah. I mean, it's just an indie film, but
23: yep.
2: Holy cow. You make it. I mean,
5: that's amazing.
2: I mean, Bloom, he had posted that it's the only wide-release horror film on record to grow in his second weekend at this scale. Mm. And he was just grateful for the, and he was talking about how great it was. Look, mm-hmm. That was his deal to begin with, right? We'll give people $1 million, go make a movie.
23: Yeah, go make a movie.
5: Yep. And look what's happened there with Bloom.
2: Good luck, too. I mean, it also proves that people will go to the theater for original content.
23: Yes.
5: Right.
23: You don't have to remake the same stupid movie.
2: Right. Yeah. So good luck to the big budget studios.
23: Right.
5: And Disney's doing another one, too. They're doing Moana. A live-action Moana?
23: Oh, well, we do need that one.
2: Yeah. No,
5: no, we don't. No, we don't.
23: Boys.
5: We didn't need the cartoon. Oh, we certainly don't need the live-action.
2: Agonizing.
5: Come on.
2: Man.
5: Thank you.
2: Ferrari unveiled the Luci, which means light in Italian. It's the first fully electric car, which was designed with the help of iPhone designer Johnny Ive.
5: Fully electric Ferrari car.
2: That's correct.
5: Yes, but you said it was the first fully electric car. It's not.
2: Oh, the Ferrari car. Yeah, for Ferrari. Yeah, yeah. They were all happy with that, with that. And it looks beautiful.
5: A lot of people hate it.
2: They design sample. Mm-hmm. It creates a whole. They have put in a sound maker, because it's so quiet that they have to have the synthesized sound. And
5: oh wow,
2: I know it makes this acoustic mounted pickup in the rear axle. Still don't know how much it's going to cost here in the United States.
5: Yeah, but it's $640,000 is what they're estimating.
2: Well, because in Europe they're charging €550,000.
5: $640,000. You can still get a pretty decent home in some parts of the Metroplex for that. You could get a fairly large home for $640,000 that you're paying for that Ferrari EV.
2: Oh, yeah.
23: Oh, yeah. I got a side-by-side for you, Pat, of Tesla and Ferrari.
2: Tesla and Ferrari.
5: Let's take
2: a look at that.
5: Mm-hmm.
2: So the Model S is $109,000, almost $110,000.
5: Wow.
2: The Luci is $640,000. That's quite.
5: I don't know. Which one would you rather have? I think I'm going Tesla.
23: I am. Because I could go from 0 to 60 in 1.99 seconds.
5: My gosh.
23: And the Ferrari says 2.4 seconds.
5: And they're bragging about that.
23: Yes, they are. Yeah.
5: I just saw a thing on it yesterday it'll go 0 to 60 in 2.4 seconds. Yeah, that's more than the Tesla.
23: The Tesla can go 0 to 124 miles an hour in 6.2 seconds.
5: Jeez.
23: The Ferrari, 6.8 seconds. And here's what me and Jeff were talking about yesterday, is that the Tesla gets you 368 mile range, while Ferrari gets you 280.
2: Right.
5: Oh, my gosh.
23: So, again, you pick.
5: But you only have to pay five times more.
23: Thank you.
5: So don't worry about it.
2: Get the Ferrari logo.
5: Yeah.
23: Right.
5: Yeah.
23: And the Ferrari sound.
5: And if that's important to you, then, go for it.
2: Good luck.
5: Man.
2: Good luck. Because I saw where, there's plenty of other car companies that are pulling the plug on the old EVs.
5: On EVs.
23: Oh, yes, they are.
2: Because they aren't making any money.
5: Yeah.
2: Because here's the thing. Nobody wants them.
23: I want them.
5: There's still some issues that have to be worked out, like the length of time it takes to charge the thing. That's probably the biggest issue right there, right?
23: Yes.
5: Is how long it takes.
2: Well, I have another issue with $640,000.
5: Oh, is that an issue for you?
2: Yeah.
5: Oh, big time. Yeah, I was thinking
2: big
5: about
2: time.
5: Getting one for me and one for my wife.
2: You were?
5: Yeah.
23: Of course. His company's a trillion.
2: Do they have a buy one, get one going on?
5: So, huh?
2: They have a buy one, get one going on?
5: No. I'm just paying full price for both of them.
23: Wait, full price? You're not even going to?
5: Negotiate? I wish. Wouldn't that be great?
2: If you're going to do that, can we talk you into buying like four Teslas and we all just get a Tesla?
23: Oh, okay.
5: Can't because I need that Ferrari name.
2: I'm talking about his wife. Oh.
5: Yeah. I need the Ferrari name.
2: So what if I steal a Ferrari logo from another car?
23: Did you move to South Lake?
2: There's plenty of Ferraris in the town that I drive to.
23: Did you need the Ferrari name?
5: Okay. Too many questions at once. Too many. All right. More coming up.
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5: Great to have you with us. 888-900-3393, Pat Unleashed on Twitter. We got some ideas for extra side podcasts apart from Unleashed or Overtime, along the lines of the Dinosaurs series that we did a few weeks ago. But we'd like to know what extra episodes you would like from us. What would you like us to do? Is there somewhere they could email? What is the site that we do?
23: We can have them email the guy who's in front of
5: you. Yeah.
23: Chewing the Fat.
5: Chewing the Fat.
23: And Jesse email, will...
2: Chewing the Fat chewing at theblaze.com.
5: At theblaze.com. Yes.
2: And I promise I'll look at them.
23: He will. He
2: each
23: will.
2: And every one
5: somebody
2: of them.
5: Will. I don't know yes. if this
2: each
5: guy
2: and every
5: will,
2: one
5: but
2: of them.
5: Somebody will.
23: I'll make sure that email gets added to my inbox.
5: Chris posted the segment we did a couple of weeks ago on attacks on my church. There was a ton of feedback. I don't know, thousands of responses.
23: Thousands, yes.
5: So the other night I started reading through it.
2: Uh-huh.
5: And it was great at first.
2: Until it wasn't.
5: Until it wasn't.
23: I told you to read the comments, but don't go too deep.
5: Yeah, and I went
23: too deep.
5: Too deep. Sadly, I went a little too deep and started running into the, you know, the ignorant bigots who think they know everything about my church, but they don't. But anyway, you know, we might do something along those lines, something fun, religiously. We might do something musically. I don't know. Let us know what you'd like us to get into there. But speaking of religion, the Hajj pilgrimage to Mecca every year just wrapped up, I think yesterday. And only 920 confirmed dead this year. So
2: That's all right.
5: That's not bad. 920 people died in the Hajj. This year, it was heat stroke and heat exhaustion that killed most. It's been worse than that in the past, where people have been trampled. You remember 2015?
2: Yeah.
5: When the stampede and crane collapse killed 2,400 people? It's hard to get your head around a religious gathering where 2,400 people get trampled to death. How does that happen? It's just bizarre. In 2024, 1,301 people died. In 1990, 1,426 people died. There was a fire caused by a gas cylinder that spread through a tent city in 1997 that killed 343, injured 1,500. Ooh. In 2006, there was another stampede at the Jamarat Bridge that killed 360. Stampede during the stoning ritual killed 270 in 1994.
3: I'm sorry, what ritual?
5: The stoning ritual. In 1979, there was a long siege and gunmen and a bunch of people died in that one. It's just not a safe event, but still.
3: I think I'll pray at home.
5: A million people come to do it every year or more. Yeah, you might want to think, okay, I can get out my rug and I can do this at home. And
2: not the same.
3: I'll watch it online.
5: It's not the same. So you're going
2: it's
5: to
2: not the same, and
5: you're going to Mecca every.
2: Stay on the outskirts.
5: Okay.
2: Stay on the outer rims.
5: All right. We also have James Tallarico. Speaking of,
3: he's good.
2: Outer rims,
5: demons, religion. This guy is unbelievable. He's walking back his comments a little bit on Jesus being non-binary. Remember that comment? He was asked about that, about the nine non-binary nature of Jesus. And here's what he said to CBS.
9: So they're running a handful of highlights of things you've said in the past, and I wanted to give you an opportunity to respond or clarify. In 2021, in a speech during debate over transgender issues, you said God is non-binary. What did you mean by that?
10: Well, you know, I think I was being intentionally provocative with that statement.
3: What?
10: But what it means is that God can't be defined by human categories. The Apostle Paul, in his letter to the Galatians, says that in Christ there is neither male nor female. I'm always going to stand up for Texans who are being picked on the most powerful, most corrupt politicians in the country. Mm-hmm. And I'm going to continue doing that in this race and hopefully in the U.S. Senate.
9: You call it intentionally provocative. You regret describing it that way or talking about God that way?
10: There are some statements that I've made that I certainly regret. There are statements that I've made where I've missed the mark. I'll be the first to admit that. But Ken Paxton is intentionally clipping my cringy comments to distract from his career of corruption.
5: Oh, okay. He's got a
3: so it's Ken Paxton's fault?
5: Yeah, it's Ken Paxton.
3: That you're twisting the word of God? All right, there. My cringy comments. This guy is insufferable.
5: Did he also walk it back on CNN?
7: Yes,
5: well?
7: CNN asked him about the comments. This is what he said. Yeah.
3: 22, right? Cliff 22.
11: The National Republican Senate Committee is already highlighting comments that you've made as a state representative. For example, they're highlighting this.
12: God is both masculine and feminine and everything in between. God is non-binary.
5: No.
11: What is your response to them using that and explain what you were talking about?
12: Well, I understand that that comment is a little provocative. I said it on the House floor when the extremists in the Republican legislature were picking on school kids who were different.
5: Dude, nobody was picking on them.
12: Controversial.
5: Pause it for a second. Okay, first of all, let's address that premise. They weren't being picked on. It was probably a debate on whether men should compete against girls, whether males belong in girls' sports, which they don't. And it's unbelievable that they don't consider the girls in this equation at all. If somebody's feelings are hurt, the only ones they care about are the trans individuals, which is bizarre to me.
2: Really bizarre.
5: What happened to your big, you know, all concern about women and all women and everything that they go through? And you're such a champion of women's rights.
2: That. We still have all that.
5: Do you? Do you have that?
2: Yeah, except you're going to just take this. And you are we're telling you that this is a... That person said that they're a female.
5: Mm-hmm.
2: So they're a female.
5: Right. And we just all have to go along with it. It's bizarre. It's really bizarre. All right, let him finish here.
12: Extremists in the Republican legislature were picking on school kids who were different. But I don't think it's controversial theologically. Most Christians would acknowledge that God is beyond gender.
5: No.
12: In fact, the Apostle Paul,
5: is that true?
12: In his letter to the Galatians.
5: I can't take this guy anymore. Chris, do you believe that you believe Jesus is non-binary?
23: No, I do not believe in that.
5: If you're a Christian and you believe that Jesus is non-binary, how could you have any problem with the non-binary people on this planet? That seems incongruent to me, but, you know, maybe that's just me. I don't know.
23: But
5: how do you feel about it? Our scriptorian,
23: thank you.
5: Jeff Fisher, how do you feel about
2: this? Beyond.
5: Beyond?
2: Jesus is beyond. Okay.
5: All right.
2: Beyond gender.
23: I know you love the book of Paul.
2: And I don't have a problem with... all the other genders.
23: Oh, okay.
2: I don't have a problem with those people. I love them just as much as
5: well. Sure, we love them. Yeah,
23: well, yes, absolutely. Like you love them.
2: It sounds like you
5: I do. No. I love them.
2: I feel like you don't.
5: Love them. Love them.
2: Feel like you don't.
5: Yeah, I do. I do. I don't necessarily love them being
23: whatever
5: in sports they don't belong in.
23: Thank you.
5: You know, if they want to play sports, let's come up with a way to let them engage in sports. Like, with their own biological gender, they could compete. Or we create a separate category for trans people. But you don't stick them against the females. It doesn't make any sense. But But I think there's some ads going on too, right?
7: Yes, Ken Paxton released his ad, clip 20.
5: All right.
0: This is Texas. This is not.
14: There are many more than two biological sexes. In fact, there are six.
0: This is Texas. This is not.
14: The American flag is such a complicated symbol for most of us.
0: This is Texas.
14: Oh, my God.
0: This is not.
14: They're going to call me a radical leftist.
0: This is Texas. This is not.
19: Something that you love that's not family or friends.
22: I love, and just say this because it's on my mind, the trans children.
0: This is Texas. Okay, great. This is not.
14: Our southern border should be like our front porch. There should be a giant welcome mat out front.
0: My this gosh. Is Texas.
5: Okay.
0: This is not.
14: It is now existential that we try to reduce our meat consumption. I am proud to say that our campaign has officially become a non-meat campaign.
0: This is Texas.
5: Wow.
0: This is not.
7: Low T.
3: Wow.
7: Low T.
3: Too low T for Texas. That is awesome. What a great line.
5: What a great ad.
7: That's a great
5: start
7: ad.
5: Start to finish.
3: Yes. That just needs to air around the clock until November.
5: No kidding.
7: Joe, go ahead and pull picture one. Wow. Because here's the Democrats trying to portray James Tellerico.
2: Oh, yeah. Look at that. This is
7: fired
2: awesome.
7: Fired up. Fired
2: up. Does this
7: up.
2: Remind you of anything?
7: Yeah. Thank you. But does this remind you of anything, Pat Gray? This picture, this pose.
3: Is that a Beto throwback?
7: No. Yeah, let's go ahead and put picture six.
3: Is it really?
2: Yep.
3: Oh, yeah. Got his hand.
7: So we got Beta 2.0 that they're trying to push down our throats.
5: Yeah.
3: Wow.
5: Unreal.
3: Gross. Well, you lost with him, and hopefully you
2: can. I saw a 2-minute thing that I guess is a super PAC commercial, because I didn't know who put it together.
7: Yeah, it's so a super PAC.
2: Put it in overtime, but if it's a super PAC, we could play it.
7: Yeah, we can call this.
2: This is awesome.
7: The Woke Gospel of James.
5: All right.
24: Move over, Davy Crockett. There's a new Texas trailblazer in town. And their name is James Tellerico. The man who bragged, our office is the first in the history of Texas to add pronouns to our official business cards.
14: I am running around like a crazy person today.
24: Spreading his white skin wherever he goes.
14: I am not a perfect Christian. Prophetic voices like Jesus have helped me reckon with my own whiteness, my own masculinity, and it's a painful process.
24: Bearing the cross of white skin and unambiguous masculinity.
14: I was a big nerd in high school, never played sports. I probably shouldn't out myself like this. Sex is a spectrum, and oftentimes it can be very ambiguous. God is both masculine and feminine and everything in between. God is non-binary.
24: Straight from Revelations in the Woke James Bible.
14: I want us all to be aware of that. There are many more than two biological sexes. In fact, there are six.
24: And on the seventh day, they rested. But not James Tallarico. He built an ark big enough for all creatures.
14: To be able to write legislation that benefits not just the people, but also our animal friends.
24: Just like the Supreme Court said, one cow, one vote.
14: Now, existential that we try to reduce our meat consumption. It's the right thing to do and the moral thing to do.
24: The 11th commandment, thou shalt not smoke brisket.
14: I am proud to say that our campaign has officially become a non-meat campaign.
24: So step aside, Sam Houston. Tallarico's bravery towers over Texas. He's fighting for all six genders and tens of thousands of species.
14: I guess we just have a different moral yardstick.
24: You know what insults Jesus? Binary white people who eat barbecue and remember the Alamo?
14: There's only been one perfect Christian.
24: And they certainly weren't a carnivorous, Caucasian, binary homo sapien, according to the Woke Gospel of James.
14: They're going to call me a radical leftist.
5: Un-Texan. Because you are.
14: Un-American.
5: Right.
24: And bar none, the weirdest candidate for Senate the Lone Star State has ever seen.
5: That guy, so far, is ahead in the race. Unbelievable.
3: That ad also needs to run around the clock until November.
5: Sure does.
2: Is that a new poll, though?
7: It's because
5: from last week, I think.
7: I have a poll for you, Pat Gray.
5: Mm-hmm.
7: This is a Polymarket poll.
5: You okay.
7: Got a 61 Ken Paxton and a 41 James Tellerico.
5: You can't have 61% and 41%.
23: Are you a gambler?
5: That's 102%.
23: Do you gamble?
5: No, I don't.
23: Okay, stop
5: no,
23: talking.
5: I don't, but I... I
23: stop. You're just embarrassing yourself one more time.
5: Some arithmetic, and that seems to be...
23: Correct.
5: Off ever so slightly.
2: Wow.
3: So
2: wow.
3: The money...
2: You can tell that you don't gamble.
23: Thank you.
3: The money is on Ken Paxton right now by a 60-40 margin.
23: Yes.
5: Okay. No, 61-41. Keith, what do you mean?
23: Thank you.
5: 61-41.
3: Sorry, I was doing Keith math on the fly. It's always dangerous.
23: Easy, buddy. It's in front of you.
5: So that's a huge spread. Yes, the money is being placed on Tallarico, well, which is a good sign.
3: And look at it drop off. I mean,
5: good sign.
23: It did drop off. Yeah, because he was at 45, and now he's at 41.
2: Yeah. Okay. That's what I was asking, because now that it's official.
5: Digits. Now that's, it might change, and I hope it does. I mean, the guy is, he's more radical than Beto O'Rourke.
2: Oh, yeah.
5: By far. And he's just psychotic.
3: Yeah.
5: That's unbelievable. Oh. I didn't even know some of those. I think I'd heard that it was a non-meat campaign, but...
23: We played it.
2: We found out that was just part of his another one of his state rep campaigns, and that he was wearing he wasn't wearing a mask. That was during COVID.
23: Yeah, it was 2021 when he said that, yes.
5: Okay.
23: So, but still, he said it.
5: Still, yeah.

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4: Got some tweets here. Peek-a-pool, unleash Pokemon tweets. Since he was alive when it happened, you'd think Jeffy could state definitively when and where the hamburger was invented.
5: Jeffy?
4: You would think that. But apparently he can't. I don't know.
6: I mean, I was at the 1904 State World's Fair.
4: Okay.
6: And they said the hamburger and the ice cream cone were invented there.
4: Okay.
6: What more do
5: and
6: you
5: just
6: want?
5: Accepted it.
4: Yeah, you didn't even look into it at the time?
6: I just accepted it.
4: Could have gone to the public library and looked into it, done some research, but you didn't.
6: Why would I
4: you
6: do such didn't. A thing?
4: Because maybe it's important to humanity to know who invented something incredible like the hamburger.
6: Them.
4: Okay. Rowdy introvert. Pat's going to pick up a couple Ferrari EVs just as soon as those dang Keebler elves ink the lucrative deal to buy Pixie Cookie.
5: Right.
6: That's a fact.
4: Yep. That is a fact. Conservatarians, regarding James Tallarico. I want to hear the charlatan's version of the Lord's Prayer. Whatever, who art in wherever.
5: About right.
4: That's about right.
6: Hallowed be their name.
4: Their name. Mm-hmm. I mean, it's...
5: What a mess.
4: It's a mess. Yeah, it is.
6: It is.
4: You know, it's hard to believe that he got by Jasmine Crockett. And it's even harder to believe that it's possible that he could be the next senator from
6: That's
4: Texas.
6: That's for sure. It is a surprise that Jasmine lost that seat.
4: Mm-hmm.
6: She, because that was her, I mean, it was hers to lose.
4: Yeah.
6: And she did.
4: Yeah.
6: But I think she, I don't know, she may have overplayed her hand. Right.
7: Here, I'll help you.
4: That's possible.
7: I'll help you out. She got ghetto.
4: Yeah.
7: I got you, bro.
6: Thank you.
4: Yeah. And of course, the Democrats who were so racist, they couldn't deal with it.
6: No, they
7: can't
6: could
7: a ghetto black
6: right.
7: person
4: no,
7: in right. the party.
4: No, you can't. And they don't now.
6: And they don't.
4: And they don't. So that's great. So they got this lily white guy who's this supposed Christian
6: single.
4: Wow,
7: Vanilla. He is vanilla through and through. Holy cow.
4: Wow.
6: Guess he has a girlfriend.
4: Does he?
6: He said he
4: Seriously?
6: Did.
7: Yeah, he has a girlfriend, but she lives in another state.
6: In that interview.
4: Oh, that's convenient.
7: And goes to a different school.
6: One interview that he did with, I guess he did a couple this weekend with CNN and CBS. But then the one interview with Jamie Lynn, he said he had a girlfriend.
7: Yeah, like I said, she lives in another state and goes to a different school.
8: You wouldn't know her.
4: Goes to a different school.
7: You wouldn't know her.
4: You wouldn't know her, yeah. You've never met her. We only get together on vacations.
8: Yeah.
4: When my parents take me on vacation, yes. I see her sometimes.
7: Yeah, we meet.
4: Wow. Her parents bring her to the same place my parents take me sometimes.
6: Sometimes.
4: Yeah, and that's where we run into each other.
7: Yeah, we write letters and talk on the phone.
4: But again, you wouldn't know her.
7: You've never seen her.
4: So.
7: Thanks to everybody. No one has seen her.
4: Fantastic. How old is this guy? He's like, is he too young to run for president? I think he is, right? He's less than 35, I think, isn't he?
6: He certainly looks that way.
4: Yeah, he does.
7: He's 37. He's a
4: Wow.
7: You're older than me.
4: So that's scary. He could run for president.
7: But he has to ask his girlfriend that lives in another state. That's a different school.
4: But you wouldn't know her.
7: You've never seen her.
4: All right. So there's a 1994 UFO encounter that we now have released by these, you know, files that are coming out. And so this one's supposed to be pretty amazing, right?
8: Clip 14 is pretty cool.
4: Yeah. Look at this.
8: These guys are on a boat. Ready? Huh? I can hear Jeffy now.
9: Is this even real?
8: Yeah. All right. What are we doing? What are we looking at here?
6: Yeah.
8: That's curious, huh?
4: Yeah.
6: Another boat with lights on.
8: Is it real? Jeffy?
6: Another boat with lights on it.
8: Okay.
6: Wow, look at that.
10: Three, they're being surrounded by friggin' UFOs.
8: Oh, look at that.
10: The Coast Guard.
9: UFOs or Coast Guard?
10: Following us in, there's 1, 2, 3, 4, 5, 6, 7, 8, 9, 10, 11, 12, 13 lights we see there.
6: Are those the orbs?
10: They've been coming on. They work.
6: Keep hearing about.
10: Lights.
6: Yeah.
7: How about you hold the camera steady, bro?
10: Oh, this is a big deal.
8: This is a big deal.
6: Don't they have like chocolate orbs on the camera holder or something?
8: Now, is it AI? Is it real? No idea.
4: Wow.
8: But it's making the rounds.
4: Interesting.
7: So really?
4: But that came from the release, right? Or did it?
8: Did that come from?
4: Is this something extra?
7: This is my first time seeing this.
4: Huh.
8: No.
4: Happened in 1994, supposedly?
7: Because if that's impressive to you, I'm upset at you. Because we didn't see anything new.
8: More fuzzy.
7: We just saw fuzzy
8: shaky stuff.
7: Yeah. And you're like, oh.
4: But there were lights in the air. Okay. And we didn't have drones in 1994.
8: Right. And boy, I like that old school date in the corner that you get on camcorders.
4: Yeah, that's cool.
8: It's a nice touch with the AI.
4: Yeah, that's a very nice touch if that's faked. Yeah, that's a really good touch. Okay, well, I mean, you're right. It's not.
8: It's off the coast of Florida, by the way. Apparently,
4: it's not clear
8: reported.
6: And when did we start hearing about the orbs coming out of the ocean?
8: And this was not apparently a part of the official release.
4: Okay.
8: It's just making the rounds. But, I mean,
4: how
8: if it's
4: why?
8: Been around for 30 years, we've never seen that. Because, boy, you can see any kind of picture you want, any video of the Phoenix Lights.
6: That it's not real.
4: I don't know. I don't know. Demons?
8: Okay.
4: I don't know. I don't know.
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0: So, UFOs.
1: Yeah.
0: What are they?
2: Unidentified flying objects.
0: Or are they demons?
1: Are you just now here?
3: Demons.
0: Okay. They're demons. A lot of people think they're demons.
3: Our vice president thinks they're demons.
0: J.D. Vance, he does. Yeah, he does. You don't buy that. What do you think they are?
2: I don't know.
0: What do you think is going on here? Yeah, you do. Come on.
3: Yes, you do.
0: Take a guess. Take a wild stab. What do you think is going on?
2: I don't know.
0: Come on. Play the game.
2: They're from another planet.
0: They're from another planet.
3: What is it? Lizard people? Little green people?
2: There's multiple beings coming to visit and saying, whew, man.
0: Are they giving space rectal exams? Is that what they're doing?
2: It's possible.
0: Okay. Because they're abducting people, right?
2: Yeah.
0: There are those who claim they've been abducted.
2: Yes, there are.
3: There's a lot.
2: In fact, I have one we're going to play in a little bit. And he claims that they're here to check us out. And that they can't steal our soul, is what he said.
1: Gave it away.
2: Yeah.
1: Could just play the damn clip instead of just telling us what's in it.
0: Well, we'll play the clip anyway. Yeah, but see what he has to say. Is it just that, or is there any more?
2: No, there's a lot.
0: Does he
2: more.
0: Describe his experience at all?
1: More. Why don't you tell us everything that's good. In the video, so we don't. Have
2: I'll
1: to
2: be happy to.
1: Because I see on the sheet it's a long video.
2: I'd be happy to. I'd rather than play the 1,000 clips of the show. I'd be happy to.
0: So would you?
1: Which clip do you want to play?
0: I want to play the General McCaskill, McCaslin's.
1: Yeah, so he's the
0: coworker
1: general,
0: tip.
1: Yeah, so you know when he turned him missing a few months ago, and they were trying to get tips. Although it just seems like. For this kind of level of a general boy, a lot of very little interest, it seems, from authorities.
0: Right.
1: You know, the way we saw them looking for Savannah Guthrie's mom, I mean, that was wall-to-wall coverage. You think a missing general with this kind of level of clearance...
0: Is that a clue, then, that maybe something nefarious happened?
1: So this is interesting. This is a tip, like you said. Get called in.
0: Okay.
4: Yeah, so... I called in trying to get a hold of everyone. I'm actually walking into his favorite coffee shop right now to see if they've seen him. So I work with Mr. McCaslin on the Kirtland Partnership. He's a board member. He's a retired general with Air Force Research Lab.
5: Okay.
4: And we had dinner Thursday evening at Cervantes off of Gibson.
0: Pause it for a sec.
5: Okay.
0: So when did this happen? When was this call?
1: When did he go missing?
0: I don't know, this was right after that. Yeah. So this didn't just happen.
1: Yeah.
0: She didn't just have dinner with
1: him. No, it's just making the rounds. Okay. Yeah. No. Okay.
0: All right. Because I was a little confused.
1: You're prime suspect!
0: What's the time frame here? All right.
1: Yeah, but see if anything from this conversation, she hasn't said it yet.
0: All right.
1: But see if anything sticks out to you.
0: Mm-hmm.
4: At 6 o'clock with Space Force. And what I noticed, I was shocked this morning when I saw the alert, because what I noticed Thursday evening is he wasn't his usual self. He was kind of spacey and quiet. And you know, that happens with people, so I didn't put anything with it.
5: Right.
4: He left in his vehicle, and then I called this morning. I called security forces out at Kirtland just to ensure he hasn't used his card out there, and he hasn't. He has an access base, and they're going to keep monitoring that area. But from what I understand, let me tell you this first. So Thursday evening, he was wearing a blue and white striped collared shirt, button down.
5: Okay.
4: And he was wearing a little name tag, his KPC name tag. And so, from what I understand, is he left the house, his wife didn't take anything, was on the running trail, and he was last seen at 11 o'clock yesterday.
5: Right. Does he carry, like, a security clearance or anything like that?
4: He has a very classified security clearance. He was the head of Air Force Research Lab. To the point, the man's names are in the UFO documents that are fixed to be released.
5: Okay.
4: He's in that in-depth, so he has a very high security clearance.
0: Mm.
2: Okay. And he had his KFC name badge.
1: I don't know.
0: So, Kentucky Fried Chicken name badge?
2: That's what she said.
3: Yeah, he moonlighted at Kentucky Fried Chicken.
0: Did he?
2: Yeah, okay.
3: He was deployed with a colonel, so he also knew the recipe of the
0: Does he know the 11 secret herbs and spices?
2: Yes.
0: Oh, no wonder he's been kidnapped.
3: This is why...
0: He He was about to disclose
3: the
0: 11 secret herbs and spices at KFC.
1: The Colonel is not going to let that happen.
0: He's not going to let that happen.
2: No way.
0: We just cracked this thing wide open.
1: Pick him up.
3: Even if the general outranks the colonel, the colonel's still not going to let that recipe go.
1: All right, but hang on a second. Here's a curveball for you. Is the colonel trying to protect the secret recipe? Or is it Popeyes, you know, coming in and saying, like, we got to get this guy.
0: We got to get it from them.
1: He knows.
0: Wow.
2: Being tortured as we speak.
0: Wow.
1: So I just thought it was interesting.
0: I'm going to give you one of the secret ingredients right now. Okay. Salt.
3: Salt.
1: You don't know that.
0: I'm going to give you another one.
2: You don't know that.
0: This is the second one. Pepper.
3: I'm afraid for your life right now. Can you stop talking?
0: I'm just going to give you one more. Okay, then you only have to find eight. You only got to find eight. Paprika. Okay. Salt. Pepper.
1: You need to stop.
0: Paprika.
2: You may have just saved what's his face's
1: honestly,
2: life.
1: Honestly.
3: I think you may have saved his life.
1: I swear, if you're not here tomorrow,
0: you'll know what happened. You guys will know what happened.
2: Yeah, well, you don't have a KFC name badge on.
0: I just want to say this. I am not suicidal.
1: Yeah.
0: Okay. I love life, except for where we're living right now. I don't like that, but I am not suicidal over it.
1: But you just dropped
3: three out of the 11.
1: Three of the 11.
0: So I think three of the 11.
1: And I just love how this is ADD in the morning. I mean, again, the tag was KPC, Jeffy.
0: Oh,
1: thank you for the rabbit trail.
0: I thought we were on to something there.
2: I was already to give the fourth ingredient just to try to help save him.
3: We could still.
2: Ow. All right.
0: Okay.
1: Dang. I just thought it was interesting. And again, I don't even know why.
0: No, that's not one of the ingredients. Not at KFC.
3: No.
1: Are we done here? He met with Space Force right before he disappeared. That may be nothing.
0: That might be nothing.
1: He may normally do that. But boy, did the guy. So, in addition to that fun fact that he met with Space Force, according to his coworker.
0: Yeah.
1: Did the guy take. And maybe this is the way detectives work. But he's just like, yeah, okay. Okay.
2: Right.
1: Uh-huh. Sure, whatever. Thanks for calling.
3: I don't like that shit.
1: We've been told not to care and not to investigate this. That's what it felt like. You know, he was like, whatever.
0: It's bizarre that we've heard very little about this.
1: Sure is.
0: And how long's it been now?
3: Because she called security forces to go to his house.
0: Yeah.
3: We don't do that, first of all.
0: And she just had dinner with him, right? Isn't that what
3: she said?
1: Yeah. February 27th, he disappeared.
2: And he was spacey and...
0: Yeah, that's weird.
1: Okay. Mm. Okay. Now,
2: I didn't think anything of it because people are like that.
1: And he left the house with his gun, right? So who knows? I mean,
0: I don't know.
2: Very weird. KFC. Oh, it wasn't KFC. I mean, what was it? His name tag?
0: KPC. Is it KPC?
2: His name badge.
1: Don't even act like you care.
0: And why are you wearing a name badge, too, in your off hours? Why would that?
2: I
0: don't know.
1: That's
0: just
1: like the only question that the guy asked.
0: Yeah.
1: Wait. He's like, yeah. Yeah, hey, was he wearing a name badge that would identify him? I mean, that was weird.
0: Okay. It's a little weird. All right, we've got much more. And we got this guy, this Green Beret, who was abducted.
2: Yes, absolutely.
0: Getting into that in a second here. If you're a homeowner in America, you need to listen to this. The FBI's been warning about a type of real estate fraud on the rise called title theft, and your equity is the target. 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
6: The
0: website. Oh, Spencer Pratt's on
6: Pat Gray Unleashed
2: in New York.
0: That's kind of fun. L.A. mayoral candidate Spencer Pratt is on Fox right now.
2: He's in New York. He's not in New York. Video call from L.A.
0: Yeah, that's
2: pretty incredible.
0: Yeah, how about that? I mean, the guy's skyrocketing though. He's going to be one of the top two, I think. Right?
2: Yeah, absolutely. I think this the others is just, are in there just to muddy the water.
0: This is just to determine the top two for the general election.
2: Right.
0: And when is that? Do you know when the...
2: I was reading... Yeah, okay.
1: Oh, no, you're talking about...
0: I'm talking about the...
1: It's early June. I forget which day it is. It's either the 2nd or the 9th.
0: All right. So we got this guy, this Green Beret, who claims he was abducted by aliens.
2: Mm-hmm.
0: And, I mean... Sure. Special forces guy.
2: Yep.
3: So special forces people don't lie?
0: They don't lie.
3: Okay, got it.
0: No, they can't. They
2: it's
0: can't.
2: It's impossible.
0: It's impossible for a special forces operator to lie.
3: Okay.
0: Unless it's to the enemy. They can lie to the enemy, but that's all. That's all. They can't lie to us.
3: Okay.
0: All right. So here he is.
2: Lieutenant Colonel John Bilch.
0: Okay.
2: Bilch.
7: It's not inconceivable that one day you might actually get the opportunity to meet your abductors.
8: I already did. A tall, 7-ish foot praying mantis looking being.
0: Wait, what?
8: Was upset with me and was
7: this
8: chastising me.
7: This was during one of your abduction events.
8: This is right around the same time as this mountain bike incident.
0: Mm-hmm.
8: It was the environment that I thought it was in my bedroom on the third floor of a split-level house, and it came through a sliding screen door. There was a deck out there, three stories up, no stairs down.
2: Just came through, though.
8: And just walked right through the door, was standing over me. And again, I was terrified.
0: This couldn't be a dream.
8: Paralyzed to the bed.
0: Couldn't be a dream.
8: And I got a male presence vibe from this being.
0: Sure.
8: And he's just looking at me very intently and explaining to me, look, this body that you got, it is just a soul housing group. It's a brain housing group. It is just a machine that your soul occupies for this lifetime.
0: Okay.
8: And so, yeah, we're going to mess with it. We're going to get up under the hood and we're going to adjust the carburetor, right? I had just dated myself there. You know, we may swap a couple of parts out, but we can't steal you. We can't steal your soul. We can't steal your consciousness. So quit screaming and writhing around and let us do our frickin' job. And it's like the equivalent
0: pause it for
8: of
0: a
8: surgeon.
0: So even light years away, they use the word frickin', apparently.
3: Thank you.
0: On their planet.
3: Yes,
0: that's cool.
3: They do.
0: I didn't know that before.
3: That's how evolved we are. You
0: pretty evolved.
2: Yeah. I got a couple of body parts they could swap out if they want to show up to me.
0: Like a knee, for instance.
2: Take a knee, sure.
3: A jaw.
0: A jaw.
3: Can you fix your jaw? Yeah.
0: The
3: ear.
0: Okay, I'm going to amend my special forces can't lie to us a little bit. And not that he's lying. This could have been a dream, right? It could have been a demon. It could have been... I don't know, a figment of his imagination.
3: A drunken night?
0: It could be, who knows what this is, but come on. A praying mantis came into your room.
2: Looking like a praying mantis.
0: Told you to stop freaking moving around so we can mess with your body.
3: A male.
0: He got a male sense.
2: A male vibe.
0: Yeah. All right, let's hear more.
8: Freaking job. And it's like the equivalent of a surgeon telling the patient, stop squiggling, just like the veterinarian to my Labrador Retriever.
2: Right.
8: Hold him down for crying out loud. I got to be able to check this tendon.
2: Right.
8: And so I got that very condescending and vigorous instruction. But here's the thing. As proof.
0: Are you ready?
8: There was this image that he put him, and it was terrifying. his mandibles that were kind of
0: the mandibles, yeah,
8: behind like a casing or a shell,
2: yeah,
8: opened up, and he starts grabbing chunks of my cheek, and he's ripping it, and there's blood spattering on the wall, and I'm feeling the tug, mm-hmm. and I'm feeling this flesh, you know. And the whole time he is conveying to me, see, we can't get your soul. We could do a lot of damage to your body if we want to. We don't. We're trying to help you. But this is how bad it is.
0: Pause it for a second. He healed up pretty nicely from the mandible tearing his flesh away from his face.
2: That's because they can have taken a part or two.
0: Oh, okay.
2: Put it back.
0: Oh, okay.
2: What they do.
0: All right. Is he about to tell us that? Oh. Did I jump the gun a little bit here?
2: Please let the man speak.
0: Now, these people are advanced enough technologically to get here from another planet in another star system, okay, light years away, but they're not advanced enough to know what your body is made up of without tearing it apart.
2: Well, they're trying to get to your soul, is what it's.
0: Well, you said you can't. They
2: I know they can't. They're trying though.
0: So, but they can't. There we go. And he knew that in advance.
2: Stop freaking scribbling around. All right.
0: I'll just lay here and let you tear my face apart.
3: That's all we ask.
0: That's all. Okay.
3: That's all
0: well,
3: I'm
0: then,
3: asking you to do.
0: All right. Let me just relax then. Yes. While you tear my body apart.
2: I'd be terrified.
0: That's
2: relaxed.
0: Good. All right. There's more.
8: Help you. But this is how bad it could get.
0: Mm-hmm.
8: So stop.
0: Stop.
8: Squiggling around.
0: Right.
2: Yeah.
8: And let us get this done.
7: Was that physical damage to your cheek real?
8: No, I felt the tugging.
0: Okay.
8: And I had the visual, again, a false fuzzy memory.
0: A false fuzzy memory. Okay, so he didn't literally tear parts of his face away.
2: We don't know
3: felt
2: that.
3: It, though. He felt it.
0: But he did feel. And he saw the blood splatter on the walls or whatever.
2: Yeah. That actually could have happened.
0: I don't know. That's pretty bizarre.
1: Mm. I mean,
0: right? It's bizarre.
1: Yeah. And that's when was that clip from? Do you know how long ago that was?
2: Yesterday.
1: So Jeffrey doesn't know.
0: Is it Australian 60 Minutes or something?
2: Yeah. News Nation.
3: News Nation.
0: News Nation. Okay.
1: Okay. Speaking of aliens, we got to play before we leave today the clip of E. Jean Carroll.
0: Mm.
1: I don't know when this clip was either, but. It's another one that we haven't played on the show. And, you know, the Department of Justice is going after her because she said, apparently in her deposition, that nobody was funding her lawsuit against Donald Trump. And it was the founder of LinkedIn who was funding it, apparently, at least to some degree.
0: Just another reason to hate LinkedIn.
1: Yeah, exactly. I thought that.
0: Jeez.
1: Yep. And so, I don't know, can we discount everything that she says under oath if she's not being truthful about that? So anyway, the Department of Justice is going after her, as they should. But this clip is, again, making the rounds. I don't know what the hell I've done to the algorithm, but boy, she keeps popping up in there.
0: Mm.
1: And so this is a clip that talks about how she tried to trick the jury.
9: I got to be hotter to win this case.
10: Yeah, I got to be f***able.
1: Okay, pause it. I've got to be blankable. That's what she was told by her defense team.
2: Well, I mean,
1: prosecution team.
2: That's a defense attorney.
1: Uh-huh, telling her, you got to look a certain way on the stand because we're going to try to make this thing work
2: and
1: against
2: while
1: Trump.
2: You're in the courtroom.
1: All right, let's play the rest.
9: I got to be hotter to win this case.
10: Yeah, I got to be f***able. This is the word. So what we did...
2: We looked.
10: I had a talk show, a TV talk show in 1996. I went through that.
0: Pause it for a second.
10: Some of the shows.
0: So she knows the year she had a TV talk show, but she doesn't know the year that one of the most famous men in the world raped her in one of the most famous department stores in the world.
2: She can't just tie that date down.
0: Can't figure that one out. I don't know, 94, 95, 96. I don't know.
1: Whenever the Knicks were good, you know?
0: Yeah, last time the Knicks were good, it was right around that time. All right, let her go.
10: Screenshots of my hair cut in a bob, and we did then I found the hairdresser and the makeup person who made me look like that in 1996. She came every day to trial, did my hair and makeup exactly like it was in 1996. I wore the exact same clothes I wore in 1996, the exact clothes.
9: Yeah, they're back. It's back in trend.
10: Yeah. Oh, I don't have a book here, but the thing I'm wearing on the cover, I bought it at Bergdorf's in 1993. So wow. That,
0: she knows that year too.
10: Mm-hmm. And I didn't look.
0: Wow. Incredible.
10: Like I looked in 96, but I looked like somebody.
0: No kidding.
10: Who could have looked like somebody in 96. And it was enough. It was enough. So that's, it was a trick.
9: This trick, that doesn't make you annoyed? That doesn't, you're feminist?
1: Oh, no, that, I would love to hear her answer
2: to that. I know.
1: Because she's like all about the feminist stuff. But boy, look at me. I made myself more.
2: I mean, that's a good defense attorney, you know, taking care of his client. Absolutely. And I don't
0: especially
2: know.
0: Since Trump said that she wasn't his type.
2: Yeah.
0: And so they're trying to make her look like she could have been his type.
1: I got it to work.
0: Yeah.
1: I
2: got to tell you, I got to go back and look at the trial pics. Mm-hmm. If there are any, because I want to see if she actually did look.
1: No.
2: Because I doubt it.
0: I'm going to spoil the surprise.
11: She's not my type.
0: No.
2: She didn't?
0: No.
2: She didn't? Okay. Even with the hair bob?
0: No. Didn't matter.
2: But she brought in the makeup artist.
0: No.
2: It was probably 100. Couldn't see.
1: There we go.
3: She wore the scarf.
1: That's what you want right
3: from
1: here.
3: 1993.
1: Jeffy?
2: Yeah, oh, look at that. Oh, she looks a lot better there. That's a good look for her. Yeah.
0: Is it?
1: Jeffy's going to be on trial.
11: Okay. She's not my type.
2: She looks a lot better than she normally does. Yeah. So, yeah. Mm.
1: But again, okay. We don't need the facts to win the day. We need
0: tricks.
1: It worked.
2: Well, it worked.
1: And it worked.
2: It worked because she couldn't remember the dates at civil court. You know, we all are going to end up bashing. We hate Trump and pay, you know, hundreds of millions of dollars.
1: She's hideous.
2: Now we're down to 80 million.
0: Mm-hmm.
2: And maybe closer to 100 if he ends up having to pay with all the fines.
0: Mm.
2: It's unbelievable.
0: It really is.
2: And again, I go back to what I said the other day, and it's I stand by it. Just don't pay it.
0: Yeah.
2: Just don't pay it. Let her go on and whine. CNN will put her on. ABC will put her on. Mm-hmm. They're all put her on. She can come out and look effable all she wants and say that he's not giving me my money. He's supposed to give me my money. And Don can just say, I'm not paying
0: so?
2: It. It's BS.
0: Yeah.
2: I'm not paying it.
0: Right.
1: I don't know. I think she looks closer to that praying mantis that guy met with. No, thank you.
3: So who's believable? Trump did something to her or Lieutenant Colonel and the Praying Mantis?
1: Oh, Praying Mantis guy.
0: For sure, the Praying Mantis. Yeah.
1: Oh, for sure.
0: Because at least that could have been a dream, you know, something. I don't know. But, yeah, that's the more believable story.
2: I mean, that's how the aliens do, is they make it seem like a dream.
0: Right.
3: That is true.
0: That's what they do. That's their plan.
1: Jeff
0: That's
1: Fisher
0: their plan,
1: with the
0: Jeffy.
1: Analysis. What?
0: No, he's on it today.
2: Thank you.
3: He was Thank on you. It today.
0: Yeah, he's on it.
2: Thank you.
0: And when you're on it.
3: You're on it.
0: You're on it. Like Blue Bonnet. All right. Well, we've got overtime still to come.
3: We fixed it, right?
0: We fixed it. We fixed what we can for today. Some stuff will break in the meantime before the show tomorrow, and we'll fix that too. But we'll have to wait till tomorrow. And some of it at overtime. So we'll see you then.
12: This is Pat Gray, Unleashed.
13: The Trump administration has promised to release all sorts of new files on UFOs. We'll talk to author Mike Schellenberger about how to separate fact from fiction, myth from reality. We're going to maintain a skeptical edge, but keep that little door open to be convinced. All that and more right now. So I've known Michael Schellenberger for, at this point, many years, and it seems like we've traveled in somewhat parallel paths. We've looked at homelessness, progressivism, California politics. But I'm really excited to talk to you, Mike, about a conversation we had a number of years ago that has stuck in my head about UFOs. And this might be new territory for people who love and follow your work. But I think you have the most sane, rational, and yet curious perspective on this issue. And so people know you from the Twitter files, from climate change, from San Francisco, but tell us about like how you got into thinking about UFOs and your general theory of how to look at it.
11: Sure. Well, it's great to talk about it. Great to be with you guys. And it's a fun topic to get on, especially today, which you may know is the second big release of videos and documents from the Department of War. This itself is a massive event, historically very significant. The history of the U.S. government's relationship to UFOs is kind of long and complicated. But if you were to summarize it, basically since 1952, if not earlier, the intelligence community has had a policy of essentially debunking and seeking to discredit all UFO sightings, and to including actually to demean and ridicule people that reported the sightings. And that was the actual recommendation of something called the Robertson Commission, which was created by the CIA in 1952. And if you just look at all the events since then, I think that perfectly describes how the U.S. government has dealt with this. So for President Trump to come out with this release is absolutely extraordinary. He should be congratulated for it. He did have to overcome a significant amount of resistance from the intelligence community. But I think it's not an exaggeration to say that it means that we've entered a new era, an era of disclosure rather than an era of secrecy. I think the issue then is, well, what are we looking at here? And I like to think of this as there's basically three ways to think about what we used to call UFOs and now we call UAPs, for unidentified anomalous phenomena. You can look at them in the kind of conventional way as extraterrestrials, or we now call them non-human intelligence, or NHI. There's a bunch of fascinating debates about what kind of non-humans these are, but there's a view that these are non-humans and that they have a kind of real world existence. I think the second view is the one that is most famously attributed to Jacques Vallée, which is that what we're looking at is really a continuation of spiritual phenomena in different form than existed in the past, but sharing a lot of similarities. And so Jacques Vallée is this very famous scholar and investigator of UFOs. He was played by Francois Truffaut in Steven Spielberg's 1979 Close Encounters of the Third Kind. He's in his 80s now. He's been studying this since his early 20s. He had an incredible UFO sighting as a teenager. But he went in 1968 into the archives in various European capitals and just discovered a huge amount of classified as mythology, folklore, stories of fairies and elves. And he views these phenomena as continuous with UFOs. We even had an earlier UFO sighting in the late 19th century in the United States of what they called airships, which presented to people as kind of zeppelins almost, but extraordinary sightings from people around the country. Harder to attribute it to social contagion, I think, but that's also one of the ways of looking at this. In fact, this is the third way I think you can look at UFOs and UAPs, which is as some combination of social contagion, a result of hypnosis, a result of a particular kind of psychological conjuring, building off of genuinely unexplained phenomena that we don't understand, maybe plasma, but natural phenomenon. And then a significant amount of government disinformation. I had mentioned earlier that the position of the U.S. government had been secrecy, but there's this other whole history where the U.S. government has spread disinformation about UFOs. And that's not a theory. That's pretty well documented in a number of cases. And then in a number of cases, I think we see government disinformation, but can't prove it. And what I would say about these three different ways of looking at UAPs and UFOs is that when you're inside of each of them as a kind of cognitive explanation or as a kind of worldview, it really can explain the entire phenomenon. In other words, you can go around life and explain all of these different facts as one of those three things, as non-human intelligence, as a continuation of spiritual phenomenon as has existed for millions of years or thousands of years, or as essentially a social, psychological, political folklore that was created by the same kind of things that we have created religions out of in the past.
13: So do you think it's some combination of all three of these things? I mean, is that your personal view of the matter? And I have a couple of questions. I'm just going to stack a couple of questions and I'll just let you answer them as you go. This is such a fascinating topic. There are so many directions to go with this. And maybe you can point us where you think the most material is for us to mine here. One is, why now? Why is this all happening now?
14: Why has Trump decided we're, you know, after decades of secrecy and obfuscation and disinformation and misdirection, we're suddenly now going to get some real answers? Could it be that this is another instance of misdirection where we're being told this is a moment of transparency, but when in fact, you know, it's just enough to kind of satiate like the needs for people like you to like get something out of this, but we're not going to get real answers. So why now? That's like one question. And then imagine the listener who is the Scully, okay, you know, the X-Files character who's like the materialist who doesn't buy any of these sort of new agey philosophical spiritual explanations. You know, anything we're observing can just be accounted for by, you know, military aircraft, maybe foreign nations, experimental aircraft or something like that. The rest of it just is some combination of experimental social contagion plus people who are just manipulating the video that they're, you know, uploading to YouTube or whatever. So, okay, why now? And then explain to the Scullies in the audience why they should take this more seriously.
11: Well, I think the latter is the third way of seeing this, which is essentially as a psychosocial political phenomenon. And you asked me where my own views are. I'm genuinely agnostic. It's I've become more comfortable holding that, but it is uncomfortable. It's annoying to have this level of uncertainty. I don't work on any other issue where there is, where I have the same level of uncertainty about something. I'm pretty clear about a lot of the facts that we're dealing with on things like climate change or energy or homelessness or mental illness or addiction. There's certainly some uncertainties there, but it doesn't compare to this situation where I genuinely can spend long periods of time in my own belief in one of those three belief systems or approaching the same evidence and seeing it in those three different ways. So I think they're all three are legitimate and important. There's definitely bad actors. There's certainly grifters that are spreading, you know, fairly narcissistic people whose intentions I think are fairly transparent. I think there's also some people that debunk things that they haven't actually debunked and claimed that they've debunked them. You know, and I think there's people that use this for to advance their own spiritual views. So there's certainly bad actors, but I think there's actually three legitimate ways of seeing this. And when I testified to Congress on this in 2024, I said I don't know what they are. Two of the four witnesses said we don't know, and two said that they did. Why now? I genuinely think that there's no... I don't think the Trump administration is playing games with the timing of this. I think that it's really... when you understand the events, particularly since 2017... this is the culmination of a lot of work of a lot of people, including a lot of people who have suffered for, you know, advocating this. My own intervention was to try to put more focus on the role of the U.S. government, because it was very clear to me, and I had other whistleblowers, you know, make very clear that the government was just sitting on a lot of information and no good reason to shield it. There's always concerns around sources and methods, but I think we saw today there's redactions where the government is perfectly capable of protecting how it's gathering this information. I think most people in the world know that we have very sophisticated ways of seeing things all over the place, oceans, land, skies, space. So it shouldn't be too much of a shock that we have those abilities. But yeah, I mean, I think that it's just genuinely unfolding out of particularly the mainstreaming of this view. I would credit social media. I would credit Joe Rogan. I think the Overton window, the boundaries of what's acceptable and not acceptable within mainstream discourse have shifted dramatically. And so now I think the Overton window is much more close to the place that where I'm arguing from, is that there is legitimacy to arguing that this is clearly a non-human phenomenon. Mm-hmm. I'll also point out that, you know, the former and current leaders of the intelligence community, as well as many members of Congress, believe that this is non-human intelligence. They don't dismiss this. And it's bipartisan. So there's people like John Brennan, who was central to Russiagate and going after Trump and trying to smear Trump as a agent of Russian disinformation. But you also have John Ratcliffe, who's the current director of the CIA, who says there's something real there and it's not adversarial tech. So I think that all three of those ways of looking at this phenomenon are legitimate, and we should, as people that are serious about the issue, you should be able to understand how to view the phenomenon through those different lenses.
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13: Scully perspective. I come into it with a lot of skepticism. I come into it assuming that it is an error or falsification or manipulation until proven otherwise. And it's something that I haven't spent a lot of time looking into, not an area of interest of mine. But like, if you were to select one video or artifact or cluster of phenomena that makes the strongest case for non-human intelligence, is there one instance or story or sighting that you feel like is the, if not the smoking gun, the strongest available evidence? And can you walk us through it? Because again, for people who have no background, no reference knowledge, kind of start from the beginning. Give us a tutorial on this most strongest evidence.
11: Yeah, I mean, I think the strongest evidence is from the intelligence community and the military. And that's been the way it's been since 1947, when Kenneth Arnold, an accomplished pilot, reported seeing UFOs in Washington State. It's been that way since, we had a 1952 UFO sightings, mass sightings in Washington, D.C., where fighter pilots were scrambled, remains unexplained. So I think the most persuasive evidence is coming from, trained military pilots, Navy pilots. You have episodes we see UAP are documented on multiple different sensing technologies, radar. We see a lot of infrared now. You're seeing normal video, plus you have the people shooting the video. Plus we have, I think, one of the most interesting phenomenon is that we have a lot of UFOs over nuclear weapons sites, as well as nuclear power plants. Mm. I don't think that you can explain I think there is a psychological explanation of it that's interesting. I don't think it

0: but a lot of interactions. I'll give you one that's very controversial right now, which is that I believe it's 1969. The Malmstrom Malmstrom is an Air Force base with nuclear weapons, and a large UFO appeared over this base and shut down the nuclear weapons. It like put them offline. And the Wall Street Journal recently came out with an article that said that that was the military testing electromagnetic technologies to use against adversaries, and that it was experimenting on this nuclear missile silo. I think that's preposterous. I don't think that that explains it. And the reason is I do not think, I think the military and the intelligence community did some really irresponsible things. But that strikes me as genuinely insane, the idea that you would be engaging in what was a very aggressive action, which is, you know, shutting down your nuclear weapons. I don't think that you would see the military, the intelligence community doing that. I similarly don't think that this is just secret technologies being tested over New Jersey and over these military bases. That would violate, you know, all sorts of rules for good reasons in terms of safety. So for me, it's just a large preponderance of evidence that we now have over almost 80 years coming directly from the military itself. You know, we even another good one is we have Defense Intelligence Agency in 1976 released a report that was very similar to some of the reports that we're getting now of two fighter pilots that encountered a massive, what they called mothership in the sky that shot out an orb kind of aggressively at the jets, that it locked up the instrument panels for the pilots. This was all reported in a declassified defense intelligence analysis. And we have all sorts of other stories like this of sort of mothership-like phenomena that are releasing orbs that appear to be probes. I mean, it's kind of right out of science fiction, but all pretty well documented with pretty reliable, you know, witnesses, usually more than one person.
1: 50% of you watching right now aren't subscribed. So please hit that like button, subscribe now, and share this episode with your family and friends. So it sounds to me like most of what's being described here is this sort of observable phenomenon. There's a lot of it. Not all of it can be explained away by sort of the usual stories about experimental tech or frontier tech or adversarial tech from the Chinese or whatever, the Russians. The sort of explanations given for why it might be seen over place X or Y don't actually add up, don't stand up to reason. And when you add up all of this evidence, circumstantial, any one of them may be, it suggests something more there. It suggests something that needs a thicker explanation and actually might switch the sort of burden of proof onto the skeptic even. Okay, that's one thing. That's like the observable evidence. I guess the next place my mind goes then is there's all this stuff happening. It's been happening for decades. Do we have anything that we can actually hold? I mean, you then go to these stories of a guy like Bob Lazar. If you don't know who Bob Lazar is, you know, he's a fixture on like Joe Rogan podcasts and so on. And I don't have his whole story, you know, in front of me, but he's like bend Area 51. He's actually seen the thing. He's held the tools and like worked on the machines. Is it the consensus of the community? And I know there may not be a consensus. It might kind of be all over the map, but let's just stick with you, Michael. Do you have some evidence to suggest there's something more than just these things we're observing, but, you know, concrete, the material object? Did the orb ever fall to the ground? Did some guy from the Air Force pick it up and bring it back to a base somewhere so we could, like, actually take a look at it?
0: Yeah, I mean, so there is a new Bob Lazar documentary out. It's called S4. It's on Amazon. It's very good. Just as a film, as people that appreciate fun documentaries, yeah. It's excellent. It uses AI to recreate his story about these crashed or donated, is the language they use, craft from these non-humans. The film shows these really specific descriptions of the power source, of the inside of one of the crafts. And he also, Bob Lazar also describes watching, apparently, U.S. military people fly one of them, a very classic disc. I find this, there's some things about it I find incredibly compelling. For example,

0: you know, Bob Lazar took a group of his friends to go to sort of, while he was still working there, to at night sneak very close to Area 51, where they all reported seeing a UFO that just kind of hovered right over them. And, you know, Bob Lazar's friend is in this movie, and he's always had the same story, and he says this really happened, and there was all these other people there. I found that really, I found that persuasive. I didn't think he was lying about it. I think he experienced that as true. The stuff I found less convincing was, for example, in the case where someone's flying this flying saucer in front of Bob Lazar, then the question is, it came up for Lazar, which was simply, you know, like, where could we go with this? You know, could we go out in space? And he sort of mumbled it away, like, you know, he wasn't really sure. He says, I think he said something like, oh, it could operate here, but it couldn't fly into space. It was very unclear. And I found that sometimes when the stories trail off like that, I had another case in Brazil of a famous crash in Brazil, and I interviewed the surgeon. This is all on Jesse Michaels' podcast, where Jesse Michaels is one of the major UFO podcasters. And I interviewed the surgeon who claimed that he had seen this alien in a hospital that had been treated after this crash. It's this amazing story. But when I started pressing a bit more on, you know, for example, his conversations with the other doctor, and, you know, why was this doctor showing videos of this for years after, the story sort of fell apart. Mm. So I do think that you can certainly debunk a lot of these stories, or you see them fall apart. But I, even there, I just think that there's not, I mean, I think we get into the abductions we talked about earlier. A lot of the abductions were done under hypnosis, and we know for a fact that you can implant false memories through hypnosis. But even without hypnosis, there's a lot of now research done. There's an anthropologist at Stanford who does research on how God, her book is called How God Becomes Real. And it's how people, and it's not, by the way, she's not writing it as somebody who doesn't think God exists. She's agnostic. She's an anthropologist, and she's just describing what people are doing to feel like God is real for them. And she just describes a set of things that people do in terms of, like, imagining that their minds are more permeable to seek a relationship between their own internal feelings and external events. She herself had various experiences that I think were psychic experiences, where she was working with magicians in Britain, and they were doing a kind of channeling of their internal energy, and she turned her watch off. She also woke up one morning and saw six druids in her room. And doesn't dismiss it as psychosis. So it's, there's a famous, you all may know a famous Harvard psychologist named William James, who wrote Varieties of the Religious Experience in 1902. And in his book, he said, I think there's something more there that's not reducible to psychology or sociology. And that's her tradition. And she says, I agree with that. I don't think it's reducible. And I'm in that tradition too. I think that you can come up with a really complete explanation with psychology and sociology, but for me, there's still a remainder which keeps the mystery alive.
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7: From the left to the right, from the one counterculture to another counterculture. And if you look at RFK, perfect example, mm-hmm. you know, kind of vaccine skepticism was something that used to be like Sausalito and Vashon Island, Washington. And now it's like a MAGA RFK kind of Trump thing. I think you're right. UFOs have kind of also, I remember growing up, you know, you grew up in Northern California. All three of us are like NorCal. You grew up in Northern California. It's like the crunchy acid heads and kind of that guy in your high school who was like really into all of like, it was the occult or UFOs or all these, you know, granola food, whatever. And so the politics of it is interesting. So why, and all these questions, maybe you can give us your overarching meta theory. Is it just the right stop trusting the government? Is it something to do with Trump? Why have all of these issues seemingly migrated from one camp to another, in your opinion, Mike?
0: I mean, there's obviously like a really simple, you know, more obvious explanation of this, which is that the U.S. government lost our trust. They said that COVID came from nature, not from a lab. They said the COVID vaccine would prevent infection and transmission, even though Pfizer itself said it wouldn't. They said that climate change was an apocalyptic threat. They said that boys can become girls. I mean, just think about the number of things that the medical and governmental establishment said that were obviously wrong and in some cases were deliberate misinformation, such as in Russiagate or Hunter Biden's laptop or the various excuses for censorship. So they've lost our trust. And so it makes sense that in that epistemic void, which I know is something that you guys have been talking a lot about, that you would see more legitimacy for these alternative views. I thought one of the things, when I was thinking about our conversation today, one of the things I was thinking about how you guys have been talking about this epistemic vacuum. And one of the observations I just wanted to make about it is I think that the motivations really matter in when you're doing this work of exposing genuine conspiracies or exploring whether something is a conspiracy, which is your goal to actually get to the bottom of it and restore trust in institutions that we all, that many of us feel that we need to maintain civilization. In other words, I would like an FBI that is not engaged in politics. I would like a CIA that's not running disinformation operations and trying to censor us. I think if your goal is to sort of keep the conspiracizing alive, I think if you have a business incentive to fill 2 to 3 hours a day with content, it's not in your interests to just say, hey, you know, Tyler Robinson killed Charlie Kirk all on his own, and there's really no evidence that anybody else was involved in that assassination. And if we start going and chasing conspiracies around something where there's no evidence, you might end up making false accusations, and that would undermine our wonderful Lockean system of laws. I mean, this, you know, we've all been chasing this question of why are our elites undermining these core pillars of civilization? Now we're sort of seeing that come onto the right. I don't think in a deliberate way, in the sense that I think the left is pursuing a Rousseauian project to unmake Western civilization. But I do see it on the right, where I don't think that the concern is to actually make the intelligence community, you know, more honest, more transparent, more accountable. It seems like it's really the goal is to just maintain this, you know, kind of ongoing conspiracism. And I think there's a difference between investigating potential conspiracies and engaging in conspiracism, which I think just makes us dumber and helps us to misunderstand these institutions.
8: So, Michael, okay. I mean, I think that's right. And that matches my own sort of analysis of the situation. And, you know, to get back to the sort of concrete, sort of specific details of what's going to be coming out in these document dumps, and what are the concrete things the astute, sort of scrupulous observer should be looking for here, where, you know, we're moving along a spectrum almost, or maybe this isn't a perfect analogy, but from sort of skepticism to more serious consideration of that we're in the presence of non-human technology, and perhaps, you know, actual alien life forms themselves are here and even among us right now, or who have visited in the relatively recent past and may come again for whatever reason. So moving from skepticism to serious consideration to the kind of evidence where you say, okay, now I'm convinced this is real. This is now in the domain of sort of traditional scientific inquiry. What might we see in these document dumps that might move us like further towards that sort of latter understanding of this phenomenon?
0: I mean, the main thing is just much greater humility and recognition of just how we are absolutely swimming in mystery, and that the establishments, for a variety of reasoning, every governing establishment to create a sense of legitimacy wants to suggest that it knows more about the world and the universe than it really does know. And honestly, that goes the other way. It goes towards human consciousness, human psychology. I mean, they're still making progress in understanding how we kind of conjure, you know, mysterious forces that we don't completely understand. And so I think that for me, what it does is it should move us into this place of just really a very high level of openness to these various possibilities, both of kind of a non-human technology or of some really fat. I mean, if this is just social contagion and a psychological formation, I can't think of anything that compares to it, other than perhaps, unless you have sort of if you have an atheist view of past religions, you would say this is what a new religion looks like. We haven't spent a lot of time talking about the spiritual dimension of this. Mm-hmm. But one of the first things that you encounter when you investigate UFO cases is that they're just much weirder and more paranormal and more supernatural than just a kind of alien extraterrestrial story. So if you take the abductions, for example, a very common abduction story was that people were being abducted and used to make hybrid human alien babies. And they would abduct people and they would take their sperm and their eggs. no advanced civilization would need to do that to construct new forms of life. I mean, with CRISPR, we're able to already create designer babies. So imagine if there's some civilization that's, you know, hundreds or thousands or billions or millions of years older than we are. They wouldn't need to be doing something so crude as abducting people out of their bedrooms. So you have to ask, is there something else going on, either psychologically or spiritually? There's a bunch of really amazing testimonials by people that are, in my view, without question, telling the truth as they understand the truth to be. And for example, I'm also skeptical that these are people that are doing it for fame, because I think they were experiencing a lot of ridicule and a lot of public embarrassment. But just some amazing stories, like a British woman in the countryside in the 1960s with her children had an incredible sighting of a UFO that she described as a Mexican hat, like a sombrero, and two people inside that she said were very beautiful people, and they had these very particular haircuts. And they were just kind of staring at her, and everybody saw it, and the kids were there, and they saw it, and she just was like, I saw this, and I was ridiculed in my little village in England for years, but she, you know, says it's true. I think that's one of the most powerful, if you just kind of go, maybe it was just, we don't know what it was more of a spiritual experience, maybe better understood as a spiritual experience. That's a very profound, you could say those are angels in a different era, and you would say they're coming in. We're learning that we're not alone in this world, and there's some other presence there. And that's traditionally been the domain of religions. And with, you know, the decline of Judeo-Christian belief, mm-hmm. it makes sense that if there is some reality to a supernatural world, that it would maybe manifest differently. Another one of my favorites is there's a black folk minister who called himself Yahweh. He called himself Yahweh, by the way. And they had a local TV news camera crew go out to film him to kind of make fun of him, because he said he could conjure UFOs. But sure enough, he conjures like multiple UFOs, and they're all being filmed on camera. And the local TV news guys, like, they're calling the TV station, being like, it's actually happening. And there's just some, you know, the fighter pilots where it's all four of them, two, you know, because it's two people per jet, and they're all four of them are just absolutely adamant that they were flying around a Tic Tac and that it was an actual object and it was creating ripples on the ocean. I don't think those are grifters. I don't think those are hoaxers. There's a lot of counter incentives to wanting to do those. I think that they had genuine experiences. And it could be as straightforward as non-human intelligence or extraterrestrials, but that raises all these other questions about why are they doing this? And, you know, I'll just say, you know, Jacques Vallée has, you know, written so many books, and he's such a kind of I think most people would agree, even the greatest scholar of the phenomenon, at least among serious UFO people. And he comes to a place where he says, I think the way you should think of this is that there's sort of a control system and he's a computer scientist, by the way, helping get a sense of it. There's kind of a control system that's helping to evolve humanity and that is creating these different objects, phenomena to sort of help us to evolve. And it sort of sounds a little bit like God at that point. Like, there's a control system. So you've ended up kind of going, and he's such an interesting character because he sort of started with the extraterrestrial hypothesis and then ends up in this much more spiritual view of it.
8: Yeah, I mean, you know, what this is reminding me of, because you were asking, like, what other psychological phenomena, might approach this. And what comes to mind is, like, how we think about ghosts or these ways people describe, like, near-death experience.
7: Possession.
8: You know, they get pronounced dead, and they describe in incredibly vivid and consistent detail across contexts, like, they're going to some other plane and they're observing themselves in a way that almost defies like materialist explanation. And you go, okay, yeah, maybe there's something there. Like this, you know, we get these little peaks, you know, like piercing the veil of reality just so, and we can just like glimpse through it, and it's sort of ethereal and we don't see the whole thing, but like UFOs and ghosts and whatever they are these vehicles or something that allow us in different contexts to kind of to see through that. I mean, it sounds very woo when you say it out loud and you almost want to like stop yourself because you sound like a, you know.
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8: Reminding me of, because you were asking like what other psychological phenomenon like might approach this, and what comes to mind is like how we think about ghosts or these ways people describe like near death experience,
7: possession.
8: You know, they get pronounced dead, and they describe in incredibly vivid and consistent detail across contexts, like. They're going to some other plane and they're observing themselves in a way that almost defies like materialist explanation. And you go, okay, yeah, maybe there's something there. Like this, you know, we get these little peaks, you know, like piercing the veil of reality just so, and we can just like glimpse through it and it's sort of ethereal and we don't see the whole thing, but like UFOs and ghosts and whatever they are these vehicles or something that allow us in different contexts to kind of to see through that. I mean, it sounds very woo when you say it out loud and you almost want to like stop yourself because you sound like a, you know.
7: Have either of you had one of these experiences, whether whatever theme, whatever costume, whatever objects, you know, ghosts, demons, possession,
8: UFOs? Yes, dreams. Yes, in my dreams. I have a very vivid dream life.
7: In your waking hours, though.
8: It's embarrassing for me to talk about. Okay, I don't like to talk about it because it's embarrassing. But yes, there have been moments of such vivid dreams, such, and they're not lucid dreams, like that's a specific kind of thing, but they're lucid in the sense of feeling
7: clarity,
8: real, yeah, and beyond like a normal, the way that normal dreams are described psychologically. And then they have an impact or get expressed through my waking reality in some fashion that I can't explain. I just can't. And I would sound like a fool to even try, but I'm convinced, like my experience tells me that this is something that's very real, but it's for me, it's dreams. It's not UFOs.
7: In the dream state, yeah.
8: The ghost.
7: Dream state's a little different, right? If you're you know, flying a fighter jet, you're not in a dream state. Nothing. Mike, how about you? Any of these personal experiences that
0: I have? I've had a UFO sighting, and it was wonderful. And
7: well, tell the story. What happened?
8: Finally, 40 minutes in, we finally get it.
0: Yeah, I mean, I should say too that I'm a Christian. I came back to my Christianity at a very low, dark point in my life when I felt extremely alone, and it was a very specific experience where I felt God's presence, and that God was with me, and it was a very personal experience. But it wasn't the only thing that led me back to my Christianity. The other things that there was two other things. One of them was that I remember Jonathan Haidt talking about how the psychological benefits of faith, which is something that I has been writing a lot about, the psychological detriments of the lack of faith, including, I think, substance abuse disorder. But then the other thing was that I thought about UFOs, and I remember thinking that that there was some reality there, that it wasn't entirely explainable by psychological, sociological phenomena, and that was reason to understand that there's a lot of things that we still don't understand. But it was probably 2 years after that I was hiking in very typical Southern California, actually very typical California, like I had some time to kill before a talk in Southern California at the Nixon Library.
7: Nice.
0: And I just drove to the end of the road, you know, where the subdivision becomes open space, because I saw on Google Maps there was a trail there. And it was a very strange decision, because I remember having feeling very excited and sort of optimistic about, you know, what would come next. This was early 2022. And I was walking in one direction, and then I just literally that moment just turned around the other direction, and there were three, it looked like three stars to me. They were just stars. But then the one on the left pulled off, and it literally dragged my left eye, but not my right eye, with it as it went. And it was incredible. And then a cloud cover kind of just like right after it happened, just kind of came over and it all disappeared. But I'm confident I was not dreaming. I was not high or drunk. And I don't know what it is, but I don't think it was drones. There was a physical experience for me with it. And it was very special. And I hope it is a wonderful thing to have. I will say, too, that there is a lot of people that talk about being able to conjure UFOs. There's a huge debate right now around a former Special Forces helicopter operator named Jake Barber. Jesse Michaels has a long interview with him where he tells an extraordinary story of actually recovering an egg-shaped UFO and having had this intense emotional spiritual experience that came right from it, like as though it were almost alive or almost a spiritual being. But he claims that they can attract UFOs similarly to that Yahweh figure. And I think that's a very interesting thing. I mean, I think there's a lot of phenomena that are not explainable or not debunkable. I don't think the magicians have completely succeeded in explaining all of that away. And that's the part I think that it is. I think it's wonderful to keep yourself open to those mysteries, but also the coincidences, to the new insights. I think our culture is just very left brain. We're very mechanically oriented. We're very machine oriented. We're very object oriented. It's sort of not what, you know, and I'm using left and right brain metaphorically, but we're not very open to those experiences. Even people that are religious, I think, you know, they have a very, the sense in which, you know, God is far, and that this is just a world, you know, that's separate from a spiritual reality. But I think part of what's so special about UFOs is that it opens all of us up to having those spiritual experiences.
7: Interesting. Okay. And it might have something to do with Richard Nixon is the best part about this whole story.
0: Might have been Richard Nixon. Yeah.
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7: Network. Technological innovation and the human capacity for wonder. I'm still a skeptic, but I do recall this incredible image of Richard Nixon on the telephone talking to the people on the moon. So he's talking to the astronauts as they're on the moon, and then it's Nixon. And he's like, "Oh, how's it going up there, boys?" You know, it's this amazing thing. And so, yeah, I think it's like part of this American cultural and technological and political infrastructure. I'm still a skeptic. I'm still in the hard skeptic camp. I don't know. Lomas, did Mike change your mind in one direction or another?
8: No, I mean, yeah. I live in the same kind of ambiguity that I think Mike did coming into this. Yep. I feel very agnostic. I'm going to hold up a book here. This is from the Harvard psychiatrist, John Mack, written, I think, in 1990. And this was one of my early encounters with the whole sort of notion around abductions and UFOs. And John Mack, who's this well-regarded psychiatrist, writes this book in which, you know, he goes into it as a scientist to try to discern what at bottom is the psychological substrate giving rise to these abduction fantasies. But it turns out that whole premise he doesn't think is real. These aren't fantasies. These are real psychological phenomena that just can't be explained in the way that other kinds of hallucinatory or sort of moments of psychosis can be explained. And so he comes out of this with this sort of very ambiguous thesis, which is, I don't know. We're kind of forced to live in the gray area that people don't like. And you see people want to run to one pole or the other to say this is not real at all, or in the other direction to say, I know for certain, and there's the like physical thing in Area 51, and all we need to do is get like 50 dudes, and we're going to march on Area 51, and we're going to like storm the, you know, batter the doors down, and there's like the UFO, and it's going to be like Independence Day. We're going to be like Will Smith and get in the machine, and like, like, I don't think that's real either. And it's really unsatisfying to have to like negotiate this middle ground. But yeah, I don't see any way out of that unless, I mean, I don't know. There is like the materialist explanation I think might still be out there, which is like the Fermi's paradox thing, which we can't be alone out here. Okay. It's a mathematical impossibility. So either intelligence at some point gives rise to self-destruction, or the things are out there and ought to be in some way visible to us and may be here right now and have visited. And they are probably so far advanced beyond what we are that they can decide whether they want to be seen or not and when. And it's kind of up to them to kind of make that decision. When are they going to reveal themselves to us? And to believe that doesn't require abandoning that kind of left brain mechanical view of the world. It's all totally coherent.
0: Right.
8: And even sort of a necessary belief, actually. So I'm actually persuaded by that. I just, what I'm skeptical of, Michael, I'll say, is the government saying, okay, now's the time we're going to be transparent. And we're all going to discover something in the next year or two or whatever that settles this debate. I just don't think that's going to happen. And I don't think they have the goods. I think we're just going to have to live within this ambiguity in perpetuity.
7: Yeah. All right, and Mike, let's give you the last word. And I'm hoping you can also just give one book recommendation for someone who is maybe skeptical, but you know, willing to read a little bit. You know, give us kind of the last word and maybe one book that you recommend.
0: Sure. I mean, actually, what I would love to recommend is there's a couple of documentary films, or maybe three. The first would be The Phenomenon by James Fox. Particularly this tells a lot of, this really surfaces more of what we call the nuts and bolts version of the story of non-humans. And it does a really good, I think, a fair and accurate job. And Jacques Vallée is the science advisor on that film. He does another film after that about the crash in Brazil, called A Moment of Contact. And then the third is The Age of Disclosure, which is also a very literal sort of, these are ETs or NHIs, nuts and bolts, but it's very impressive because it's all these different intelligence community people who are saying, you know, this appears to be a different form of life. You know, one thing I'll just add is that if you listen to the core UFO belief story, it's actually a story that, like other religions, is seeking to explain all previous religions. So keep in mind that if you're saying, you basically, the core story, we call the core mythology, says that, you know, extraterrestrials created us. They then sent their messengers, whether Buddha or Jesus Christ, to sort of create religions so that we could create some order and not kill each other and try to find ways to live in harmony. That itself becomes a story that is very ambitious in its power to try to then explain all previous stories. And it's very easy to slip into. I was in a conversation with somebody where they said, well, if it's true, then this is the biggest event in human history. And I said, well, yeah, unless you are a Christian and you believe that Jesus resurrected himself, in which case that's still the biggest story in history, right? Like, but it only makes sense as the biggest story in history if you really believe it as the new religion to replace all others. And that's a big power move, and we should be very skeptical of that sort of claim to authority and power, because it's clearly there's a lot of ambition there. At the same time, you know, I think what we've been saying is, like, you watch a movie like The Phenomenon and you see, you know, people describing the sightings, you get the documents, you get the evidence, and you know it's not something that has been debunked or is so easily debunkable. I suspect that the most significant contribution to this current release of files is just that this is an absolutely legitimate area of human inquiry, and that it does really challenge us, you know, coming back to the epistemological challenges that we're all having, it really does challenge us to achieve that ability to hold potentially two seemingly opposite truths in our minds at the same time. A lot of people define the ability to do that as a kind of wisdom, and I think it does then, as a phenomenon, has a chance to genuinely evolve our own consciousness and make us wiser in understanding something so uncertain.
7: That's awesome. Well, we'll leave it there. We're going to definitely have you back. You have a new book coming out. You're prolific on Substack. Everyone should follow Mike if you're not already doing so. And good to see you, man. Good to see you
0: again. Great to be with you guys.
8: Yeah, this was great. Right. Thanks.
0: Thank you. Bye.

0: Oh, when you get to know me, I'm a coyote in a field of wolves. Yes, I'm a little crazy, but the world's insane. That's kind of my theme for today. For those of you that are watching over Apple or listening over Apple and Spotify and you can't see me, I'm dressed up as Black Morgan Wallen today. I got my flannel shirt on. I got my hair hanging out the back of my head. I got my mustache going. I'm Morgan Wallen. And the reason I am is Morgan Wallen's got a song called I'm a Little Crazy. And it describes me to a T. Because I'm a little crazy, but the world is absolutely insane. And I'm going to walk you through, like, all the craziness going on in the sports world. And it explains why I'm crazy. And it also explains why Caitlin Clark is crazy. And so let me get into this. Let me try to unpack this. That I am sitting here right now at 10 a.m. Central Time in more anticipation of Caitlin Clark versus Tiffany Hayes than I am Victor Wembanyama versus Shai Gilgeous-Alexander. And so all this morning, I just kept thinking about myself as Morgan Wallen and Caitlin Clark, and we're walking out for a concert together. And it said, I'm a little crazy, and it describes me, and I think it describes Caitlin Clark, because there's no one on the planet who knew me in 1985, 1995, 2005, 2015, or 2025. Jason Whitlock would wake up and there would be a regular season, late night WNBA game featuring Caitlin Clark and some woman that Jason had never heard of until last week, Tiffany Hayes. And I would be sitting around like, oh, man, it's going to be a late night. I'm going to be at 9 o'clock tip. Caitlin Clark versus Tiffany Hayes. Indiana Fever versus the Golden Valkyrie. My whole day. Do I have popcorn? Do I have snacks? Do I have, you know, my Diet Cokes? Am I all set? WNBA game late night. And I'm more on edge about that and spend more time thinking about that than Western Conference Finals Game 6, Victor Wembanyama versus Shai Gilgeous-Alexander, Defensive Player of the Year versus the MVP of the league, the up-and-coming 7'5" freak superstar of the NBA versus the two-time reigning MVP. Yeah, I'm a little crazy. And I can't believe how crazy I am. I can't believe this getup, this outfit. I'm a country music fan. I know more Morgan Wallen songs at this point than I do 50 Cent or who's the most popular rapper now? Future? Is Future still alive? Didn't one of those guys die? Oh, who died? Takeoff, yeah. I don't even know who Future and Takeoff are, but I know virtually everything about Morgan Wallen. The world is upside down. I'm crazy. But the sports world is crazier. And I say that because are you paying attention to yesterday, Pat McAfee hosted some sort of State of the Sports Union the Knicks swept through the Eastern Conference Finals and there's nothing on ESPN TV. So he got the commissioner of the NBA, Adam Silver, the WNBA, Rob Manfred, Major League Baseball. Is Gary Bettman still the commissioner of the NHL? And Dana White. He got all the commissioner, Roger Goodell. And then he got a bunch of athletes. And they held some State of the Sports deal where Adam Silver had the audacity with this NBA finals that we're watching. You want to know why I'm crazy and why my whole night, sports viewing night, is set up around Caitlin Clark and Tiffany Hayes and some feud they got going on? It's because the commissioner of the NBA is in total denial that there's a flopping problem in the NBA and the whole league is soft and it undermines the credibility of the league. And we're tired of Shai Gilgeous-Alexander falling to the floor every time the wind blows. And Adam Silver's oblivious to it all. Play the clip.
1: How about the flopping? Flopping. Big conversation, Mr. Commissioner.
2: So, it's been a conversation. I would only say that there's a difference between selling a call, exaggeration, and a true flop, which is where you're actually fooling the referees. I think sometimes, even as I sit in the stands at games, players may be falling down, players may be reacting to a call. But then, to me, if they're not fooling the referees, it's like, okay, that's like the players are taught to sell calls these days. I mean, can officiating get better? Of course. We're always working on that. Can officials get fooled occasionally? We're always looking at that as well. But the officiating is incredible.
0: The officiating is incredible. No, it's not. Did you not watch Game 5? Did you not watch Tony Brothers and that DEI crew make a complete mess of that Game 5? Wouldn't give Mitch Johnson a timeout. Blew an obvious goaltending call. Tony Brothers sitting there laughing with the OKC players. The fouls that were called when there was no contact at all. You wonder why I'm crazy. You wonder why I'm sitting around thinking about Caitlin Clark and Tiffany Hayes. Does anybody know who Tiffany Hayes is? I mean, I really don't. I watched the game last week where they got into their little dispute and back and forth. Caitlin Clark talking some trash after hitting that logo three. And now Tiffany Hayes turns to social media and starts co-signing people that are talking about putting hands on Caitlin Clark. I'm more excited about that. Two women potentially fighting in a WNBA game. This feels like a Super Bowl to me tonight, and I'll be up eating popcorn and drinking Diet Coke watching Caitlin Clark and some woman I had never heard of until last week. And now that feels like Hagler Hearns. Now that feels like Sugar Ray versus Marvin Hagler. Ali versus Frazier. Caitlin Clark versus Tiffany Hayes. I'm nuts. But you can't convince me the sports world isn't crazier. Last night on that Pat McAfee show, Pat McAfee talked Kathy Engelbert, the commissioner of the WNBA, that they want to take this league overseas. Kathy Engelbert sitting on TV like she's running some super successful league, and now, hey, let's take this thing overseas. You haven't conquered America yet, and you're trying to go overseas with the WNBA like you're the NFL? Listen to Kathy Engelbert.
3: Data we're looking at our fan bases in, whether it's Australia or Asia or Europe, even in the UK, we have a lot of WNBA fans in the UK. So obviously in France and Belgium and over, I think about 30% of our players now are born outside the United States, and they're coming from these countries that crave basketball, crave now women's basketball. So we're definitely going to be bringing the WNBA globally for whether it's preseason games or regular season games longer term.
0: You wonder why I'm crazy. Do you know what I did last night? I watched the Atlanta Dream take on the Minnesota Lynx. I watched Angel Reese go 3 of 8 from the field. I watched the Minnesota Lynx beat the brakes off the Atlanta Dream last night. WNBA action. And I watched it because I wanted to see Angel Reese play poorly. And I wanted to see Olivia Miles, this rookie point guard, play well. And those things happen. And I gotta give the Atlanta Dream some credit. They're no longer playing the Angel Reese double-double game. She had 8 rebounds last night. They didn't stick her out there in garbage time so she could pad her stats and get the double-double. That's how unimportant the whole double-double thing was and is. When they were trying to build up Angel Reese into this big superstar to rival Caitlin Clark, we pretended like the double-double was the greatest thing in the history of basketball. And some Angel Reese doing everything in her power to reach 10 points to go along with her 10 or 12 or 15 rebounds so she could keep this double-double streak alive. Well, guess what? Who leads the WNBA in double-doubles this year now that the Atlanta Dreams aren't allowing Angel Reese to pad her stats? Have you ever heard of a woman? I believe her name is Anissa Morrow. She played at LSU for Kim Mulkey. She leads the league in double-doubles this year. The Connecticut Sun are like 1-7, 1-6, 1-8. They're the worst team in the WNBA. Getting a double-double doesn't matter. Anissa Morrow doesn't matter. The Connecticut Sun don't matter. What matters is I'm addicted to a league that women wear horses' manes on their head and run around and play basketball. What league? I was like, hey, man, we're going to play some hoop. Let me tie a horse's mane to the top of my head and have it run down past my butt. Are you looking? Look at that picture. For those of you that are on Apple or Spotify and can't look at this, I feel sorry for you. This is a black woman whose hair or weave, this unbeweavable weave, is extending down to the middle of her thighs. And she's playing basketball. And you think I'm crazy? I am crazy. But that's insane. I'm watching an insane person play basketball, and she's accomplishing things that Angel Reese was celebrated for, but no one knows who Anissa Morrow is. But maybe they can't recognize her or spot her underneath all that horse's hair. This is unbelievable.
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6: Gentlemen, welcome back to the show. Am I crazy for being... I don't know if there's been a regular season game I've more anticipated than this one here tonight, featuring Tiffany Hayes, someone I don't know. And look, I used to look... In year one and year two, I look forward to the Angel Reese versus Caitlin Clark battles. But this one here has taken precedent over that. Am I crazy for thinking, hey, this is one of the biggest regular season games for Caitlin Clark in her short three-year WNBA career? John, I'll let you fire first.
7: Jason, I definitely, absolutely do not think you're crazy. Just like you stated early on in the show, you stated that, you know, the sports world is kind of down right now. And as of right now, we all could admit the WNBA is very entertaining. Now, this saga that is starting to unfold between Tiffany Hayes and Caitlin Clark is a crazy one. One that unfolded in the last matchup, then carried over online. And so the drama that is leading up to this game is big. Now, the biggest question actually going into this basketball game is, will the Fever let Caitlin Clark play? Because a status report came out last night, and Caitlin Clark is listed again as probable to possibly play tonight. Could this be a little damage control to not have a friction-type situation in Golden State? I don't know, but I am super duper excited about this one, Jason. I ain't lying, dog.
6: Let me get a little towel. I think you just spit on me. Anyway, Maurice, are me and John crazy here?
8: Well, Woodlock, I do believe you're crazy. Where did you find?

0: in these clothes? Did you get dressed in the dark? You must have bumped your head. I don't know what is going on.
1: Maurice, you don't know Morgan Wallen?
0: I do know Morgan Wallen, okay. But Jason Whitlock having a Morgan Wallen wardrobe possibility in his closet is insanity. So from that standpoint, I do believe you're crazy. But when it comes to wanting to see the Clark Show, oh, this is must-see TV. I don't care what's going on. Caitlin Clark, box office, must-see television, and with all the hate and jealousy that is clearly permeating throughout this league for her, this has turned into not just a sport, but the best reality show in business. We got a bonehead coach. We got a dinglebat commissioner that has no idea what she's doing. We got a girl that can't even make layups, for Christ's sakes, that thinks she's just as good as Caitlin Clark. We got all of the haters trying to prop up anybody they can to become a rival, a legitimate competitor, even if it means your one shining moment from a player named Tiffany Hayes that averages 5.5 points a game. This is the best reality show in sports, period. You are not crazy for that. I can't wait for the Clark Show tonight.
1: And so with that being said, I want to turn a bit more serious. Not that I wasn't serious about that, but I have reached the conclusion when Caitlin Clark came out and said, hey, look, I got a little mental issue as it relates to these injuries. I got some hangover from last year and getting beat up and hey, it gets in my head. And that's why she said that she maybe out of being way too cautious, missed that game last week. And that to me is an indicator that like, hey, and I say this affectionately. I mean, like Caitlin Clark is a little crazy. She is probably on the spectrum a little bit. When you watch her play, you know, she has a hard time controlling her emotions. And I'm not saying this to be hypercritical. I'm just saying it's the reality. Women suffer from anxiety issues. And why wouldn't you have a bunch of anxiety when you're carrying a league financially, doing everything in your power to grow the league and to make it possible for all the other players to make an abundance of money? And then they hate you. They turn around and hate you, abuse you physically. And so it made me, when I heard Caitlin Clark say, like, man, as it relates to these injuries, I got a little mental problem. It made me sympathetic towards Stephanie White and the Fever organization. I think Caitlin Clark is, and not in a super negative way, but there's some difficulty with coaching her because she's under a lot of pressure. She's got anxiety issues. She's got some mental issues as it relates to these injuries. It makes me sympathetic towards Stephanie White and the Fever organization. Maurice, you fire first. Your reaction to that?
0: I do think Caitlin Clark is a little bit insane, but Michael Jordan was a bit insane. A lot of the greats were a little bit nutty. Now, does that make me more sympathetic towards Stephanie White? Absolutely not. No chance. Doesn't make me more sympathetic toward the Indiana Fever organization. We've watched this organization and this coach complicate this thing much more than it needed to be complicated. We've watched Stephanie White come in here and take an offense that was flowing and want to change it and make Aaliyah Boston a hub and player at point center. And, oh, Kelsey Mitchell's the number one priority. All of these things, this was an easy gig. You show up, you let Caitlin Clark and Aaliyah Boston handle the offense. You handle the defense. This was an easy job. You got the Indiana Fever. You got the biggest star ever. You are choosing to not put her in the front of promotions. You are choosing to put Raven Johnson on it and all of these other people. So I don't feel sympathetic for them. They've let it be known from the door. When this new front office came in with Kelly Krauskopf and everybody, they wanted the Indiana Fever to become Apple, which means they want this. They don't like Caitlin Clark being bigger than the franchise. They don't like Caitlin Clark being bigger than the league when the fact of the matter is it's just the truth. So they're going to do everything they can to try to lift everyone over her because the Indiana Fever want to be Apple. So I don't sympathize with Stephanie White and the Indiana Fever organization. They got a blessing and they need to handle it as such.
1: John?
2: Once again, Jason, I can't have any sympathy for him, man, because a lot of that mental illness that you spoke about came from them and their organization. Now, granted, Caitlin Clark was dealing with a bunch of injuries last year, but Stephanie White came in and changed up our whole style of play. Now, I'm not trying to make any excuses for Caitlin Clark getting these injuries, but when you look at how last year actually went, you got to put a lot of the blame on Stephanie White and the Fever front office. Now, do Caitlin Clark, you know, probably go a little extra with talking to the referees, go a little extra with being in the gym? Of course, what great player don't? But at the end of the day, you guys have the biggest star to ever grace the WNBA, and for whatever reason, you're not making her top priority, at least from what we've seen. Now, yesterday, Stephanie White did an interview, and she stated that Caitlin Clark is the first option. That was my first time actually hearing her say that. Now, can that possibly help her mental situation? Maybe, because it'd be hard knowing that you get all of this notoriety worldwide and in the city and the team you play for, you're not the first option. Do you think LeBron, Michael Jordan, Kobe Bryant has not been the first option? Like, you just don't see that when it comes to great players. Now, as for Stephanie White moving forward, hopefully she can get a wake-up call and understand what she do have in the Fever front office, because as of right now, they is definitely playing a role in that mental illness.
1: Very quickly, gentlemen, John, you first. Give me a score prediction for tonight and point production for Caitlin Clark.
2: I would say that the Indiana Fever is more than likely going to score over 80 points. So I would say the score will possibly be, let's just say, 95-74. I think they're going to go to Golden State. They had a few days off, put the beats on them. I believe Caitlin Clark is going to get 21-7 and possibly 10. That's the stat line I predict tonight.
1: The Valkyrie had beat, I think, the Fever three straight before beating them last week. I'm not expecting a blowout in front of a sellout crowd with all that energy in Golden State. Maurice, your prediction.
0: I think my final score is going to be 88-84 Indiana Fever. I think this is going to be a highly competitive game. I think the Valkyries are going to, throughout stages of the game, show why they are the best defensive team in the league. And what will be interesting is, how do the refs handle this game? It's a lot of talk about everything that went on. You know, you got Natalie Nacoste, the head coach of the Valkyries, already speaking about the officials yesterday. So it'll be interesting to see if they try to get a hold of this game and call a lot of Shai Gilgeous-type fouls, or if they let them play. That will be interesting. But I got Caitlin Clark, 25 points, 10 assists, 6 rebounds. Indiana Fever, 4-point win on the road.
1: Yeah, I'm thinking Caitlin's going to drop 30 tonight. Fever win by 3 points or so. It's going to be an awesome game. Thank you, gentlemen, for joining me.
2: Thank you, Jesse.
1: I got to keep it moving. We got to talk about the NBA side of this with Scap, Dre, and Steve Kemp.
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1: I'm in this a crazy get-up and outfit. Network. Let's put the guys on camera. Oh, Steve, you got no jokes, Steve?
9: Oh, well, it's clear. You are now Jason Whitelock. You are the whitest black man in America. But I have a suggestion. I hate to admit this.
1: Yeah.
9: I'm enjoying your segments with the other content creators, the Caitlin Clark connoisseurs. I have a suggestion.
1: Caitlin.
9: I think it would actually derive
1: we're Caitlin's. We're Caitlin's.
9: Yeah.
1: Caitlin Clark.
9: There's no doubt about that. Yeah. Have you ever thought about doing a live stream during a game, all three of you guys? A watch along?
1: Yeah, we should. We'll have to consider
9: that. Would actually derive a pretty sizable audience.
1: Yeah,
9: just for the Caitlin Clark game, nothing else. Just her, though.
1: I think Maurice does that already, but you know, maybe
9: you need to collaborate.
1: Yeah,
9: or the kids collaborate. Collab.
1: Steve, do you have a take on what do you think of the fact? I can't believe it, but I've been here for I guess more than a year now, 2 years. I'm more excited about Caitlin Clark versus some woman, Tiffany Hayes, that I couldn't spot in a police lineup, than I am Victor Wembanyama. And Shea Gilgeous-Alexander. Do you blame me?
9: Well, I don't know if I blame you, but you don't have to convince me. I've known this for 3 years that, yes, Caitlin Clark is the center of your life. And I want to tell the audience one time, when you say that you used to be a diehard Ball State football fan, you're not just saying that because you have a diploma from there. I'm going to tell a story. About 5 years ago now, time flies, I was in town, one of my in-studio visits, I've made two. This was during the football season, and I think we went to the place that it was across the street from where you live, the Dog Pound or the Dog House.
1: Dog Great House. Dog House. My
9: if
1: buddy
9: I lived
1: Steve
9: in Nashville,
1: Ford.
9: I'd be there. Okay. So I'd be there every Saturday during college football season because they have a magnificent setup for college football. I'm watching every game, but I saw it firsthand as I'm right next to you. You had your little tablet out. Immersed in some Ball State game, you didn't look up for 4 hours. And I said, you really do love your alma mater. But it's been at least 2 years when WNBA games specifically involving Caitlin Clark was the number one focus of your life. Now, are you at the level that I am with Miami Hurricanes? Not yet. Yet. But in a year or two, I make no promises.
1: Scap, how much anticipation should I and the rest of the world be having about tonight's OKC San Antonio game? That's part of the reason why I'm more fired up, is because I think I've reached the conclusion, OKC, I agree with you and Dre after you guys beat me up yesterday, that OKC is going to handle San Antonio, and this series is coming to an end tonight. I don't have a lot of great anticipation for what's going to happen tonight.
10: Well, look, Jason, like I said, at the end of the tail end of mine and Dre's co-beatdown of you yesterday, I said that I actually think that the Spurs extend tonight. I think, look, they're 3.5-point favorites at home. Victor Wembanyama, I think, is going to channel some kind of a historic performance tonight, or at least a very elite performance. I think he's going to be more aggressive from the get-go. I think they're going to find ways to get him closer to the basket to start the game. I think he exceeds that all-important 20 field goal attempt number in tonight's game. And look, Jalen Williams likely is going to be out again for the Thunder. A.J. Mitchell already announced inactive tonight. So I think on the road, all things considered, I anticipate the Spurs winning. And look, the two greatest words in all of sports language, maybe in the history of recorded spoken language, game and seven, will be set up then after tonight. So look, I am anticipating, I am very excited for tonight's game, Jason. I, for one, you know, we've got two of the top three players on planet Earth, two top three MVP finishers, the two best teams in the NBA. Well, maybe the Knicks, notwithstanding, obviously. But I think, Jason, me personally, you should be way more excited for this pivotal of a late-stage NBA playoff game than you are for an early regular season WNBA game. Jason, that take is crazier than your damn outfit right now. What am I looking at, right? As someone who champions your costumes and your outfits, bruh, this ain't it. This look is not it. You need to take that thing. What is on your face right now, for the love of God?
1: The mustache. You don't like my Morgan Wallen look? I mean, Dre, have I lost my black card here, as Steve has contended?
11: I don't even know what Morgan Wallen looks like, so I can't tell you who that's supposed to be. But as far as with what you said about the NBA game, yes, that's crazy. That the WNBA game, I know Caitlin Clark is a box office draw, and obviously there are people excited about her. But this NBA game is the highest level basketball being played. Now, Scap has a good argument that Spurs may play better at home. OKC is out a couple players, and Wemby also didn't talk to reporters after the last game, so maybe he's angry. We'll see an angry Wemby tonight. It could get extended to Game 7, which would make for a great Game 7 this following weekend. I don't think there has been yet in the history of the WNBA a game that was or would be as anticipated as a Game 7 between OKC and San Antonio would be. So have you lost your black card? No, because you did have two guests here on the panel who also watched WNBA. I didn't know it was that many of you, and I guess there are more, but no, you have not lost your black card, not yet.
1: That is wild, Steve. Does Dre not know, Steve, that like black dudes love Caitlin Clark? That, I mean, we are capers.
9: It is a thing that I noticed about 2 years ago. The biggest Caitlin Clark fans are not the white folks. That's the biggest lie. For some reason, because Dre, I'll send you links. There's like 20 dedicated channels, not to the WNBA, but to Miss Clark, and they all look much more like you guys than Scap or I. It's a phenomenon.
11: 20?
9: And Dre, 20, can we Steve? Be honest?
1: Yes, he did say
9: 20. He lost his black bar 10 years ago.
11: Yeah, how many people live in the state of Iowa? 20? More than 20?
9: No, but I don't think, Dre, I don't think they're from Iowa. Do you know where Maurice is from? I don't think he's from Iowa.
11: No, I'm talking about the Caitlin Clark fans, the white people.
9: Well, look, do I believe Caitlin Clark has fans that are white? Yes, because if you look at the road games, she brings a lot of people that are of the same complexion. But in terms of the online presence and the coverage that I see, and again, I get it, it's my algorithm, because I'm curious about this subject, about the dynamic of it. I would say the most ardent Caden Clark fans, again, they look much more like Jason Whitlock than they do Scab.
11: Interesting.
1: I'm serious. I'm actually shocked, Dre, that you're not a Caitlin Clark fan. You're not a Caitlin Clark fan at all, or you're not into the WNBA at all?
11: I just like watching high-level basketball, and if there's a men's game and a women's game on, then the men's game wins. It's as simple as that.
9: Yeah, Dre. Good job.
1: You just avoided the question. You're not a Caitlin Clark fan at all? I mean,
11: it's not that I'm not a fan of Caitlin Clark. It's that if I want to watch the best basketball, I'm going to be watching men play basketball. Just
1: this isn't about watching the best basketball. This is about following the best story in sports. Caitlin Clark is the best story in sports. This is a this is a different version of Jackie Robinson all over again.
10: Except
11: I don't know about that.
10: Jason, the wig is tight. It's too tight, bro. You got to loosen the hat or something. It's cutting off the oxygen. The best story in sports today is clearly Wemby v. SGA. The whole year has been funneling towards this moment. Spurs, Thunder. Basically, look, the Thunder are the defending champions. They have been the presumptive favorites all year long. But basically, the last 34 games of the regular season, the Spurs ended 30-4 run. 30-4 over the last 34 games. They run through both of these teams, essentially, run through the playoffs to get to each other. And, like, this is what we've all been waiting. Tonight, it is all crescendoing to this point, game 6 and 7. And I don't even know who Morgan Wallen is. You're dressed up like Morgan Wallen, waiting for Clark versus whoever. Come on, Jason.
1: I just heard two people, because Dre said this as well, like, you wouldn't recognize Morgan Wallen. Scott, you don't know Morgan Wallen? Oh, none of the three of you?
9: No.
10: Jason, you put Morgan Wallen in a two-man lineup, and I can't pick him out. I have no idea. You play me like five songs, and one of them is his. No, I wouldn't have a hope and a prayer of picking out which song was his.
11: I have heard some songs. I looked him up and listened to some songs, and there were a few that I liked, but I still would not know what he looks like.
9: And Dre,
1: can we grab a picture of Morgan Wallen? Go ahead, Steve. Yeah, go ahead.
9: Dre, to your point, when I started to notice the phenomenon of who was really the most loyal, hardcore Caitlin Clark fans, the leader was Ock Nation, and he does like a nightly thing. You think Jason Whitlock talks a lot about Caitlin Clark. My guy Ock literally does.
11: This a black guy as well?
1: Yeah.
9: Yes, from Washington, okay. D.C. So he's not from Iowa. He's from the D.C. area.
11: Yeah.
9: Just pointing that out.
11: So for me, I like commenting on what's happening in the zeitgeist, whatever the conversation is. And anybody looks at my social media, that's what I do. Exactly. So I'm actually giving you credit, Jason, because I will engage in a conversation and look into what she's doing and look at the games, because that's part of the ongoing conversation. But if I'm left to my own devices and say, just go watch the best basketball you can find, I'm not going to land on a WNBA game. That's not going to happen.
1: Yeah, if I was going to watch the best basketball I could find, I would be on YouTube watching games from the 1980s and 90s. And so
11: that's what I do. I watch Michael Jordan.
1: Yeah. And so I'm looking for the best story that I can find. And there's no better story than Caitlin Clark and what she's doing for women's basketball and the WNBA. By the way, that's Morgan Wallen. I can't believe y'all don't know who Morgan Wallen is. First of all, y'all don't remember when he got all liquored up and, you know, Morgan's got a bunch of black friends. He runs around with a lot of brothers. He's got a real popular song with Lil Durk, Broadway Girls. Broadway Girls with Lil Durk. I mean, he's so tied in with the YNs, quite honestly. And so he got the big controversy when he used the N-word. He was drunk. Y'all don't remember that? They tried to cancel him, and it only made him bigger? No one?
11: I do have that. That song is on one of my playlists, Broadway Girls featuring Morgan Wallen by Lil Durk. I couldn't tell you. If somebody started playing it, I wouldn't know that's it, but I remember saving it. I see it right here in my playlist. Yeah.
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1: Clip, when you talk about the world going crazy, I'm going to have to spend time on this show defending Stephen A. Smith. Let me do it. Let's play the clip of Stephen A. Smith responding to the Kevin Hart roast, where Kevin Hart cracked the joke that Stephen A. was on the Mount Rushmore of people that hate black people. Let's play the clip.
17: Kevin Hart made a pointed joke about his personal Mount Rushmore of racism.
1: There we go.
17: A list of people he claims hate black people. Alongside Shane Gillis, Kid Rock, Hulk Hogan, Kevin Hart included my name. At least I thought I had. Pretty damn good relationship with Kevin Hart. It's been on my show on many occasions. He's getting crucified because a lot of people felt like too many jokes at this particular roast was tasteless. My attitude is a roast is a roast. And people are there to be attacked. He's gotten attacked. All of that other stuff. But I'm not going to front and fail to acknowledge that this year has been very, very difficult for me. I've taken a lot of heat because of perceived positions that I may have had. You've had some people from the Democratic Party who don't know that I'm aware of the steps and the lengths that they've been willing to go through to silence me, even though I'm somebody that has religiously voted Democrat. Kevin Hart may have been telling a joke. It may have been the latest tasteless one that he told. I have no issue with the joke if it was a joke. If it wasn't the joke, if it wasn't a joke, I still wouldn't have an issue with it. I have an issue with the fact that it came from him. Somebody that I kind of know a little bit, that I got a lot of love and respect for, but that nevertheless still hurts to hear out of the mouth of anyone who knows me. I could respond more vitriolically, but I won't. More incendiary, but I won't. Because Kevin Hart has never once in his lifetime did anything to me that deserves that. And he's too good of a brother and too good of a human being for me to even consider doing something like that. But it stung.
1: What I find humorous about this, and I'm bending over backwards trying to defend Stephen A. Smith, because, look, I get why Stephen A.'s upset. But what Stephen A.'s going to have to learn is that no matter how hard he's tried to construct this narrative about himself, that he's MLK 2.0 with a dash of Malcolm X and he's down for his people, and he's constructed, he talks in a way that be, you know, he's always trying to sound more black or more authentically black than he actually is. And he's, you know, this whole, I was a high school basketball player, I was a college basketball player, I went to Winston-Salem State. He's constructed everything about his narrative trying to please black people. And he's going to find out, and he is in the process of finding out, that as a black man, particularly that's moved into the political lane, you don't have the freedom to think whatever you want. You're never going to satisfy black culture, and Kevin Hart is a part of black culture. And so I have some sympathy, because what Stephen A. is experiencing is what I've experienced. Doesn't matter how many black people you employ, how many opportunities you create for black people, and it just doesn't matter. But Stephen A., what I would say is, you know, the exact same thing was done to me years ago, and Stephen A. participated in that. And now that they're coming for you, how you like them apples? Anyway, Steve, your thoughts.
9: Couple things, and I agree with this. Anything that's said at a roast, it's all a roast. It's all fair game. Well, and Stephen A., if you're part of the punchline, which I thought was rather benign, shouldn't that also be fair game and brushed off? The other thought that I really had, though, Jason, is that this is exactly why he was never cut out even to be mentioned as a political candidate. Because if a barb like this is going to make you whimper a little bit, you're not tough enough. You got to have skin like an armadillo. You got to be able to laugh at it, and you got to be able to ignore it, and you got to be able to move on. And the other thing is, you talk about the culture. It's not just enough to agree with them. You have to agree with them every single time. And, Jason, I've noticed, especially online, in modern media day society, you have to overly pander. Again, it's not just enough to not be racist. You have to be incredibly anti-racist. You get it? So that's the mistake. So Stephen A. Smith can pander 100 times, but that 101st time, if he does not pander to the level that's acceptable, this is what you're going to see.
1: He needs to put someone texted me the other day about Holly Rowe's Twitter bio, where she lists herself as an anti-racist. Stephen A. may need to go to those lengths. Scap, maybe not your area of expertise, but want you to chime in here.
10: I mean, look, Kevin Hart is a comedian. He tells jokes for a living. He's in, you know, funny movies, and he does. He is like a prolific roaster. He seems to always be a part. He's like on this roast circuit. So, I mean, you realistically can't take anything said in the context of a roast seriously, especially by a professional funny man like Kevin Hart. So I think that was just sad video footage that you showed of Stephen A. Smith complaining and whining about that. I mean, just like Steve Kim just said, learn to take a joke, laugh it off, and just move on. Get on one to the next. Now, Jason, he did also mention, though, Stephen A. in his little monologue there about what a tough year it's been for him overall. So, I mean, obviously, you play a role into that. So maybe you should have focused more on the other people out there that have come for him throughout the year, because I think Kevin Hart, that was a pretty pretty, I'd say, tame joke overall from some of the things I've seen and heard coming out of these roasts as of late.
1: All right, so Dre, we've heard from an Asian, a white, myself, but I think you and I perhaps have a different perspective in terms of why. I get why Stephen A. feels wounded. It's like, that's the joke you want to crack on me, that I hate black people? I get why he's wounded. I do think he's going to have to come to grips with that if he wants to be free intellectually, this is how he's going to be talked about. And Stephen A. needs to remember that, like, hey, Donald Trump had a great relationship somewhat with black people and black celebrities until he ran for president. And then he became the most racist person in the world. Stephen A. keeps flirting with politics and indicating he wants to be a political influencer or a political candidate. This is what comes along with it. He's just got to accept that.
11: And Donald Trump wasn't even on the list. I thought that would be a low-hanging fruit for Kevin Hart to use Donald Trump right there. Why didn't he use him? I think this is overall this is content over everything for Stephen A. I mean, he has to fill space on his show, just like everybody else has to fill space on their show. I've never been a fan of the people who hate black people thing, because black people tend to use that kind of as a crutch. Oh, well, these people hate us. And that's, I don't know, is that supposed to be something that brings black people together? These people are hating us. And I don't think any of those people mentioned actually hate black people, none of the white ones. Again, Stephen A. wouldn't even be the easiest choice to put on that list, especially to get widespread attention. And also, I've never been a fan of, even though it's a joke, and I'm not saying it in a super serious way, but I've never been a fan of black people saying another black person hates black people because you're a Republican or you're MAGA or you like Trump or you criticize black people. That's one that, Jason, of course, you know, gets thrown at you all the time. I'm just not a fan of that. You don't like black people because you criticize a black person. But criticism is what comes with, first of all, being a public figure. It also comes with, if you're, especially if you're out there doing anything that people could criticize, playing a sport, being a politician, running a business, making tough decisions, criticism comes as part of the game. And you do have to have thick enough skin where you can just let it go, like a Donald Trump, or that you can laugh at it. Like, you got to be able to do one or the other. So Stephen A. Smith doing this doesn't quite make much sense, other than, again, it becomes a certain, it fills some space on his show. But other than that, there's no substance here.
1: Look, criticism is correction. And for those of us that practice Christianity, it's like correction is the strongest sign of love. And that's what you do with a child that you love and care about. You correct them. Hey, don't do this, do that. Hey, you're doing this wrong. Do it this way. Hey, if you continue to do that, these are the consequences, blah, blah, blah. And so, you know, as black people, we tend to, as a group, not individually, but as a group, we tend to seek affirmation. And we somehow think that affirmation is the greatest sign of love. It runs totally counter to the Bible. And so I think it runs totally counter to truth, but, you know, it doesn't play well. Correction and or the thoughts I just expressed don't play well over social media. And so people are reluctant to take that position or support that position because, oh, social media totally disagrees. And we're all just out chasing likes. And if we don't get enough likes, that means you hate us. And, you know, it's like somewhat me looking for affirmation on my eating habits. That's a stupid thing for me to be looking for affirmation on. But anyway, I'm going to stop there as it relates to that. And I want to bring in a more lighthearted topic for us to end this with.
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1: Conversation. Have y'all seen the video of someone I'm calling Baby Whitlock spots a barbecue in his neighborhood and says, "Hey, man, can I get some of that?" Let's play the clip.
20: I ain't trying to be rude, though, but you still grilling?
21: Nah, we done now.
20: Oh, y'all just finished today?
21: Yeah.
20: Y'all got some leftovers?
21: Nah, we ain't yet.
20: Oh, it's almost done.
21: Yeah. What's your name, man?
20: I'm trying to get some food. I saw y'all grill though, but I was like, y'all grilling?
0: Joe Puffs, do you like, it's not grilling, but do you like Cheeto Puffs?
20: Yeah.
0: You like Cheetos? Okay. There you go, bud.
20: Thank you.
0: You're welcome. Have a good day, okay?
20: Okay.
21: I'll see you next time, man.
20: Okay.
21: I'll see you next time, man.
0: Be safe, Joe Puffs.
20: Okay, bye.
0: Okay, bye.
1: The biggest thing I would complain about in that video is that his mama named him Jacquez. Other than that, I find it kind of harmless and humorous. Can't say that I would have done that as a kid, but I can't say that I wouldn't have done that. And I certainly grew up in a time when, you know, if you were cooking and your friends in the neighborhood heard about it and came over. My mother used to make this thing called pizza casserole. It's one of the greatest things that's ever been made in a kitchen. And all of our friends, Mama Whitlock made pizza casserole. Can we come over? Can we come over? So I don't know. Good look, bad look, no look. Steve, your thoughts here.
9: Well, first of all, I want to welcome to the show my fellow boxing analyst, Sean King. Hope you're doing well. A couple things. Number one, I'm actually surprised you just didn't admit you've done it, Jason. But I have a question. Do you think it would be a bigger story? Because judging by the voices, that looked like a black couple, right?
1: No, they answered the door. No. I'm glad you went there. It was a black man and a white woman. White but woman. Go ahead, Steve.
9: Oh, okay.
1: My ears are tuned for just that.
9: Yeah, you got the radar. It's built in. Since the man is black and he's the head of the household, it's okay. They're good. They are good. But I will say this, and I want to ask everyone the question. If that was a white and white couple, do you think they would have been guilted? They'll have the white guilt to have this, give this kid a couple of ribs? Because that's what I think.
1: Anybody want to address that question or have
11: it? It depends on where you're at. Depends on the location that maybe they might have given it to him. I don't think it would have been based on race. I think just depending on the neighborhood, if they actually had food. Me as a natural salesperson, I'm an entrepreneur. That kid has the balls to go sell and ask for the sale was the most important part of closing a deal. So as long as that skill is cultivated properly, he's in a good space at a young age.
2: Hold on. First of all, Jason, you look ridiculous.
1: Of course.
2: Dre, that's a whole lot of gray that you got on over there. I mean, good. Can we get some contrast? Like, listen, he needs the Michael Irvin. He needs belt to butt. Like, his parents, like, my child is in the neighborhood begging for food? Like, you're the one that champions, like, lack of parenting all the time. Like, where are his parents? And he looked like when he got that bag, when he finally like pleaded like his case and they finally gave in and gave him something, he had that look right when he left. I'll be back.
1: Mm. Oh, he's a cat that got fed. Yes. You feed a cat, it's hard to get him off your porch. I do want to stand corrected. Justin has sent me that is a black woman. That was a black couple. Steve, you were correct. Yes. That's a black man and a black woman. She just has a very suburban voice.
11: Very proper.
9: And Sean, to your point then, do you think there's a father in his home?
2: See, me and Jason got kicked me off the show for 2 weeks about this black father thing, so I'm going to plead the fifth.
1: I did?
2: I got a DM. They said Whitlock was the first person to filibuster a podcast like for 2 weeks because of this conversation, so I'm going to leave it alone.
9: Uh-oh. Well, you chickened out.
2: No, I didn't.
1: Yes, he did.
11: The kid, well, he may look at that house as a meal ticket coming back. He probably doesn't have both parents at home or not a lot of food at home. So he came there knocking on the door, assuming that this is all real. And Sean, since you did mention me, when you first got on camera, I said, is that Suge Knight? You got the ring, you got the jewelry, you got the cigar. Yeah, you kind of look like him. But okay.
2: Appreciate the shout out, dog. One of the most successful businessmen in the history of entertainment. I can be compared to worse.
11: Speaking of business, you got to sell. So that kid went to the door and sold.
1: Very successful businessman who's spending his latter years in prison. Scap. Scap, you got a thought
10: here. Yeah, Jason, I'm aligned with Dre. It seems like Dre and I have been on a run. Other than the Kobe LeBron topic, we just need to veer away from that. We're on the same page mostly on all these takes because not only did that kid ask for the business right up front. He overcame the objection. Oh, you guys put the grill away? Maybe you might have some leftovers. Can I have some leftovers? And in case no leftovers, I'll take the Cheetos bag. He kept going. That's a tenacious future businessman right there.
2: Listen, I don't want to be presumptuous. Jay or Dre, do y'all have children?
11: Yes.
2: Okay. If your child was in the neighborhood soliciting leftover cookout plates.
11: Yeah, that wouldn't happen.
2: As a father, like that would, this is an issue. One, you're not feeding your child. Second, your child's embarrassing you.
11: I agree.
10: I'll give you that, Sean.
11: If another kid came to my door and I could tell he had missed some meals, maybe he had, I would give him some food from my kitchen.
2: Quez ain't missed a meal. Like, I haven't missed a meal. Like, Jason hasn't missed a meal.
1: Jacquez, get the name right. It's Jacquez.
2: I don't want, like, that's just Jacquez. Like, just Quez is good.
9: Yeah, Quez.
1: I would, are we making the assumption, I would think, that there is no father? Seriously.
9: Sean?
1: Because again, if you have a father and you're sitting there thinking, hey, I'm going to do this, and my dad may get questioned about it at some point in the neighborhood, that would be embarrassing and you just wouldn't do it. I think this is a mama's boy, a little bit soft and a little bit aggressive here. But again, we don't know the flavor of the neighborhood in terms of, you know, maybe.
11: I'll tell you. Jason, I'll tell you what I think happens. I think, because this happens in Miami often, kids who are not from the area, let's say where I'm at, they come to the area because they know there are people there who have money and they sell their candy, ask for donations, etc. I don't think that kid's from the neighborhood of the house where he was knocking on the door. He saw the grill, he smelled it, and he said, let me just take my shot here while I'm here. And now he can mark that as a place he can come back to.
2: No. You talk about entrepreneurial spirit. The kids in Miami, they have a plan, Dre. This is a planned attack. When they go to a suburban neighborhood, they are put in a car. They get out of said car. They are going for a purpose. They're not randomly walking up the sideline. Ooh, I smell barbecue. Let me go knock on the door, see if they got a plate. No, they are trying to either they got a uniform participation form saying they're playing basketball. Can you donate to their basketball league? Yes. Or they got some candy. Like, they are there for a purpose. That's entrepreneurial. Buddy was walking down the sidewalk and actually smelled some barbecue and said, let me go and see what could happen.
1: Here's my new theory.
2: It smells of Young Whitlock. And you not see Young Whitlock back in Gary, Indiana, Muncie, Indiana, not being Jacquez.
1: No. But here's my new thought. I like the theory that he's not from this neighborhood. This is a kid who's been dropped off at his auntie's house or his cousin's house. And it's like, didn't this happen this past weekend? I'm assuming Memorial Day weekend. And so he's over at his cousin's house. They're not barbecuing. And he's like, man, I thought we was coming over here for a barbecue. And I'm dealing with SpaghettiOs and blah, blah, blah. And he looks around. This is a nice neighborhood. And spots the family that's in the backyard cooking and says, man, it's Memorial Day weekend. I'm going to see if I can grab me a plate. Huh? I'm sorry. I can't. Let me take this earpiece out. I can't hear you, Peyton. What? Oh, they did. They called him Jacquez. So they knew him. Holy cow. Yeah. They knew Jacquez. He's from the neighborhood. And now
11: you listen to the dad, though. Listen to the dad. The dad was pushing the kid off. He was like, nah, we don't have anything else. It was the mom whose soft spot got hit. She's the one that gave him the bag of Cheetos.
1: The mom is kind of fine, too. And so I could see the child, you know, he's probably scoped her out before in the neighborhood. And so he's sitting there thinking there's maybe a soft touch over here and I can flirt a little bit. Gosh. But the duck.
11: I didn't see what they look like. You have a visual?
10: Do we have a picture? I didn't see the family.
1: Yeah, can we put the picture up of the lady and the child, Luke? It's in our text thread. Can we grab that? Yeah, we'll need a second here. Hold on. Justin, turn your mic on and set the record straight here. They ask him what his name was. That's how they knew the name Peyton, Inspector Clouseau. So, again, I go back to my theory that he may not have been in his own neighborhood, disappointed with what his cousins or aunties and whatever was cooking, and was like, man, let me go see if I can get me a Memorial Day plate from the people that got it going on. Yeah.
11: In your own neighborhood, it's, hey, Mr. Jenkins, Mrs. Jenkins, hey, yeah. May I have, like, you know them. He didn't know them. He was just knocking on the door. That was random.
1: Mm. Anybody got a final thought? Oh, we got Justin. Have I forgotten anything else? You got any other clarity you can provide?
3: Yeah. So, first of all, they didn't know the kid. He came, he just came there. Oh. So, another thing also on our Instagram, the lady's Instagram, if you ever pull the photo, she doesn't have a husband. I don't know if that's a boyfriend or something, but.

0: You threw me off. I'm thinking of Candace. Look, this is an attractive woman. She may be some sort of Caribbean, you know, Haitian or something or whatever. Big smile on her face. Looks to be about 128, 130 pounds. Beautiful smile. Luke, I'm killing time, Luke, to grab this picture. Maybe we're not going to get it because I gotta let y'all go. And there's a couple.
1: Jason, you know what? I smell A block tomorrow. Follow up on this story in the A block.
2: And if that woman's not married, then whose house is it? Is it? It must be the woman's house, and she's giving away the food. Then maybe the man was just trying to get rid of that kid so he can get back.
3: Yeah. Get the business. Yeah. Get dessert.
0: He did say, "Nah, we ain't done yet." There we go. There's the young lady.
2: Man was just trying to get rid of the kid. That was a distraction. Right.
0: Yeah, that was interrupting.
1: Is that Jacquez in the picture now?
0: Yeah, that's Jacquez. Yeah.
4: Hey Jay. Yeah. They got a life partner after they gave that bag of chips. back every day, dog.
2: Right.
0: That is a cat. All right, I gotta let y'all go, and Sean King and I got a couple things to talk about before I get to the Harmony Channel.
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3: Talking about Ty Simpson, that was a controversy. Matt Stafford, I believe, was on this Pat McAfee thing last night and got asked about Ty Simpson. Let's play the clip.
4: You leading up to the draft, you know, the Ty Simpson situation was kind of what everyone was talking about, and then a lot of people were shocked on draft night when the Rams did select, and we talked to Les Snead not too long after, and he kind of said, hey, that whole thing got overblown a little bit by the media, but what has the communication between you and Ty been, and have you talked to him much since he got drafted?
5: Yeah, absolutely. I mean, I'm in there with him, you know, in the meeting room on the practice field, trying to share as much knowledge as I can. Listen, I was a big fan of Ty when he was playing at Alabama. I sent him a text after, you know, he got drafted and said, really enjoyed watching you play. Just you were in the wrong jersey. You know, weren't a dog. So, but no, I did enjoy watching him play. He's a talented kid. I'm going to do everything I can to get this team ready to play, to win. But at the same time, share some of the knowledge that I've gained throughout my career, because I wouldn't be in the seat that I am right now talking to you guys after a really good football season, and if I didn't have people that were helping me out along the way too. So I'm happy to do that. But he has been he's been a sponge, man. He's looking to get better, and really that's everybody on our team, all the young guys that we picked.
3: You buy that, Sean? He's not disappointed they didn't get some talent that could help him win this season?
6: I'm not buying it. Like, when Brett Favre was in Green Bay and they drafted Aaron Rodgers, he didn't like it. When Aaron Rodgers was in Green Bay, they drafted Jordan Love, he didn't like it. Matthew Stafford doesn't like it. But I don't expect him to come out and be adversarial or, like, to have an opinion that's not publicly accepted, because that's not his personality. Like, this is, if I'm not mistaken, didn't his wife say she liked the backup quarterback? Like, more than him? Like, I mean, come on, bro.
3: Hold on. Wasn't that in college or something?
6: Right. Yeah. She said she dated Matt initially to make the backup quarterback jealous, if I'm not mistaken.
3: Yeah. Lord, yeah. So. Well, yeah, there is a bit of history there, huh?
6: Right. I wouldn't expect him to come out and say, you know, screw Les Snead. We could have drafted somebody to help us win a championship.
3: All right. Here's another quarterback situation. Kyler Murray, J.J. McCarthy, they seem to be having different perspectives on what's going on in their relationship. Let's play the clip.
7: It's been great. Obviously, I know he's a younger guy, so any way I can help him, obviously, I feel like, you know, I've played 7 years now, going on eight, so I'm considered a veteran, even though I don't see myself as that. Give him any knowledge that he needs. Again, you know, we're both competitors, and I know, you know, we both want what's best for the team.
8: Has he been receptive to hearing criticism?
7: Of course. Yeah, he's overly receptive, you know, and he's always communicating, asking questions, stuff like that, so it's been good.
9: JJ, what's your relationship been like with Kyler so far?
10: You know, it's just like two guys in a classroom. You know, he sits on one side, I sit on the other side, and it's the coach's responsibility to teach us and coach us. So,
9: is there any awkwardness, like, between you two?
10: Awkwardness, you know, it's just like the same feeling, you know, when you're in high school and there's another person on the other side of the room. That's just kind of how it is. So I wouldn't say there's any awkwardness.
3: I think JJ was a bit more honest than Kyler Murray. Your thoughts?
6: I think it's two guys that are completely different points in their career. JJ's being honest because he don't know any better. Kyler's being dishonest because he now, through failure, understands what a privilege and blessing it is to actually be in the league. Remember, Kyler Murray's the guy after a terrible playoff loss. I think it was to Matthew Stafford and the Rams, where he played awful. He scrubbed his social media accounts of all Arizona Cardinals stuff, and he kind of backed the GM into a corner, and the GM acquiesced and gave him a long-term deal, and Kyler Murray hadn't been very good since. JJ's still on a rookie deal. He's seen this happen once with Sam Darnold, even though it was because he got injured. So he's like, yo, this is my spot, dog. You moved into the neighborhood. No, you can't come and hang out by the pool with me. But I'm not also not going to have my dog, like, use the bathroom on your lawn. Like, we, you know what I'm saying? Like, JJ's being honest. Kyler knows. Vikings probably are the only reason he's in the National Football League. Because if not for Minnesota's need for a quarterback, where was Kyler Murray going?
3: I kind of see blame, or I see blame on both sides. I don't, JJ McCarthy, I don't think should have been that honest. And again, that's a terrible thing to say, but I just don't think he should have been that honest. And I'm not sure if, well, I can't blame Kyler for covering up and trying to put a happy face on it. And you're right, he has been humbled. And so if I had to say, if I was going to point a finger and say one guy's in the wrong, I'd say it's J.J. McCarthy. I know he's young, but he's got to be smarter than that, no?
6: No, why? You're trying to take my job. Why do I got to publicly say we're friends? We're not friends. You came here because you think that I'm a weak spot. I'm a point of reference to your continuing to be a starting quarterback in the National Football League. I have every right to look at that from an adversarial prism. Like, if it's like this, we got to be cool publicly. Like, you came to take my job. I didn't say I dislike him. I was honest. I say we in the same room. We sit on different sides. Only thing that JJ didn't say that I thought he should have said, because I coached him at IMG, was we competing. We both want the same thing.
3: Well, JJ's answer leads to more questions, where Kyler's answer leads to no questions. Now this is something that's going to be monitored and talked about, and there will be follow-up questions about their relationship, where Kyler gave an answer that kind of puts it to bed, and no one's asking the kind of questions that are going to come now because of JJ.
6: An athlete being honest is such a breath of fresh air. Like, you know how I live, Jason. The truth doesn't have emotions. It's just the truth. Like, we big boys. That's the truth. You ask me a question. We're in the same room. We sit on opposite sides of the room. I didn't say I dislike Kyler, but we're in a real competition. I am on the third year of a rookie deal. It is so important that I win this competition and I play well, because now what happens? All the guys before me got big time extensions after year three or during year three. So, like, I'm playing for a $50 million a year contract. In reality, that's what JJ's playing for. And he wasn't at Michigan during NIL. So he was right before the NIL hit college football. So JJ's family is a good middle-class family, but he didn't come with a couple million in the bank from Michigan with NIL. He was right before that.
3: It's, if I'm the head coach, I'm sitting there like, man, JJ, you, there's questions I'm going to get asked now that if you had given a different answer, I wouldn't be getting asked. And again, you're the head coach. It's not a huge headache, but it is just like, hey, you made it a little bit more difficult for me. And not that that'll have anything to do with the decision-making. I don't think you can win with either one of these guys. I think Kyler Murray's already proven that, you know, he's going to put up some nice highlights. You'll win some games maybe you're not supposed to, but you'll lose some games you're supposed to win. I don't think J.J. McCarthy's any good. And this is kind of much ado about nothing.
6: I think J.J. McCarthy is in the running for comeback player of the year. I really do. The one thing about JJ is,
3: don't you have to be something in order to come back?
6: Yeah, the one thing about the kid, he has like less than, I want to say, 11 starts. He's got to stay healthy, first of all. He's always been injured. Sam Darnold was his backup. Sam Darnold became the starter, remember, because J.J. tore his ACL. Last year, remember, Minnesota was trotting out like third and fourth string quarterbacks because J.J. got hurt, Carson Wentz got hurt. They're about to bring Josh McCown out of retirement at one point. Like, he has to stay healthy. But he's talented. I'm just telling you, he's talented. I would not be surprised if he has a big year because they got the pieces. Justin Jefferson, T.J. Hockenson, Aaron Jones, like they have the pieces. If the quarterback plays at a slightly above average level, it'll be really good offensively.
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3: James Fishback talking about teen takeovers. and I think he's doing this from Tampa, an area you're quite familiar with. But James Fishback is running for governor opposite Byron Donalds, and they've been having teen takeover problems like a lot of major cities have. Luke, we got. Let's play that clip.
15: What happened here on Friday night was a riot. We are not going to be able to address this issue because we're denying what it truly is. It's quite fitting that members of the media, including some here today, had no issue calling the events of January 6th a violent insurrection, when in fact no one was charged with insurrection. One thing that we have to confront is that black youth violence is a problem in Florida. The truth of the matter is that the group here on Friday night was almost exclusively young and black. There's something to be said about the root causes that lead a 12-year-old who was arrested here on Friday night to riot without parental supervision. 72% of black kids born today will be born to an unmarried mother. I'm here to announce three policies that would take effect immediately if I were governor. We will be charging anyone who participates in a so-called teen takeover with Florida State Statute 870-01, a third-degree felony of rioting. I'm also going to instruct state attorneys, including right here in the 13th Judicial Circuit, to make it so that any teen who is charged with aggravated rioting is charged as an adult. Number two, we're going to stand up a social media youth disruption unit tasked by the Florida Department of Law Enforcement in my first month as governor to lawfully and constitutionally monitor incitement and threats of riots like the one took place here, to disrupt them before they begin. And that includes me as governor activating the Florida National Guard. And number three, what I'm going to direct the Florida Department of Law Enforcement to do is to convene a five-person panel of law enforcement, business leaders, and most importantly, our church leaders to look at the root causes of black youth crime and to prepare a report to give to me as the governor within my first 90 days. There are real opportunity gaps in low-income communities here in Tampa. There's no doubting that. But an opportunity gap is not an excuse to riot. To the youth that were here on Friday night, let me make a very clear warning. Rioting has a 3-year statute of limitation. If I see a single kid from here on out participating in a so-called teenage takeover from the time that I am sworn as governor, I will retroactively have the state attorney's office charge you with rioting, and we are going to throw the book at you. You have been warned. We have 3 years to charge you, and we can definitely charge you over the next 8 months.
3: So I play that clip, and I'll have the conversation with James Fishback on the Harmony Channel here shortly, is that there's a conversation that is being had across America about fatherlessness, matriarchal culture, the destruction of the black family structure that's creating all of these problems. And people like James Fishback are discussing it, and I think appropriately discussing it. People don't like it when I discuss it. Well, eventually it's going to be completely out of my hands because this group, James Fishback, I believe, is in his 30s, 40s at the oldest. There's a younger generation of white guys and white women that are going to discuss these issues, whether we want to discuss it or not. And there are complications from the matriarchal culture, this woman-led culture that we want to be in denial of, and it's unhealthy, Sean. Your reaction.
6: What's the guy's name?
3: James Fishback.
6: No, the guy that was speaking.
3: James Fishback.
6: He has no chance to win. He should get a tailor, stylist. It looks like he shops at Men's Warehouse. Florida is as black and brown as it's ever been. Like, he's speaking in Tampa. Like, that's a black and brown city now. So, I mean, him isolating one particular group of individuals, like, if we look around the country, this is going on everywhere. This isn't a Florida problem, right?
3: Well, like, he's not trying to run the country. He's trying to run Florida.
6: I understand that, but He's attacking one particular group of individuals.
3: Why do you consider it an attack?
6: He said, I don't want to misquote it. What was his exact words? This is a young black male problem. Is that how he worded it?
3: I don't think that's how he worded it, but something similar to, look, there's a particular problem.
6: No, he said black.
3: Yeah, I know. I'm about to say it. There's a particular problem where 72% of black kids are being born into families with no father. There's a fatherlessness problem. I don't think that's an attack. I think that's a statement of fact, and it's a spelling out of a problem that needs to be addressed.
6: Well, you know me and you fundamentally agree on the black fatherless thing. Like, that's an issue. You did a whole show follow-up without me on it reacting because you said I triggered you. So, like, you know, we disagree, like, on a baseline opinion about that particular topic. To him, it seems misguided. Like, I'm from Florida. I live in Vegas. I still have a Florida driver's license. I registered in Florida. I'm non-party. I'm not Democrat, Republican. Like, I'm a man of the people. So I am involved with the people. There's a problem in Florida with youth crime. It's not a cultural thing. There's as many white kids getting in trouble in Florida as there are Hispanic kids, as there are black kids. Like, it's a generational thing. They're being raised in a different America than me and you were raised in. Morality is at an all-time low in our country. Like, the consequences for bad decisions, I think the sensitivity to that is non-existent. But I don't think you can isolate one culture and attack that culture and, like, come up with all of these, like, I'm going to do this towards this particular group of people when it's bigger than that.
3: It's... Again, James Fishback's arguing, and then we don't have to speculate. What I'm arguing that I think James Fishback believes is, like, it's a fatherless problem. That it's
6: we disagree there. You know that.
3: That it's raising developing kids is a two-parent job and assignment. That the collapse of marriages leads to the problems with young people. It's not a skin color thing. It's a rejection of marriage thing. And so that's what James Fishback, I believe, others believe, a lot of people that are devout Christians either believe it or should believe it. And that conversation's going to go on whether people want to say, well, it's everybody's problem. Well, no, Asians, I think like 8% of their kids grow up in families that are divorced or destroyed or, you know, no father in the home. And the Asians are the most successful people in America. And so there are people that believe that, like, two parents and marriage solve a lot of these problems that opening up after school activities don't solve.
6: I would argue, without having the data in front of me, and I know you're an analytical person when it comes to this, like, you look at the numbers. Is there a culture in America that has a lower divorce rate in 2026 than they had in 2016? Like, in the last decade, divorces increased in every culture, if I'm not mistaken.
3: I got it. I got a kid here. I'm looking at Peyton. Peyton, what do you weigh, 175 pounds? So Peyton weighs 175 pounds. Next year, he may weigh 180 pounds.
6: Mm-hmm.
3: He'll still have far less of a problem than I have. And so you're right. Everyone's gaining weight. But there's a group that's more overweight than everybody else and is in, like, hey, if the Asians, if it ticks up 1% and it goes to 9%, they still have less of a problem than if it went from 72% to 73% for black people. It's do you believe in marriage? Do you believe in the nuclear family? Do you believe in God's design for a family? Or you don't? And there are people that don't.
6: The Bible says you shouldn't have sex before marriage. And a lot of people misinterpret what that means. That means if you've only had one partner in your life, guess what? You have nothing to compare those experiences to. So there's sustainability in the physical form of marriage, right? Like, the vows say, till death do us part, sickness and health, right? Like, the if you're from the Christian faith, like those vows have meaning. Like yeah. the word of God has meaning. But I mean, if we're being real, people just not willing to go through the fire with partners in 2000. Like it just is what it is. Like marriage is, divorce is an easy out for a lot of people.
3: I got it. And there's certain demographics that take that easy out more than Asians, more than white people, more than Hispanics. And then there are consequences to that.
6: There are less black kids that are born into actual married situations.
3: Yes.
6: Like there are a lot of black kids that are born into like, that's my mom, that's my dad. They were never married.
3: Yes.
6: Yeah.
3: That's a problem.
6: So I think yeah, absolutely. It is.
3: Carriage before marriage is a problem.
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18: A bigger lie than Jill Biden's reaction to seeing Joe Biden at the 2024 presidential debate.
19: I wasn't horrified. I was frightened because I had never, ever seen Joe like that before or since. Never.
20: Or since.
19: Yes. Or
20: You've
19: since.
20: Never seen him like
19: never.
20: That.
19: No.
18: Never. Are you sure about that, Jill?
21: You sure about that? You sure about that? You sure about that?
18: Welcome back to Sarah Gonzalez Unfiltered. I am Sarah Gonzalez. You can find me all over social media at Sarah Gonzalez TX. Go follow. Go do it. All the cool kids are doing it. Facebook, Instagram. I know that says X. I'm everywhere. X, yes, as well. Rumble, you should find me there as well. And also at AmericanBeautyBySarah.com, I am wearing Freedom Fighter on my lips. You can too. Go get you some. Go get you some skincare, AmericanBeautyBySarah.com. So, boy, we'll get into the Jill Biden comments because I have a lot to say about that. Never, never before, never after. What an anomaly. But first, I want to talk about something that gives me, I don't know, much more joy. Another one of President Trump's political enemies learned what happens if you F around. You find out. And that's exactly what psychopathic writer, advice columnist, weirdo, nut job E. Jean Carroll is about to do, because now she's going to face some legal consequences for the whole, you know, you remember the witch hunt to try to smear President Trump? Oh, that's coming back to bite her. The Justice Department is opening a criminal probe involving E. Jean Carroll testimony in Trump's sexual abuse lawsuit. Now, remember that this was the case that people have used to say President Trump is a rapist. He's a rapist, actually. So the story goes, she accused him of raping her in like a dressing room, a fitting room at a store. And the court found him liable for sexual assault, not rape. And then she sued him again for defamation because, you know, President Trump, he knew he didn't do it and he couldn't keep his mouth shut. And the judge was like, wow, you have to pay $83 million. Now, he's appealing that to the Supreme Court right now. But this was the case that everyone used to say, President Trump is a rapist. I can't believe you would actually vote for a rapist. He raped this woman at Bergdorf's in the fitting room. Now, it was all bogus, but we'll get into that. Okay. First, I'd like to just point out the liberal media just crying about the investigation. They hate it. They hate it when the DOJ investigates anything. Now, go rewind a couple years when Joe Biden was literally investigating every single conservative in America. They loved that. Now, you can't investigate someone. You can't investigate someone who's ever said anything wrong about Donald Trump. That's not okay. The DOJ's investigation of E. Jean Carroll is Trump's latest blatant abuse of power, according to the San Francisco Chronicle. CNN, you can imagine, they're just beside themselves over this. You know, he's just, all he's doing, he's just simply weaponizing the judicial system to target his enemies, which I don't know, sounds very largely familiar, but this is what CNN had to say.
22: I mean, look, we're in the United States. There's hundreds of millions of people here. And yet the people that we keep hearing about, all of a sudden the DOJ is spending its time investigating E. Jean Carroll in her case with Donald Trump.
23: Yeah. So on a personal level, because of me coming forward almost 10 years ago now against Fox News for sexual harassment, I mean, this is very personal to me that the president of the United States would be coming after somebody who had the courage to come forward and say that something bad happened to them.
18: Right, right. That's all it is, right? And we should believe women. That's what we're told. But if a woman says she was sexually abused, you must believe her. You must believe her. Despite all evidence proving to the contrary, you have to believe her. Especially believe a woman who is completely batshit crazy, who is has a long a history of making things up to go out on a revenge mission. She has, I kid you not, I just want to set the stage for this. Remember, she has bragged openly about the fact, you know, about her motivation, I would say. Now, this is after the fact. She began bragging about her motivation for going after the president.
2: I know my own pleasures, and they don't. That doesn't involve buying things. Where my pleasure comes is making him so pissed off he can't think. We need to prick his little balloon constantly, and one of the ways to do that is to give his money to women's reproductive rights.
4: Oh, hell yeah.
2: To binding up the wounds of democracy, which he is destroying by the very instant that we're sitting here, shoring up voting rights. Can you imagine how angry? It's just so delicious thinking about how pissed off he'll be, how angry that his
18: seems weird
2: own
18: for a rape survivor.
2: Personal money is going to help women
18: kill their babies.
2: Heaven. It's the revenge that we all love.
18: It's the revenge. Hell yeah, to killing babies in the womb. I don't know whoever the hell that is. Hell yeah. She's just saying, I just wanted to be a thorn in his side. I just want to piss him off. That's all this is about. And by the way, on top of that, she's even gone out bragging on other podcasts how she was able to trick the judge into ruling in her favor, which seems weird to me. If you were telling the truth, you wouldn't need to trick anyone, right? That seems like an odd word choice for someone who has just endured sexual trauma. But yet, that's what E. Jean Carroll said.
5: That has to be pretty dispiriting. That then you're like, well, I got to be hotter to win this
2: case. Yeah, I got to be f***able is the word. So what we did is we looked, I had a talk show, a TV talk show in 1996. I went through that, some of the shows, took screenshots of my hair cut in a bob, and we did then I found the hairdresser and the makeup person who made me look like that in 1996. She came every day to trial, did my hair and makeup exactly like it was in 1996. I wore the exact same clothes I wore in 1996, the exact clothes.
5: Yeah, they're back. It's back in trend.
2: Yeah. Oh, I don't have a book here, but the thing I'm wearing on the cover, I bought it at Bergdorf's in 1993. So that's the kind of... And I didn't look like I looked in 96, but I looked like somebody who could have looked like somebody in 96. And it was enough. It was enough. So it was a trick.
18: I'm a trickster. A lot of thought went into, as she says, making sure that she looked f***able. Because I guess judges only rule in your favor if you are. So I went through a lot of trouble to look that way. And I got it. Like, oh, okay. This is the woman we're supposed to believe? That's the woman? Oh my God. Random confetti coming down from yesterday's show. That is so funny. Where is it coming from? Oh, I see a sum up there. That's fun. Anyway, you just never know when you're going to be showered with confetti on Sarah Gonzalez Unfiltered. So this woman is completely unhinged, obviously. And if you're not convinced yet, let me give you E. Jean Carroll telling CNN, telling Anderson Cooper that, you know, I was raped, but, you know, most people think of rape as sexy, right?
20: Victim.
24: You don't feel like a victim.
2: I was not thrown on the ground and ravished, which the word rape carries so many sexual connotations. This was not sexual.
24: But I think most people think of rape as it is a violent assault. It is right. Not
2: I think
24: sexual.
2: Most people think of rape as being sexy.
24: Mm. Let's take a short break.
2: Think of the fantasies.
24: Mm. We're just going to take a quick break. If you can stick around, we'll talk more on the other side.
2: You're fascinating to talk to.
18: Now she's like, rape is sexy, and then I'm going to hit on the gay man. Like, what? Who was clearly uncomfortable with this conversation. Now, let me give you a few more, because this is fun. I'm having fun shitting all over E. Jean Carroll. I think she's a terrible person. I think she made everything up. I think it's actually disgusting that Donald Trump has had to endure all of the lies for as long as he has. So let's just give you, she did this piece with, I think it was Elle magazine, and they interviewed her, and it was this very lengthy interview that created several different gems. Here is one of them. This is the person you're supposed to believe. Totally mentally stable, of course.
4: I like to stay up late. I like to sleep late, and I like to live like 90 in between. I get up around noon, and I stagger outside at the store, and I throw open my arms, and I thank God I don't have children. Then I go back in, stagger into my office, and start reading a stack of ASCII gene letters. I never thought much went on in the morning anyway. Women have facials in the morning. They have their hair done. Not me.
18: We can see.
4: I like getting up at noon.
18: We can, yeah, okay. That's the woman we're supposed to believe. That's the woman that CNN and the San Francisco Chronicle are having a meltdown about. How dare you investigate whether or not she is credible. Now, one of my personal favorites, you would know because we play it all the time on the show, was when President Trump was asked about this woman several years ago. And you know what? He accidentally doxed her cat.
7: Her dog or her cat was named Vagina.
18: This is the woman we're talking about. And if you thought that that was bad, by the way, it was her cat, I believe. We found out her cat was named Vagina. Her dogs were named something completely different, but some of them still equally as troubling.
4: This is my shed. And on that side are the books that most influenced me growing up. On the door are the list of my dogs: Marky, Fortuna de la Spunky, Heidi, Tits, Bloody, and Hepburn.
18: How do you go from Heidi to Tits and Bloody? That took just like a hard turn. That was a really hard turn from Heidi. Oh, Tits. Bloody. Okay. So now you have a good understanding of this lunatic, okay? And the reason the DOJ is going after her hinges on a 2022 deposition statement by this crazy woman. In the statement, she said she received no outside funding for her lawsuit. No outside funding would mean you were completely self-funded. That was under oath. She said that under oath. Well, later, it was revealed that Democrat mega donor and billionaire Reid Hoffman was the one who gave her the money to sue Trump, actually.
8: My team looked at it and thought that it was her voice should be heard, that because she was challenging someone who's so much more wealthy and powerful, it shouldn't be squashed. And that, you know, providing that voice for, you know, people who are otherwise would be ground down by the system or the powerful is, I think, a good thing. But, and I think that one of the things we stand for as Americans, a rule of law and a good judiciary process. And I think, you know, I think it's a good showing about who Trump really is as a person, and what kinds of things he's done. And I think that's a good working of the American legal system.
18: Oopsies. Which is it? Which is it, E. Jean? Did he just make up that he gave you money, or did he give you money and you lied under oath? Which one is it here? I don't think he really has a reason to just make that up, to just lie if it wasn't true. Now, CNN, I will say, they did do some accidental journalism when they had E. Jean Carroll on, and they asked her, why didn't you disclose that this guy was paid? Like, you not only not disclosed it, you deliberately said the opposite, in fact. Why did you do that? And here was what she said.
24: Another thing that he and his lawyers have often spoken about is the lack of disclosure about a big Democratic donor funding part of this case. Was there a reason it wasn't disclosed? And did you view this as political in any way?
4: No. I just completely forgot that he even existed.
9: In your deposition?
4: Yes, in my deposition.
9: Because Trump lawyers have called that, Roberta, a sign of bias. It raises questions about the motives of bringing this case.
18: Oh, I completely forgot the man existed. Reid who? Reid Hoffman, never heard of him, just completely forgot that he existed. And I would actually say, if that were true, which we know that it isn't, that would be enough to say, well, if you forgot that that man existed, you know a man, you just forgot he existed, could we really trust, could we really rely on your testimony from, what, 50 years ago? Either way you slice it, none of this makes sense. And by the way, Reid Hoffman is, you know, he's one of those, whenever they talk about dark money, it's always on the Republican side. No, no, there's actually dark money trying to control politics on the leftist side, more so than anything else. He's trying to control politics with his billions of dollars. And you know what? I would say he totally fits the stereotype because he, I will remind you, is all over the Epstein files. They were best buds. They had a bunch of island romps together. They were constantly chatting. And you may ask, Sarah, how do you know this? Well, because we have the emails. Let me give you an email exchange between Epstein and Reid Hoffman in 2015. He's asking him, when are you back? Will you be in New York for General Assembly, Clinton, etc.? Reid says, probably not. China visits, etc. Possibly next year. Epstein says, okay, come to Island Ranch. Let's play. Now, there is also a equal C2 in there. I don't know if that's code for something or if like Jeffrey Epstein was just notoriously a terrible speller, horrible at grammar. So I don't know. But the point is he wants to play with Reid Hoffman on the island. Now, just to put this in total perspective for you, this exchange was years after Epstein had already been convicted and served prison time for being a pedophile. He was a convicted pedophile. And we also know, by the way, we do know that Reid Hoffman took him up on that. He did go to the island because Jeffrey Epstein was telling Elon Musk in 2014 that Reid was on the island last weekend. Do you think you'll be in Caribbean for Christmas, New Year's? Reid was here. You should come here too. Apparently, according to Elon, he used Reid Hoffman as like a carrot that he was dangling in front of Elon Musk's face. Like, ooh, look, Reid Hoffman came. You should too. Are you? Come on. You going to be in town? Let's go. Come here for Christmas. But I guess, you know, none of that matters. And we should just believe all women, right? Just believe all women, especially batshit crazy ones who have been funded by friends of pedophiles or not. You know, I'm picking the not. I'm picking the no, we should not believe this woman. And she should have a full investigation into whether or not she committed perjury and why. I am all for that, because Joe Biden did it to President Trump for far freaking less. Make sure you hit the bell, subscribe, smash the like button, or you can gently tap it. We all appreciate a gentle tapping from time to time. Comment, let us know what you think of this investigation. It's just so crazy that the Democrats are like always telling on themselves, like Joe Biden literally investigated everyone for everything, weaponized every single federal agency against us, against a conservative, against Donald Trump in particular. And the DOJ wants to say like, hey, you, there's like very clear evidence that you lied here. I think we should look into this. They're like, no, no, no, you can't do that. He's just weaponizing the agency against his enemies. No, actually, that's what you guys did for far too long. We're just trying to course correct the ship. Want to thank our sponsor. Yeah.
7: Or her cat was named Vagina.
18: It's like, it's honestly one of my favorite clips. And do it one more time.
7: Her dog or her cat was named Vagina.
18: And everyone was like, what?
0: I wanted to add one thing that I do agree with her on, one thing that I'm very happy she doesn't have children.
18: Yeah, I actually, honestly, I am glad that she doesn't have children also. But she said something that she gave the credit to God, which shouldn't strike me as someone who's real close with God. But I was thinking, I don't think you can give the credit to God. I think you can give the credit to every man out there who doesn't want to sleep with you. That's what I think. That's where I think the credit can be given. And now that I've made that comment, want to thank our sponsor, Preborn. So women who have unplanned pregnancies, which we know E. Jean Carroll isn't going to have, but women who have unplanned pregnancies, they get really scared because the people around them are pressuring them. They're telling them, you can't do it alone. It's too expensive. It's going to be terrible. You're going to hate it. You know what you should do instead is just kill your baby. That will be way. Oh, sorry. Did I say baby? I meant clump of cells. That's what they're told when they go to, say, Planned Parenthoods. But if a woman with an unplanned pregnancy goes into a preborn clinic, they're just, it's very easy. They just show them the truth on ultrasound. They see their baby. on ultrasound, they hear the heartbeat. And in that moment, they are twice as likely to choose life. 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And they didn't give me any updates. 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
2: 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In chief,
3: she is, you would think that she would just quietly just go away. Just no one wants to hear from you guys anymore. Just stop. I know you were trying to put your husband back in, even though
4: Not say doctor, Jill.
3: I'm sorry. Jeez. That was rude of me. That was rude of me. Let me start again. Jill Biden. Anywho, she is now trying to rewrite history about Joe Biden's time in the White House. And we're not going to let her do it. Okay. She's come up with a new narrative about that disastrous 2024 debate performance against President Trump, where even the Democrats had to go, we can't defend this. There's no lie, there's no manipulation we can do. There's nothing that we can concoct that is going to be able to defend this. So we're just going to be like, where did that guy come from? All of a sudden, Joe Biden's lost his mind. And now Jill Biden says she was horrified, but you won't believe the reason why.
5: Were you horrified as you saw it unfold?
6: I wasn't horrified, I was frightened, because I had never, ever seen Joe like that before or since. Never.
5: Or since.
6: Yes.
5: Or You've since. You've never seen him like
6: never.
5: That?
6: Never. No.
5: What happened?
6: I don't know what happened. I mean, as I watched it, I thought, oh my God, he's having a stroke. Oh. And it scared me to death.
3: It scared her to death. She wasn't horrified. She was frightened, which I think is pretty much the same thing. So I don't know why the semantics game here. But be that as it may, she says she thinks her husband was having a stroke. That's a big deal. Hello, 911. I think my husband has just had a stroke. I need your help. But that wasn't Jill Biden, actually. This was Jill Biden right after the debate.
7: Joe, you did such a great job. You answered every question. You knew all the facts. And let me ask the crowd, what did Trump do?
3: Look at him. He's gone. He's gone.
7: Yes.
3: Do I have ice cream later? Can someone change my diaper? I'm sorry. She was so concerned that he was having a stroke, that she paraded him on stage to look like a toddler, unsure of where he was, to tell him,
8: you answered all the questions, Joe. You did so good. Great job, honey. I love you.
3: She was so concerned

0: to get the medical help, right? Like you want medical help from the best place possible. If your husband is the president of the United States and he has a stroke, which I guess in their case was Waffle House, because that's where they went. And she continued parading him around, which I don't know, man. If you really think your husband's had a stroke, it doesn't seem like that would be the best place to go for medical care. But hey, who am I questioning? Who am I to question Jill Biden? Because as Stephen pointed out, she's a doctor. She's the doctor, not me. So maybe there's like a weird stroke protocol where you're like, all right, you got to take him to the doctor. But first, you got to stop at Waffle House because they smell the things and it like helps with their senses. See how I just noodled that one out? By the way, she's not a medical doctor, just to be clear. Now, even CNN, I'll point out, isn't buying her bullshit.
1: When you lie to people right to their face, they have a tendency to not trust you. Mm-hmm. And, you know, a lot of people knew something was wrong with Joe Biden. I went to a dinner in Detroit, an AACP dinner. He was the guest speaker. His speech was great, but seeing him just make the walk to the stage, I was concerned. I was like, hey, this dude doesn't look right.
2: Yeah. What kind of political system
0: we can admit that
2: covers
0: now.
2: That up and makes it okay to lie to people about what everybody knows is true?
0: You tell me, Abby. You guys were the ones who were doing it every day. How hilarious to hear CNN like, what causes people to cover up the mental decline of a president? Like, who would ever do that? Why would anyone lie about that? I don't know. Look in the mirror, I guess. Now, let's go back to Jill. Because I think maybe the most telling part of this new interview that she didn't have to give, she just chose to, which is wild to me, is I guess the only reasonable conclusion I can draw is that she doesn't spend any time with Joe Biden at all. Because here's what she said.
3: Because I had never, ever seen Joe like that before or since. Never.
4: Or since.
3: Yes. Or
4: You've
3: since.
4: Never seen him like
3: never.
4: That.
3: Never. No.
0: I was just like, or since. I want to make sure. I'm going to give you a chance to clarify if you want to back out of that one. Nope. Nope. She says, never seen it before. Never seen it since. It was an isolated incident. And I just have to believe if that is true, which we all know it's not. But if that is true, she just must spend absolutely no time with her husband. Because I've never met the guy in person. And I've got like just receipts upon receipts upon receipts of Joe Biden declining. Like the time that he tried to shake hands with invisible people, I guess it was like the ghost. And he's like, hey, okay, no one's there. Which way do I go? Never know which way. My team's trying to tell me. And I think I'll just shuffle off to the side. Or there he goes. Remember. He was at the Juneteenth celebration at the White House, just like completely frozen. Were you concerned about a stroke then, Jill? Where are you? Jill, where are you? Your poor husband is completely frozen around all of these people who are dancing. And then, of course, we have the time where he wandered off into the rainforest. He's just like, all right, see ya. As Joe Biden just walks into the forest. Into the sunset. There he goes. And that wasn't the only moment that he wandered off. Remember, they were in the middle of this parachute guy had just landed and he's like, I think I'm done with this. I think I'm just gonna go somewhere else now. It was an isolated incident though. Never happened before. It's never happened again. It was just an isolated incident other than the entirety of his life now. And of course, we all know he's full of shit because like I mean he turns into a gallop trying to catch his balance. And of course, one of my other personal favorites, when he thought some other blonde lady was Jill, and Jill goes, no, Joe, I'm Jill. Oh, sorry, Jack. I didn't realize. I thought you had blonde hair. I thought that was Jill. And then if you would say like, oh, well, it's not totally incoherent. Well, Remember, just back in February.

0: when Joe Biden went to speak at a public event in South Carolina. Well, I use that term loosely, that he spoke at a public event in South Carolina, but he did try.
1: By the way, did you see Trump give the State of Union last night? Is he still talking? I don't know.
0: Are you?
1: But folks, it's unbelievable.
0: Has he gotten a new facelift?
1: South Carolina. South Carolina's Fritz Hollins and his wife, Peachy. Huh? I said, yes, sir. Folks, I was asked six years ago on this weekend in this state, I came here. I knew they'd never let me down. Think about it. Think about it.
0: Oh, ah, why are you yelling, Joe? Ah, think about it. And then, of course, this gem from Jesse Jackson's funeral.
1: Here's the point. You know, the fact is that as I learned, and by the way, I've forgotten more about what Putin does and these guys and she than most people know. I've met with Putin for, anyway.
0: It's one of my favorites that he would get lost in his brain and just say, anyway, like, no, wait, you were in the middle of a story. Can you please finish it? And let me just present one more piece of evidence for Jill Biden, Dr. Jill Biden, who was very afraid that he had had a stroke, but hadn't had a problem since. Well, let's just give you Joe Biden, who, remember, we were all asking questions about his mental acuity back in the 2020 election, and he was asked that question on 60 Minutes. Unfortunately, the response did not win. I don't think the response won anyone over.
2: How would you say your mental focus is?
1: Oh, it's focused. I have trouble even saying to myself, my own head, the number of years. I no more think of myself as being as old as I am than fly.
0: What?
1: I mean, it's just not, I haven't.
0: Joe Biden, anyway. I'm sorry. That is a lie, Jill Biden. I am calling you out. That is a lie. You did not think he was having a stroke. This is the man that you live with, or not. I guess those are the only two options. You're lying, or you just don't ever spend any time with him, even when you are next to him. Because you were next to him for a lot of these, Jill. You are a liar. All right. Want to thank our sponsor, this segment, Home Title Lock. So if you're a homeowner in America, you should listen to this. 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
5: All the time on this show, but is worth repeating because it cannot be overstated, is how American culture is being erased and replaced by people who are coming here and refuse to assimilate, just have absolutely no plans to assimilate. They don't want to pick up our culture. They don't want to pick up our values. They don't care about our constitution. They don't care about any of that, actually. They just come to take. And I got to say, I'm not giving up the fight. I know plenty of people here in the state of Texas. The grassroots is not giving up the fight. And there are some good guys over there in Washington, D.C., who are also not giving up the fight, including my next guest. Joining me now is Senator Tommy Tuberville from Alabama. I might also add he is the official Republican nominee for governor in the state. Welcome back to the show, Coach.
6: Thank you, Sarah. Glad to be here.
5: Yeah, I'm so glad to have you today because it's just this problem just keeps getting increasingly worse. And we, even here in the state of Texas, are plagued by it. You and some others have introduced the Assimilation Act. Another friend of the show, Representative Andy Ogles, is a part of that as well. And the key takeaways would be to end chain migration, make immigration merit-based. There are some H-1B visa reforms. Basically, this is what I said to Representative Ogles when he came on. I said, it really seems to be simple. If we do believe that this is the greatest country in the world, which it absolutely is, if you believe that this is the greatest country in the world, you can't just let everybody in. You have to be a little picky when it comes to who we are bringing into this country. It kind of comes with the territory of being the greatest country in the world. So break down exactly what your bill would do and why you guys decided to craft this bill.
6: Yeah, well, thanks for having me on. What a topic this is, and I just want to let everybody know that our country is in trouble. And I've been in Washington, D.C., never been in politics before in my life, been up there going on 6 years and hopefully coming home to Alabama and being the governor. But we have all these problems around the world. We have problems in our country. But the number one problem is immigration. There's no doubt about it. Yep. It's bankrupting us. Yep. It's ruining our morals, our values. People are coming here taking, as you said, and not giving back. It's taking jobs away from American citizens. It is destroying our moral values and cultures. It's taking God out of our country. Mm-hmm. And I've been there 6 years, and nobody hardly even talks about immigration. You know, we got senators that want to talk about, you know, foreign wars and all those things. Listen, we got people to take care of that. If we as a body of Congress do not take care of this real bad immigration policy that we have as we speak, we won't make it as a country. We're turning into a third world country as we speak. So Andy Ogles and I came up with this idea of, hey, if we're going to let them in, let's let them in because of merit. Mm-hmm. Let's don't let them in because they just want to come here to take all the fruits from what we have here, what our forefathers have built. Let's let them do it by merit. Mm-hmm. Let's vet these people. Let's do the things that we should do for the American people, because really most American people across the country, they really don't understand what's going on. Yeah. But folks, I'm telling you right now, we are in dire straits. Because we're being overrun by people that could care less about Americans, they could care less about this country, they could care less about our Constitution, our laws, and it is growing every day. Thank goodness President Trump won, number one, in 2016. What did he win on? He went on, won on building the border wall.
5: Yes.
6: Second time around, he won on stopping this mass immigration that Joe Biden and Obama were behind for the last 12 of the last 16 years. That's how you want. But we have not addressed the problem, and we have to address it. If we don't, we can have the most oil of anybody in the world. We could have the biggest military. We can have the best of everything, but it's not going to make one damn bit of difference if we don't get control of our borders and the people that come into this country. And that's the reason that Andy and I came up with this Assimilation Act of, we want you to come here, but come here for the right reasons and do your share, do your fair share to make this country better.
5: Yes, and I'm so grateful to you guys for this bill, because it is something that we talk about here on the show a lot. A lot of my, you know, my work has been investigating H-1B visa fraud here in the state of Texas, and you guys address, you know, you have some H-1B visa reforms in there, which I think are very, very needed. Seeing all of this, the fraud and the abuse of the system, has been incredibly eye-opening for me personally. But within that process, I have people who reach out to me, and now I do get people who reach out saying, thank you so much for your hard work. I'm from India and I see all the fraud happening and I don't like it that they represent me. I don't want them to. But I also get a lot of people who are here currently in America who have come from other countries, wherever it may be, and they get very angry and they get very racist. And the way that they're talking to me, I'm like, you know what? Someone should have checked more into you, because I don't think it's appropriate to have people in this country that come here and they intend to take and they intend to then insult the Americans that have been kind enough, benevolent enough, perhaps, you know, maybe ignorantly, naively, benevolent enough to bring you into this country. It's like adding insult to injury here.
6: Well, you're exactly right. It's gone on way too long. And if we don't address it, in the very near future. I'm talking about very near future.
5: Yeah.
6: Even under President Trump's watch, this country will not last. You know, I think in Europe, they're up to 6-7% Muslims in their mm-hmm. country now that they don't want to assimilate to Europe.
5: Yep.
6: They want to take over Europe. And they're going to do the same thing here. I've given several speeches on the Senate floor about this mass migration of Muslims and radical Islam that's come to this country that they preach the Sharia law and the Quran. And what does that say? It says, kill all the infidels who are exactly. the people that don't believe in Islam. So, you know, we've got chain migration. Obviously, we've got problems with people flying in from foreign countries on supposedly visas, but they're fraud visas, and they come here and they overstay. And that's just very unfortunate. Now, I will tell you this. A few years ago, Joe Biden, in his one of his lesser moments, when we gave up Bagram Air Force Base in Afghanistan, they shipped out 200,000 Afghanistanians to Brussels, Belgium. I went there and saw these people. I talked to the generals and all the people involved there. They said, Coach, we have no clue who these people are. They don't have any identification, and we're being told to just get as much information we can, load them up on a plane, and send them to the United States of America. 200,000. Now, Barack Obama brought in all those Somalis to Minneapolis, in which we see what happened there, but it's totally out of control. The Socialist Democratic Party, they're corrupt. They lie. All they want is power. They're pushing all this nonsense on our country. Somehow, some way, they've got a lot of people in this country convinced that we need to let this happen. But it's going to be the end of us. It's not going to be a foreign war or a nuclear weapon or you know, the economy. It's going to be mass immigration, and it's cost Europe. They'll have to fight in the streets to get it back. And it's the same thing's going to happen here if we don't address it in the very near future, because we are taking in thousands of people on these H-1B visas that come here and then they overstay and they never leave. And the Democrats won't let us send them home.
5: Right. Yeah, I know. I agree with you. I do fear that if this reform or if these reforms are not made during President Trump's tenure, I worry that it's not going to get done. And as you point out, we seem to be at a tipping point here. Now's the time to corral this and get it back to, you know, stable again, get some stability again, because this is just not a workable situation, especially when you consider, Coach, you know, you mentioned the jobs that are being taken, and that's absolutely true. I get emails all the time from people who are like, I can't find any work because these companies are coming in and they're undercutting the American worker and bringing in foreign workers. But also, it's the issue of every single resource that we have in this country. It's the homes, which the White House just put out a report saying we're what, short 10 million homes. It's, you know, it's the food. It's literally everything. It's all the resources that are being taken from Americans every single time we import someone. I don't think that it's controversial to say we should pick and choose. We should make sure that this really is the best of the best of the best if we are going to bring someone here. And it just, that just obviously isn't happening, especially as you point out, when we bring in so many people who follow Islam, which is not compatible with Western civilization. I wanted to switch gears here. I want to talk about another story while I have you, that's getting a lot of pickup. And, you know, since you are Coach, it's a sports story. So I wanted to get your input. You have a New York Giants quarterback, Jackson Dart, who is being attacked by the media for what horrible crime did he do? Whatever did he do? Oh, my gosh. He introduced the president of the United States. Watch.
7: What an honor. What a privilege it is to be here. And without further ado, I'm grateful, I'm honored, I'm pleasured to introduce the 45th and 47th President of the United States of America, President Donald J. Trump.
5: Grateful? Honored even? Oh my gosh, the audacity of this man. I wanted to show you, Coach, how the media covered the story and what they were saying about Jackson Dart. Oh my gosh, the definition of stupidity and racist. It's embarrassing. I mean, they just took him to the cleaners because he dared say that he was grateful to introduce the president of the United States. And I just wonder if you find it a little bit interesting that someone would get that much negative press for simply introducing the president. Meanwhile, Packers running back Josh Jacobs got arrested on charges related to domestic abuse and allegedly strangling someone. I didn't really see many mentions of that from the press. Your thoughts on this double standard? Apparently politics, if you're the wrong kind of politics, that trumps being an actual criminal.
6: Yeah. Well, it's amazing. Again, I've watched this mainstream media just, they can't stand Donald Trump. I mean, they despise him. They despise what he stands for, which he stands for freedom and our rights, the Declaration of Independence, the Bill of Rights, the Constitution. He stands for everything that America is about. But the mainstream media wants to change that. And it's I think it's really backfiring on them. You know, this young man has had the opportunity to play a sport in his early adult life. Now he's getting ready to make millions of dollars in this sport. He can never have done that anywhere else. Of what he's doing. Now, I'm anxious to see as this goes along how many of these multimillionaire basketball and football players across this country come out and either defend him or go against him. I know one thing: 10, 15 years ago, whenever Colin Kaepernick came out and decided he was just going to take a knee when the national anthem was being played and showed his ignorance of the Constitution and what this country gave him, the mainstream media jumped on his side and protected him. But look where he is today. Yeah. I think Jason Dart is going to end up just fine. I think the people are going around him are going to rally around him. Again, this country gives you the opportunity of a lifetime, if you'll take it. Jason Dart took it. Now, there's a lot of people out there that's not going to take that opportunity. They want something given to them. And that's not just what this country's about. So I'm proud for the young man that he stood up. And when a lot of other people don't, I've seen a lot of commentators just absolutely hammer Donald Trump on sporting events. That should never happen. Politics should not play a role in that. But again, it sells in the mainstream media because for some reason, a lot of people dislike this country. And if really, to be honest with you, if they don't like it, just leave, go somewhere else and throw up your tent and see how you like it in some of these other third world countries.
5: Yep, exactly right. And I tend to agree with you. I think it is backfiring, especially when you consider that the Trump dance made its appearance on, you know, NFL football, college football. They were all doing the Trump dance in the end zone. And I think that tells you an awful lot about how sick to death these athletes are of being treated like that. So, Coach, I appreciate your time. We're rooting for you over there in Alabama. Tell people how they can support you in your race for governor.
6: Just Coach for Governor. That's all.
5: That's com, easy.
6: Coach for Governor. Yeah, it's pretty easy. And again, we had our primary a little over a week ago and got 86% of the votes in the primary. Now we'll have to beat somebody on the socialist side. But I'm really not running against anybody. I'm running against that ideology that's trying to change this country into something that we do not want. And that's the third world.
5: You are absolutely right. Well, it's going to be big shoes to fill over there in the Senate for you. You will be missed, but I understand you got to go take care of your state. And we support you in that endeavor. We're rooting for you. CoachForGovernor.com. Senator Tommy Tuberville, thank you so much, sir.
6: Thank you. God bless.
5: You too. Talk soon. All right. We'll be right back.
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5: The show we will not be with you tomorrow. Don't give me your mean comments. Like, she's always taking time off. I'm not, actually. I'm working a full day. But we're going H-1B hunting, and we know that you guys have been loving all of the content that we've been bringing you with all of the H-1B visa fraud and abuse, and so we need the time to do it. So we're going to go get that done, and in the meantime, you guys can go over and subscribe to @SarahGonzalezTX, our second YouTube channel, so that you know when we release it, you're not going to miss a thing. Trust me. This one, it's going to be good. There's a lot to it. That's why we need all day, but I'm going to tell you, it's going to be good. So we'll see you guys Monday.
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10: Dude, did you see the Candace Owens Hunter Biden interview?
11: No, I didn't.
10: Yeah, neither did I. But we actually had our correspondent Angela interview Hunter.
11: Oh.
10: Yeah.
11: Really?
10: Yeah.
11: Okay, let's watch.
12: Were you born a lady?
13: It's private.
12: Okay.
13: Thank you for joining us, Hunter. You know, I really want people to see this and understand that we're not as divided as our phones would have us believe.
12: Yeah, it's like we're all walking around with this super addictive thing in our pockets, like a little bag of heroin.
13: We'll be right back with Hunter Biden.
12: Like if you would have gotten a hold of that laptop, you would have found out that I was just a crackhead.
13: Because you sold it for crack?
12: Because I sold it for crack, yeah. You know, I said my dad was senile, and that's bullshit. I'm sorry. My dad told me not to swear so much. He said to me, Bo, if you keep talking like that, I'm going to have to wash your mouth out with soap. Just like when I shower with your sister, Ashley. He's sharper than ever. Sharper than a needle.
13: What?
12: Donald Trump's son is on an energy board with absolutely no experience. Can you imagine that level of corruption?
13: But you aren't the same man as you were when you were using.
12: No, I was a very immature and irresponsible 49-year-old man.
13: Fascinating.
12: Sure. My dad killed those kids, but he didn't build a golf course.
13: Agreed.
12: You know, it's important for us to have these conversations because the government